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3: It's the other side of the wide receiver conversation that we've been having. And the wide receiver conversation we've been having, the Packers thought their best course of action over this offseason was the wide receiver core was messy. It wasn't good enough last year. And to fix that, we're going to subtract. We're not going to add. We're not going to draft anyone, which a lot of Packers people, a lot of fans thought they would. I kind of thought they would. I was surprised that they didn't. I didn't necessarily expect them to make a trade or make a signing, although they signed Sky Moore, returner. But I think a lot of people thought, well, they'll get another wide receiver in the draft because you weren't sure about Watson, especially you weren't sure about Reed. Now they ultimately re-signed both of those guys, so it was clear now, you know, weeks and months after the draft, they kind of had a plan with where they were going. But the Packers' plan this offseason was subtract, addition by subtraction. And I think that has a real chance of working, at least in training camp, hearing all good things.
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5: While we were talking to Matt Grill, Peyton Tolley got out of a bases-loaded, no-out jam at Fenway Park, and his offense has rewarded him. Two runs in the bottom of the fifth inning, a two-run single, and if you bet the Boston Red Sox first five, you were sweating. You thought there was no chance, and now you have won that bet. 5-3 is the score. Bottom of the fifth inning. Red Sox leading the Seattle Mariners, coming off of back-to-back losses at Yankee Stadium. So an important game tonight for the Red Sox. So far, Tolley has gone 5 innings, 6 hits, 3 runs, 6 strikeouts, up to 82 pitches so far. Our game of the night, Matt. We had a really nice run of picking some really strong games of the night. This was the clear-cut decision. And it has been a whooping from the jump here. The Chicago Cubs, 4 runs in the bottom of the fourth inning, or excuse me, bottom of the first inning, I beg your pardon. Tyrone Taylor, absolute bomb to left center field. Nico Horner also hit a homer. And then Carson Kelly, RBI single, all in the first inning off of Kyle Harrison. And Dustin Sweetelson is not feeling great about his first 5 under 4.5 bet right now.
6: No, but it's not over yet.
5: Not over yet.
6: Bottom of the second, got a long way to go here. Cubs, $8 favorites right now. Total is 11.5 at Wrigley. And Kyle Harrison getting bombed a lot like he did in San Diego about 3 weeks ago. So obviously does not have his good stuff tonight. The Cubs are going to probably chop this division lead to 7 games.
5: The Atlanta Braves, Matt, have won 7 in a row. That includes a sweep of the Los Angeles Dodgers. They are at home tonight. So, of course, they're down 6-3 to the San Francisco
6: right.
5: Giants.
6: Who are playing for nothing. Right? That's
5: 56-81. San Francisco Giants are leading the Atlanta Braves, who are on a 7-game winning streak in 82-55 right now. The Giants put up a 4 spot in the top of the sixth inning, and that is the difference right now as the Giants lead 6-3 over the Braves.
6: Yeah, sometimes it just looks too easy, and you have to avoid those games. So the Braves are hot. Giants.
5: Oh, my goodness. Another home run. Alex Bregman. 6-0 Cubs. Kyle Harrison is wants to head back to Milwaukee right now.
6: Get him out.
5: Man, this offense. You know, we had Alex Cohen, Cubs broadcaster, on a couple weeks ago. We asked him the question, whose lineup is potent enough to beat the Dodgers? And he's a bit of a homer, but he did feel like the Cubs, along with the Phillies, was a lineup that was potent enough. He did not believe the Brewers were. Maybe that was some shade on their rival about an hour to the north of them. But right now, that lineup is on fire tonight. 6-0 Cubs here in the top bottom of the second inning, man.
6: Rough start for Kyle Harrison. That's stating the obvious. I think they'd probably get him out of the game here after the second inning. He's only got 50 pitches on him, but he's a young guy. Just save his arm for more important games. You don't have to. There's no reason to leave him in at this point. You're going to get bombed by the Cubs tonight and give Harrison a little bit of a break. Guys like this have a lot of mileage on their arms late in the season.

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2: In Major League Baseball tonight, the Mariners at Red Sox game is tied 8-8 in the top of the 10th, at Minnesota Twins 9-1 over the Tigers in the bottom of the 7th. The Cubs hit 5 home runs, and they're up to a 9-0 lead on the Brewers in the top of the 7th. The Rangers and Jacob deGrom lead the A's 7-0 in the bottom of the 6th. At Houston, Astros 3-2 over the White Sox in the 5th, and it's the Rockies ahead of the Orioles 1-0 bottom of the 4th. The Mets held on to win at Tampa Bay 3-2. San Diego shut out Cincinnati 5-0. Manny Machado with 4 hits. Red star pitcher Chase Burns, 15-3 this year, will have this week off to manage his innings. And in a makeup game at Atlanta, the Braves' 7-game winning streak ended as they lost 7-3 to San Francisco. The Cowboys named Sam Howell as their backup quarterback and waived Joe Milton. UCLA fired athletic director Martin Jarmond.
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7: Lows level off around 70 with fog and spots tonight under partly cloudy skies with a chance of thunderstorms. Westerly winds around 5 miles per hour. Partly cloudy again tomorrow. High of 88. I'm meteorologist Paul Trombley with your weatherology forecast on 95.3 and 99.1 The Score. Right now, 83.
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11: It is VSiN Prime Time here on this Monday evening alongside Matt Humans. I'm Tim Murray. Baseball winding down in the early games, but the Philadelphia Phillies on the board here, Matt, in the top of the second inning as they get a home run for the Phillies off of Brandon Pfaadt. So it looks like hitting that homer, I believe, was Bryson Stott.
12: It was Stott.
11: Yeah, so his 10th home run of the season. To right field gives the Phillies a 1-0 lead over the Diamondbacks.
12: Bryson Stott from Las Vegas.
11: Oh, really? He's a Vegas guy?
12: Yeah. Word Tim, as you know, Las Vegas cranks out a lot of baseball talent.
11: Word on the street, Matt. That is a very strong baseball area. Bryce Harper. I don't know if you knew that.
12: Yeah, Stott and
11: Chris Bryant.
12: Stott and Harper have been friends for a long time, now teammates with the Phillies, and Stott gets the Phillies on the board first. By the way, the Cubs had 2 runners on, no outs, and it looked like they might just pile on the Brewers. They only got 1 run, and it's now 13-2. So the live total is 17.5, under minus 125 at this point. 13-2, top of the 8th at Wrigley Field.
11: So will we see another position player out there? Will Andrew Vaughn pitch another inning of work for the Milwaukee Brewers, but Colin Ray in for the Chicago Cubs?
12: Right when we went to break, I believe someone for the Cubs bounced into a double play. Was
11: they
12: that
11: did.
12: Right?
11: Yep. Yeah, so that is where we sit right now. 13-2 is the score. Our game of the night has been underwhelming. Well, I guess overwhelming.
12: Overwhelming.
11: Jensen Lewis happy about that as he gave out the over on VSiN Pro. Matt, college football is here. Feels good. You went to a game this weekend. Will you be heading out to a game next weekend?
12: Well, I plan to go to UNLV Hawaii, but if a tropical storm is going to hit the islands later this week, I don't know about that. Looks like it might be heavy rain and wind, and keep that in mind. But you never know. Those weather forecasts, Tim, can change quickly, kind of like the Hawaii-Stanford game changed quickly in the fourth quarter.
11: Sure
12: on,
11: did.
12: Saturday. But what's the top game this week? I think it's got to be the top game this week. I think it's got to be
11: Louisville-Ole Miss.
12: Louisville-Ole Miss. Number two game is probably Clemson-LSU. Do you think?
11: Yeah. I mean, based off of the point spread, you can make an argument. Cal-UCLA, but those are two unranked teams. So I think LSU and Clemson with the pomp and circumstance with Lane Kiffin down there in Death Valley.
12: I can't
11: College
12: get
11: game
12: Lane
11: day will be.
12: Lane
11: You're
12: Kiffin.
11: Big Lane Kiffin.
12: I love the Lane Kiffin hype. Can't get enough of it.

0: Do we get to 7.5? I think if we get there, it'll be immediately whacked by the wise guys. But I took the 7 minus 105, Matt, on Louisville. I'm really high on Lincoln Kienholz. I think this is going to be a unique offense. Isaac Brown in that backfield. And once again, the track record of Jeff Brohm. And who would you rather have as your quarter or as your coach heading into this game? Is it Jeff Brohm or is it going to be Pete Golding in his first full time as a head coach? He stepped in last year, did a really good job. Look, the great equalizer could be Trinidad Chambliss and Kiwon Lacy. That dynamic duo could be the best 1-2 punch quarterback running back in the nation this year. But I think Louisville is going to be live in this game. And I expect Louisville to be, I think they're the second best team, Matt, in the ACC. And at plus 7, minus 105, that was a bet that I made today. So I took the Cardinals. And who knows, if it goes to 7.5, I'll probably jump back in on Louisville for a little bit more.
1: Yeah, I'm going to watch this line. I'm going to take Louisville plus 7. I don't know if it's going to get to 7.5, but maybe I'll put a bet in and leave the door open to bet more at 7.5 later in the week if it gets there. Because like I say, early in the season, you see this every year, but the betting public loves to play the favorites.
0: And, especially one with a sexy quarterback and Trinidad Chambliss. Made it to the playoff semifinals last year. Look, Trinidad Chambliss is awesome. I have him as my number one quarterback in college football this year. I think he's a tremendous talent, but I just like the situation much better for Louisville, and I'm getting a touchdown.
1: Well, Louisville, you got a pretty good quarterback, too, and you got a stud running back, and Jeff Brohm's offense, I think his Cardinals team is going to be really good. A defense should be good enough. Now, this defense, I don't know, it's going to be put to the test here because Ole Miss's offense is explosive, potentially explosive with Chambliss, but I think the Cards are going to hang in this. I give them a decent shot to win, so I'll take the 7, you know, leave the door open maybe to get 7.5 at some point this week, and that's the way I plan to play this. Pete Golding coached, what, 3 playoff games after Lane Kiffin left? He won 2 and lost the 3rd one,
0: yeah,
1: right?
0: Yeah, they beat Tulane, they beat Georgia, and then lost to
1: Miami
0: yeah. in a really good game. That was a great game.
1: He's an inexperienced coach. Jeff Brohm has been around a long time, won at a high level, and I tend to like guys like Brohm in the underdog role in coaching matchups like this.
0: I'll say this. I think, obviously, everyone knows the loss of Lane Kiffin, but the loss of Charlie Weiss Jr. is a big one. And he now goes to LSU, Matt. You know, I had Jimmy Ott, our buddy, in studio with me on Saturday regarding this LSU team. He seems to be optimistic, but not overly optimistic on LSU. I don't know what to do with this game on Saturday night down in Death Valley. I tend to lean a little bit towards the dog. There's a 10.5 out there juiced if you want to take 10.5, mostly 10s right now. Chris Vezina is expected to be the starter. They haven't announced it yet, but that was all the reports coming out of camp, was that he is winning that job right now. And LSU, you've just got a whole bunch of new pieces, right? Sam Levitt's down there. You know, former Arizona State quarterback, tons of talent all over that roster. They've got probably the best tight end in college football on the roster, a bunch of new weapons all over the place. What do you make of this spot right now at Tiger Stadium, the Lane Kiffin debut in Baton Rouge?
1: Well, last year at this time, I took Brian Kelly and the Tigers.
0: Yeah.
1: At Clemson, and that was a big win for Brian Kelly. And amazingly, he did not even survive the season after he got that win and the. That was his first win in a season opener as LSU's coach, right?
0: Yep.
1: He gets it, and he ends up getting fired. I'm not really sure what to make of this. I'm tempted to take the 10.5 with Clemson, but I'm not sold on the Dabo Sweeney team right now. So
0: talent's just not. Nah. They have really good wide receivers, but the question to me, man, is going to be the quarterback play. Yeah. What are we expected from Vezina? We don't know anything about him.
1: Well, I have a lot of questions about Clemson, so I'm not there yet. I don't know if this is a dog I'm going to play.
0: Hey, folks, if you missed our NFL Futures draft, we made it really easy to catch up. 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It's over, Matt, at Wrigley Field. The Cubs a winner by two touchdowns, 17-3 over the Milwaukee Brewers. Those two teams will be back at it tomorrow, game two of that four-game set. Bottom of the third inning in Anaheim, still scoreless, Matt, and two outs for the Yankees in Anaheim against the Angels.
1: Kind of a hangover spot for the Yankees after they took 3 of 4 from the Red Sox and got the big win, offensive outburst last couple days. Now they have to go to the West Coast and start a series. I thought the Yankees might be a little bit flat tonight. Plus, their offense has been really inconsistent, and we'll see if the Angels can take advantage here. Two runners on, two outs, bottom of the third. By the way, Andrew Vaughn came in to pitch for the Brewers. He allowed 9 hits and 3 walks and 7 runs in 2 innings.
0: Not bad.
1: Not bad.
0: Not bad.
1: He's got an ERA of 30 right now.
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0: Alongside Matt Humans, I'm Tim Murray. The Angels strike first against the Yankees. Matt, top of the fourth inning, 1-0 in Anaheim. You mentioned it might have been a little bit of a letdown spot for the Yankees, fresh off of taking 3 of 4 and winning the last two against the Red Sox. The Red Sox came back tonight and beat the Seattle Mariners 9-8 in extra innings. Our primetime game of the night is over. 17-3, the final score. The Chicago Cubs get the win. Matt, most home runs in a calendar month as August wraps up tonight. In August of 2019, the Yankees hit 74. That is the record. The Cubs, thanks to Andrew Vaughn pitching at the end of the game.
1: How many did the Cubs hit tonight? Nine?
0: I believe nine. They hit five off of Vaughn. They hit a bunch.
1: Oh, wait. They hit five off Harrison.
0: Is it 10?
1: So it was 10 homers tonight?
0: We'll have to count them up. But regardless, Matt, they have the second most home runs in a month in MLB history. Wow. 62 home runs. The Cubs. Alex Bregman had 2 3-run homer games this month. So big game tonight for the Cubs. It gets a little inflated because Andrew Vaughn was pitching the end of the game. But Kyle Harrison gave up 5 homers. Vaughn only gave up 3 homers. So in all, 9 homers tonight for the Chicago Cubs. 62 in the month of August. Phillies right now, Matt, up on the Arizona Diamondbacks. Bottom of the third inning, 2-0 is the score there. And the Rockies and Orioles, the reason I bring that up, because the Orioles are only a game out of a playoff berth. That game currently in a rain delay. Matt, we were asked earlier in the show, is Aaron Donald going to be eligible with the tweaks in the comeback player of the year market following Joe Flacco's win a few years ago over DeMar Hamlin? Would he be eligible to win comeback player of the year? He is eligible, but is he worth a look to bet? Mitch Moss and Paulie Howard actually talked about this earlier today on Follow the Money.
13: Yeah, I want to offer everybody in the world 20-1 or better on Aaron Donald to win this award. He can't win. The NFL has told us that's specifically right. In recent years with the new fine print with this award, he cannot win the award.
14: Plus 750 at DraftKings. He's the fourth choice. He's the only guy on there out of the first, 30? That did not suffer an injury. All the other guys are injury-related, are coming back from something. He's coming back from the couch.
13: Right. Now, I need to point this out because remember, back-to-back years, Geno Smith came back from sucking, and Joe Flacco came back from the couch, never hurt, and he played like 4 games for the Browns, and both those quarterbacks won the award. After that is when the NFL, the award voters, they put into a new rule, basically you have to come back from an injury. And then when Sam Darnold did not win it in 2024 with his bounce back year from sucking with the Vikings, even though he got some first place votes, he never came close to winning that award. With that news then 2 years ago, they told us that a guy like Aaron Donald absolutely cannot win this award. I don't even know why it's allowed for him to be offered at sportsbooks.
14: Yeah.
13: It makes no sense. He's ineligible to win the award, in my opinion.
0: So
1: the key is at the end, he said, in my opinion.
0: In his opinion.
1: But
0: he is eligible.
1: Technically, he's eligible, and that's why he's on the betting board. And if you're a bookie, you're going to put it up there because a lot of people are going to bet it, and you're going to scoop the pot.
0: Well, Julian Edlow shot us a DM earlier when we were talking about this. Julian Edlow, DraftKings, follow him at Julian Edlow. And he's got a long tweet out there discussing the odds that are available right now at DraftKings and other sports books, but specifically because he works for DraftKings, DK. And he said, yes, Aaron Donald can win comeback player of the year. But as we've discussed, there has been a change to the guidelines of how voters are encouraged to vote for the award after Joe Flacco won over DeMar Hamlin. And one thing I didn't mention earlier in the show, he said over the last 24 hours at DraftKings, Aaron Donald has received 69% of bets for the 67% of the money to win comeback player of the year. And as Julian says, so as a very popular bet, he remains near the top of the board. And I think all of us would say, do not bet Aaron Donald at plus 750 to win comeback player of the year.
1: No, I would I said that earlier. You said it earlier, but I'm sure plenty of people are out there still going to bet Aaron Donald. They're excited. They're emotional that he is back, and they expect that a guy who's been a dominant defensive lineman throughout his career is going to do the same thing for the Super Bowl favorites. And he might, but I think his workload is going to be restricted. He's not going to put up the type of numbers that even would, I think, merit him winning Comeback Player of the Year. Because, Tim, I don't think he's going to play enough. And he's 35 years old. Rams are going to conserve his energy. Mm-hmm. He's not going to put up 20 sacks. He's, you know, if he did put up 20 sacks, maybe he would win this award. You can be encouraged not to bet or vote that way, but if he put up 20 sacks, he could still win it. I don't see that happening. I think Aaron Donald's statistics are going to be relatively mediocre, but his major impact that he's going to make on the Rams is going to be just with his veteran presence on that defensive line, and then what he can do in the postseason when he's going to be he'll probably have close to a full gas tank, right? You're not going to empty Aaron Donald's gas tank in September, October, and November. You want this guy to be a force when you get to playoff games, and I'm sure the Rams are going to play it that way.
0: Arizona Diamondbacks are on the board, Matt. A RBI double here. So it is 2-1, bottom of the third, two outs, Phillies and D-backs.
1: Most likely the winner of this Comeback Player of the Year is going to be a quarterback coming back.
0: Yep.
1: From injury, it's going to be Jaden Daniels, a guy like Kyler Murray, Daniel Jones. I think those are probably the better bets.
0: Yeah, I could see Kyler Murray being an interesting angle to look at there if you're a believer in the Minnesota Vikings. We discuss the NFC North a little bit. I think Jaden Daniels, the struggle for me is that offensive line is going to be absolutely terrible. Mm-hmm. And there was a beat reporter who was at practice last week, Nikki Javala, I believe, of The Athletic, and she said that was the worst offensive performance she had ever seen.
1: Ever?
0: I think for the Commanders, maybe since covering them? I don't know. But it was not really all inspiring, so we'll see what the...
1: I'm down on the Commanders. You know, in the VSiN Pro Football Futures Draft, I played the Commanders under the win total. I bet that as well. I think this offensive line is a mess, and Jaden Daniels is going to have a struggle to stay healthy behind that offensive line. Patrick Mahomes, the favorite in this market at about 2-1 odds, and I think he's pretty obvious why he's a favorite.
0: Yeah, no doubt about it. Micah Parsons, when will he come back? He is targeting that Week 6 game against the Dallas Cowboys.
1: Are you going to bet on Parsons to win this award when he's going to miss probably the first five games?
0: No, I wouldn't, especially with the high-profile nature of the players coming back, right? As we've already discussed, look how many quarterbacks there are. Malik Nabers coming back from injury. George Kittle coming back from injury. So many players coming back from injury this year in this particular market. So that's why Aaron Donald at plus 750. Sportsbooks aren't dumb. Right? We just read you the tweet. 69% of the action or whatever it was is being bet on Aaron Donald.
1: I'll throw a player out here for you. How about Travis Hunter? You know, we thought he could play two ways for the Jags as a rookie. His season was basically lost to injury. I'm not saying I'm going to bet Travis Hunter, but a 25-1, is he worth some consideration?
0: Yeah, I think. Yeah. I mean, I certainly think so. And does he have
1: I would bet that before I'd bet Aaron Donald. Especially at 25-1.
0: By the way, is Nico Collins not on this list? Am I missing it? He's coming off of, what, ACL injury a year ago?
1: Oh, we don't have the entire board here.
0: So. No, Nico Collins. Wait, I'm trying to remember. Nico Collins didn't get hurt last year. Who was, was it Tank Dell? Tank Dell. Okay, there he's 30-1. My fault. All right. Matt, we will dive back into college football on the other side, kind of run through the board a little bit, early thoughts. I did make a couple bets today, including the one we talked about, which was Louisville plus 7 here at Circa at minus 105. A couple other spots that are initially jumping out to me as the third inning does come to an end, bottom of the third, as it is 2-1 heading into the fourth inning there, Phillies and D-backs. Big one for both of these teams, as the Phillies right now trying to continue to keep pressure on the Cubs for the top wild card spot, and the D-backs trying to hold off the Padres for the top or the last wild card spot right now. A week from Wednesday, Matt, the NFL season gets underway. The Seattle Seahawks taking on the New England Patriots. So we will get that, and then football in Australia a week from Thursday.
1: Fired up about it. You and I are going to be here next Wednesday night.
0: Yep.
1: That's going to be Patriots-Seahawks. I guess, rematch one of the most boring Super Bowls I've ever seen. Very disappointed in the way the Patriots no-showed in that game in February. You know, it's been 30 years, Tim. I was just sitting here thinking, when are they going to find Tupac Shakur's killer?
0: I know. It's been bugging you for a long time.
1: It's about time, isn't it?
0: It is. Huh? Yeah, the news today.
1: Oh, it happened today?
0: It came down today. Found guilty, Matt. The 9 home runs, a franchise record tonight for the Chicago Cubs.
1: It feels like they hit 9 out Kyle Harrison.
0: Is there an asterisk by it? But 5 of them came off of Kyle Harrison. Harrison's a pretty good pitcher. But 62 homers in the month of August, the most ever by a National League team in a calendar month. So a big night tonight for the Chicago Cubs. They win 17-3. We'll jump into some of the week one line moves that we've seen, some early bets that we are eyeing up as we get ready for the first full week of college football. It'll start on Thursday. Wrap things up next right here on VSiN Primetime.
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0: Coming up top of the hour, Dustin Sweetelson cashing out. Alongside Matt Humans, I'm Tim Murray, wrapping things up here on VSiN Primetime. Matt, it was a busy weekend here at the Circus Sportsbook. It was contest weekend. There were radio stations from all across the country here, podcasts, tons of people. The Sportsbook, when I left at 9 a.m. our time after the VSiN College Football Tailgate Show, was buzzing. Tons of signups. Where are we right now on Circa Survivor?
1: About 16,120. That's blowing away the pace. It's going to set a record. Mike Palm was on the show with me Friday night, VP of Operations here at Circa. And Mike did a great job this weekend hosting a bunch of events for football contest weekend. And, you know, he said, just like me, his initial projection was over 22,000 in Survivor. He has changed that to 25,000. I believe Jeff Benson down here in the book said the same thing. Jeff Benson now projecting around 25,000, which is 25 million in the pot. And
0: have you signed up yet?
1: I've got 25 entries. I think I've got 15 of those in. I've got to put 10 more in, but we're going to have 25 by the time we get in. I believe you've got to have plenty of bullets in the gun to compete with these organized syndicates. Are going to have 200, 300 entries. Yeah. You're going to be playing to both sides of games when you get to those holiday weeks. And it's going to be, you can get through with four or five, theoretically. All you need is one, right? Just pick the winner every week. But I think it's very difficult to do. If you played this, you know how tough it's going to be. And other news related to Survivor. It was reported today that the Dallas Cowboys have claimed running back Amari DeMarcado off waivers from the Kansas City Chiefs. Do you remember him?
0: Come on, man.
1: DeMarcado was the one who dropped the ball for the Cardinals before he reached the goal line against the Titans and slaughtered about half the field in Survivor last year. Cowboys have claimed him off waivers.
0: Thank you.
1: From Kansas City.
0: I appreciate that. That was
1: in Survivor news.
0: It was very nice. That was nice of you to bring up that memory.
1: You were on that?
0: Yeah, I was. See a Survivor. Boop. I mean, at least I had a story to tell. The reality was I wasn't going to win, right? I'm sure at some point I would have been. So at least I had a brutal beat to knock me out of Survivor last year, because that was just the DeMarcado drop at the goal line and then the interception that turned into a touchdown by the Titans was one of the just, I don't know what was worse. At that point, you knew you were toast. All right, man.
1: By the way, I should mention, I got a group. We're combining for those entries in Survivor. Also going to be in Circa Million, Westgate Super Contest, Westgate Super Contest College, the regular season win total contest at Westgate. Probably try to enter some stuff at stations.
0: Yeah.
1: At William Hill Caesars, as many contests as possible. Love contests. There's so much money up for grabs. I believe you got to take a shot and try to get your piece of it. By the way, some more NFL transaction news today that you might like.
0: Oh, great. What else?
1: No. The Raiders have actually placed former Hawaii kicker Kansei Matsuzawa on a practice squad.
0: Right.
1: He survived.
0: Well, there's a little bit of a loophole.
1: I know. It's International Pathway Program. Right.
0: So he doesn't hold up a roster spot, but still, it's great for him. Hopefully he can regain the confidence, because he was
1: dreadful.
0: Shaky during preseason. But yes, hopefully he figures some things out there as a member of the practice squad for the Las Vegas Raiders. Matt, week one is here, starting on Thursday. A couple of best bets we've discussed here on the show. But something to keep in mind, or maybe it's getting overblown a little bit. So Georgia this week is facing, I believe, Tennessee State. They are, as you would imagine, enormous favorites in this spot here, Matt. And Brad Powers, handicapper, did this for covers.com to discuss what maybe people are looking a little bit too much into this trend regarding Georgia as big favorites.
2: Everyone seems to know this trend for Kirby Smart, not covering as a big favorite. If you're talking about a Tennessee State Georgia game because of some trend, that tells me that this trend is getting a lot of publicity. I'll argue that it's getting too much publicity, and I think it's more than priced in this matchup. Hear me out for a second. Last week, Tennessee State played. I bet them. They had the biggest power rating disparity of any of the 46 FCS games that were played last week, meaning Tennessee State showed as much value as any side last week in my power rankings. This week, it's saying play against Tennessee State in this Georgia game, and it's one of my biggest power rating disparities against a team. That tells me that this trend of Kirby not covering is more than priced in. But instead of, you know, fading the 0-15 trend and taking Georgia here, I'm just going to go under. I don't see Tennessee State scoring hardly any points in this one. Georgia's pretty slow as far as tempo, and the fact that Georgia's going to struggle at wide receiver, at least at the start of the season. Let's go under 56.5.
0: Tennessee State last week, Matt, lost to Jackson State 26-24, and I'm just double-checking to see what the...
1: So Brad lost that bet?
0: Well, I'm double-checking to see what the spread was.
1: Okay. You said, didn't he say the biggest talent disparity or power ratings disparity?
0: Yeah. But that might have been, I don't know if that was... My board is being all finicky right now as I try to figure this thing out. But, yeah, this could be a situation. Jared points out there on Twitter, our buddy Jared Smith, this week Kirby Smart will face the toughest opponent of his career, a big point spread. Georgia has never covered under Smart as a 38-plus point favorite. 0-14 ATS right now.
1: What?
0: 47-point favorites.
1: 0-14 ATS. Kirby Smart is a favorite of 38 or more points, and he's laying 47.5 against Tennessee State. So that means you have to bet Tennessee State, right?
0: Certainly would seem that way. I'm still trying to find out if Tennessee State covered last week. Brad was right. Brad won that bet.
1: Okay.
0: Tennessee State was a 11.5-point underdog against Jackson State and lost by 2.
1: Gotcha.
0: So okay. He was a winner on that bet. And what did he say? This week it is his numbers say Georgia?
1: I believe so.
0: So take that for what you will.
1: Number's going to be 47.5 or 48. Interesting trend, though. Kirby Smart, because he does not play the bully role, right? Nope. He gets up big.
0: Well, it depends on who he's playing. Against TCU in a national championship, against, I play the bully role a little bit.
1: That's not definition of a bully when you get to the national championship game, though.
0: 46.5 is the number against Tennessee State on Saturday.
1: I believe... Kirby beat TCU, what, 66-3? What was it?
0: I thought it was 65-10, but that could be 66-3. All I know is I had Georgia pretty heavy in that game. They were a 14-point favorite. TCU had been a very fortunate team all year long.
1: 65-7.
0: 65. I had the 65 right. So, Matt, we will have plenty of time tomorrow to dive into these games and look ahead to the slate as we get ready for the start of the college football season. Any bets you've already made for week one?
1: No, but I'm going to make some tonight. And I want to do some more work on these games tonight, too. But I like UCLA against Cal.
0: Yep.
1: I'm probably going to play the Bruins in that game. Probably going to take Louisville in the points against Ole Miss. But I still think there might be a chance you get a 7.5 out there this week. Based off of right now, I believe you said that 76% of the bets at DraftKings are on
0: Ole
1: Miss. I know it's early, but that's indicative of what you're going to see later in the week, too.
0: Yeah.
1: I think you see even more favorite action later in the week. That's going to be a high-profile game on Sunday afternoon. Believe it or not, Tim, I'm probably going to take 21 or more with whiskey against Notre Dame. I do like Colton Joseph. I think that was really smart move by Luke Fickell to get him a quarterback. And Paul Stone made some good points about that early in the show tonight. I've got some other plays on the radar, but have not made any bets yet today. I think the home dog in Honolulu on Saturday night might be attractive as well. But got to watch the weather forecast in that game this week, too. UNLV at Hawaii. I might end up on Hawaii in that one. But it's actually a pretty good schedule this week. But, you know, typically I stay away from the games where you have the huge favorites. The big favorites of 4 or 5 touchdowns more, I don't touch those games too often.
0: Luke Fickell today regarding All-American cornerback Leonard Moore, quote, he'll have a chance to prove he's the best in the country. Okay, seems like a silly thing to say, but that's what he said. Games that I'm looking to bet, Matt, Colorado +7 as they take on Georgia Tech. That's a Thursday night game. Louisville +7, I have bet that small position there. Hopefully a 7.5 shows up. Arkansas State, Memphis, we talked about that earlier in the show. Is it going to be a letdown spot potentially for the Memphis Tigers on my radar? Game I'm curious about, I want to dive into tomorrow. Michigan State, Toledo. A lot of public support. Sharp guys came in on Toledo. That's a whole new team, man. So maybe that's a being a little too cute. So a couple games jumping off tomorrow.
1: First game for Pat Fitz as a Michigan State coach. Yeah.
0: Under double digit at home against Toledo. Who's going to be
1: good ones on Friday night. Fresno State, USC, Miami, Stanford. But I think pretty interesting games.
0: You know what's
1: Friday
0: also
1: night.
0: A good one, Matt?
1: Dustin Sweetles.
0: That's coming up next right here on VSiN Cashing Out. Thanks to our guests that joined us today, Paul Stone, Matt Grill, and Zach Bigelow. Thanks to our producer, Corey. For Matt, I'm Tim. Dustin's next.
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28: The Chicago Cubs hit 9 home runs tonight, 3 by Alex Bregman, and defeated Milwaukee 17-3. Minnesota was an 11-1 winner over Detroit. Texas dominated the A's 8-1. Winner Jacob DeGrom with 7 scoreless innings and just 1 hit allowed. At Boston, the Red Sox came back for a 10-inning win over Seattle 9-8. That's 5 straight losses for the Mariners. Atlanta had won 7 in a row, but lost a makeup game at home today, 7-3 Giants. The final. Road wins for the Mets and San Diego. At Houston, bottom of the 7th, Astros lead the White Sox 6-3. Orioles at Rockies still in a rain delay in the 6th, tied at 1. The Angels have the early lead on the Yankees, 1-0 bottom of the 4th. And in the 4th inning, the Phillies lead at Arizona 2-1. The Cowboys named Sam Howell as their backup quarterback and waived Joe Milton. UCLA fired athletic director Martin Jarmond.
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7: Partly cloudy with fog tonight with a chance for showers. Lows around 70, west winds around 5 miles per hour. Daytime highs approaching 88 and foggy early tomorrow. I'm meteorologist Paul Frombly with your weatherology forecast on 95.3 and 99.1 The Score. Right now, 81.
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13: 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Until Tuesday, when we flip to Channel 189, YouTube TV, the Visa Watch app, radio affiliates across the United States of God Bless America. Before I line up what we have coming up today on the show, just do want to get a live bet in, because as we were hitting the air, the New York Yankees scored their first run of the game. They trail the Angels in Anaheim 4-1. The Angels are a team that can't get out of their own way. They're one of the worst teams, if not the worst roster in all of baseball. They've lost 7 in a row, yet here they are leading the Yankees 4-1. That's because Walbert Urena is on the bump. And Urena has been very good, a sub-3 ERA on the season. However, the Angels have lost 3 of his last 4 starts. Really not his fault totally. Usually as the game goes on, he will allow a few more runs here and there. I think we've reached a point where it's time to look at the Yankees. Now, I've missed the last few long shots I've bet as we've done that, joining the show here on Cashing Out. And full disclosure, I am about this close away from retiring from betting on baseball until next year. But I think it's worth a look. With an Angels bullpen, that any piece that matters has been moved off of this roster, has a 4.32 ERA on the season, one of the worst in all of Major League Baseball. We can get the New York Yankees in game a couple different ways. You want to go 4-1? I don't hate that. You want to take them plus 2.5, minus 118? That is the safer play. If you know me, you know how I live my life. I'm not really a moderation person. If I'm going to watch a TV show, I'm going to watch the whole season in one sitting. If I'm going to eat, look at me, boys and girls, I'm going to eat. And if I'm going to bet on this game, I'm going for glory. I'm going for it all. There's nothing sharp about what's coming out of my mouth right now. But what we are going to do is take advantage of the fact that the Yankees lineup against the bad Angels team can absolutely still win this game. There is plenty of opportunity the rest of the way as we move to the bottom of the fifth inning. We have the 6th, 7th, 8th, 9th. We have 4 more at-bats with the road team. Give me the Yankees, 4-1. A little bit of funsies, not a full unit. We'll do about a quarter unit on this one. See if we can ride and have a little bit of fun. 4-1 on the Yankees. Limited risk with all the reward we are looking for tonight. As we sweat that one out, as the show begins, currently going on in Major League Baseball, there are a few games at play. The Astros lead the White Sox 6-3 right now in Houston. We're in the 8th inning there. Orioles and Rockies tied up at 1s in the 6th at Coors Field. I mentioned the Angels 4-1 on the Yankees in the 5th. And then finally, the Phillies on top of the Diamondbacks 2-1 as Ketel Marte has returned from whatever that was for the last couple weeks here for Arizona. Phillies with the lead. We need this one, because we went 0-3 earlier today at VSiN.com/picks. We lost Peyton Tolley over 17.5 outs recorded by 1. We lost the Mets, or the Rays first 5 minus a half run, because the Mets were up 1-0. Robert Stock, I think, has 5 or 6 starts this year. Every time I've bet against him, he's been brilliant. The 2 times he got shelled, I didn't have anything against him. So that just goes to show you where I'm at with my baseball prowess at this point in time. But we can make up for a little bit of that if this comes home, and then if the Yankees come home at 4-1. We will keep you updated on all the baseball action all night long. I'll tell you what happened earlier in the night in just a moment. But coming up at the bottom of the hour, Tanner Morgan's going to be on the show. Big Ten Network analyst, former quarterback at Minnesota. We'll talk about, one, the Gophers. Can they get over a low win total? Are they a sleeper team in the Big Ten? To make a little bit of noise here with a quarterback returning in Drake Lindsey, then big picture on that league, because Ohio State is the favorite, and I don't understand why. I'll ask Tanner Morgan about that at the bottom of this hour. Gary Seegers will be us, college football handicapper. He looks at some of those smaller schools that maybe are off the beaten path, but numbers worth betting. He'll share his favorite plays for college football week 1. Alex Brink, USA Network college football analyst, also does a lot of work with the Elite 11 camps. And he's going to help us understand what Tennessee is going to look like under Faison Brandon at quarterback, how Keelon Russell won the job in Tuscaloosa, CJ Carr and the expectations this year for Notre Dame. We'll touch all of that with Alex Brink coming up at 1 a.m. Eastern time. And then Michael Duarte, who covers the Rams for the California Post. Aaron Donald, officially back. What has it been like covering this camp with the massive expectations for the Rams this year? We're also going to transition from week 0 to week 1 in college football today. We will hear from Marcus Freeman, who has a new slogan for Notre Dame, which I think should have Fighting Irish fans terrified about the upcoming season. And then I have an Offensive Player of the Year bet that I love in the core four. That's 100-1. But in case you missed it earlier today in Major League Baseball, some scores that jump out. If you were watching this Seattle-Boston game, man, you needed to take a beta blocker or something to calm down the heart rate, because it was back and forth. Ultimately, Boston wins 9-8. What's crazy is Roman Anthony led off the ninth with a leadoff triple. Why? The ball got under Julio Rodriguez in center, allowed him to go to third. It would have been just a single. That ultimately ties the game up. Boston winds up winning this thing 9-8. Arozarena was tremendous. He went 4-for-5, a homer, a double, 4 ribbies, 3 runs. Cal Raleigh, 9 homers in the month of August, homered earlier tonight. He had 3 in July, 1 in June, none in May, and now he has 9 in August. Could he be heating up? Is it all a waste of time because the Mariners have lost 5 in a row? And pretty consistent with Seattle. Every time I believe they can do it, they stink, man. What a bunch of losers. The Seattle Mariners are literally at their core just a bunch of losers. They can't get out of their own way. Every time opportunity presents itself, they shoot themselves in the foot. And that's why you can't trust this team. And that's why I regret double dipping. I bet them in the preseason. I got a great number a couple weeks ago to win the pennant at 15-1. All of it's a waste of time, a waste of money. We should move on and not even factor them into the equation going on into the season. And what's crazy about Seattle, if they do make the playoffs, think about it from this perspective, right? In the American League, you're going to have someone from the Central, someone from the West that might be under 500 in the playoffs. As far as the wild card is concerned, you've got a couple teams hovering right on the edge of 500 making the playoffs, and you just write those teams off. They're not making a run. They're not doing anything. It's like the old saying in dating, when people show you who they are, believe them. These teams stink. They're not that good. As much as I'd love to be the guy who's always on here talking about the long shots, who could make a run, shock the world here, I want to keep in mind the worst winning percentage to ever win a World Series was the Orioles, or the Cardinals, I should say. Wrong bird, wrong color. 2006. 83-78, a .516 win percentage. Before that was the 87 Twins. The 2000 Yankees had a .540 win percentage. The 14 Giants were .543. And rounding out the top five, the 2021 Braves went 88-73 with a .547 win percentage. You're going to have to be a pretty good team, at least based on the history, to actually win that hunk of metal that Rob Manfred gives out at the end of the season. And that's why you shouldn't buy into some of these bad teams, especially the ones that might be under 500, if they secure that final wild card spot in the American League. It's Cashing Out. I'm Dustin Sweetelson. You're listening to VSiN, the Sports Betting Network. Mets did beat the Rays earlier today, 3-2, as I touched on before. Ian Seymour was great for the Rays. 6 innings, 3 earned, 10 strikeouts for him. Mark Vientos, his 12th homer. Robert Stock, who I keep fading. 5 1/3, shutout baseball. 4 strikeouts in that contest for one Robert Stock. Also, you had San Diego earlier in the night with a victory on the road at Cincinnati, 5-0, as they knocked around Brady Singer. Michael King, 6 shutout innings, 6 strikeouts. Machado, 4-for-5 with a run. Ty France, 3-for-5 with a ribby and a run. Jackson Merrill, 2-for-4 with a ribby and a run. You like to see that with San Diego. Powers down on the year, not relying on the long ball, using to your advantage that you have a lot of really solid contact guys against a pitcher and Singer who's just never going to blow it by you. Washington topped the Marlins 3-1. They were plus 102 dogs in this one. We go under the total of 8.5. Detroit and Minnesota, the Twins win 11-1. Minnesota minus 119. We go over the total of 9 in that contest. And how about the Cubbies? Chicago with the win over Milwaukee, 17-3. The voice you are listening to right now, the voice you are listening to right now had under on the first 5. Just want to pull up the box score real quick, just so we can go through this together briefly. But
14: We had 4 runs in the first. We had 2 runs in the second. We had 3 runs in the fourth. All from the Chicago Cubs by themselves. As the final score was 17-3, and I had the first 5 under 4.5 at plus 108. Great handicapping there, Dustin. Way to go. The Angels, by the way, have just played in a run. They lead the Yankees 5-1 as we went 4-1 on them at the start of the show. And right now you can get the Yankees at plus 880. At this point, I would go the plus 3.5, plus 109, but I don't know if I'd listen to my own advice about baseball. In fact, I would probably do the opposite of what I say at this point in time, because we are very close to hanging up the cleats, hanging up the calculator, moving on to 2027, where, you know what? 2027 might be my most profitable Major League Baseball season. I know this, because there's a chance they don't play a single game, so I won't lose a penny on this stupid sport, and the month of August is just the absolute worst. Back to the scores from earlier. Texas beat the A's 8-1 earlier today. That was in backing of DeGrom, who's a minus 215 favorite. We do go over the total of 7.5. Foscue with his 10th home run of the year. Nimmo, 2 ribbies for Texas in that spot. I should also note going back, the Mets were plus 171 as they cashed in 1. We go under 7.5 there. And then I didn't mention this. The Giants snapped the Braves' 7-game win streak, beating Atlanta at Truist Park 7-3. Rafi Devers, 30th home run. Bryce Elder, 5 earned and 5 1/3 for Atlanta. He is a big reason why I am not backing the Braves as a team to win the pennant, win the World Series. I know a lot of people love them, and I love Chris Sale, and I love that lineup, and I just love that also. I said love a lot there. My God. Sean Murphy's returned off the IL, and he's just hitting homers and producing in that offense at this point in time. But the Braves are 10-1 to win the World Series. That is one team I'm not touching, which, based on everything I've said this segment, probably a sharp bet to win the World Series in the upcoming season. Football is back, thank God, so I don't have to bet on baseball anymore. And VSiN Pro gives you everything you need to bet smarter this season. 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
15: This is a Bloomberg Business of Sports report. UEFA is pursuing a criminal case against FIFA President Gianni Infantino in Switzerland. UEFA filed a lawsuit in New York to gather information from Thrive Capital and its founder, Joshua Kushner, about their role in developing Infantino's strategy. UEFA claims Infantino's plan was a vehicle for him and a small circle to acquire a stake in and profit from FIFA's assets to the detriment of FIFA and its members. The National Collegiate Athletic Association is allowing schools to sell commercial patches on their uniforms for the first time, letting advertisers attach their logos to school colors and traditions. Lucky Strike Entertainment fell as much as 18%, the most intraday since early February, after the owner of bowling alleys and water parks posted disappointing revenue for the fiscal fourth quarter. Management blamed the World Cup, which drew away customers in June. With the Bloomberg Business of Sports report, I'm Michael Barr.
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Tuesday, September 1st. 6-1, Angels with the lead on the Yankees. They're minus 2,500 favorites. You could get almost 13-1, plus 1,280 with the Bronx Bombers right now on the road. You have the Orioles and Rockies in a weather delay right now. I know that because it's the Orioles and Rockies, and the Masson broadcast is currently playing a game where the sun is out, and their Orioles are playing the Guardians. So that's how I know we're in a weather delay. Also, there's a big giant logo that says weather delay on the screen. Phillies lead the Diamondbacks, sixth inning, 2-1. Aaron Nola's conversation to be had right now. Aaron Nola could be an X factor for the fighting Phils as we inch towards postseason play, because if Aaron Nola recaptures the form he had a couple years ago, and right now we're looking at a start for Nola in Arizona, 5 innings, 4 hits, 1 earned, 4 strikeouts, 92 pitches. You'd like him to be able to go a little bit deeper, but kind of based on the guy he's been for the last year, year and a half, this is certainly a nice step in the right direction, as this is a player we featured in 3 Up, 3 Down on Sunday night here on the program. He has a 5 ERA on the season, and if he's going to, you know, help this team win, he's got to pitch like he's done lately. Over the last month, coming into this start, you're looking at a guy in Aaron Nola as a 2.79 ERA, 37 strikeouts in 29 innings. I mean, you put this in a rotation behind Sanchez and Lizardo and Wheeler, that makes them a factor, and then you're just asking these veteran guys in this lineup to just come up with some clutch hits. I know they've let a lot of people down in the past. I am buying what the Phillies are selling. And I'm ready to get my heart broken based on the way things are going lately. I got my heart broken a couple different ways over the weekend with week zero here. Now, I hit a bet on North Carolina, and that's where I want to begin as we unveil our like, love, and loathe from the weekend on the program. We do this every Monday. It's normally very NFL-centric, but we've got college football highlighted this past weekend. It'll be highlighted next weekend. Then we'll shift gears with the big boys playing there in the National Football League. But one bet I did get right, and we had a 500 day over the weekend. I'm not going to act like we got killed. One bet I got right was North Carolina first half plus 6.5. It was as much questions about TCU as it was really believing in North Carolina. I don't think North Carolina is good, but I also didn't think TCU was going to be very good. So many transitions on the defense for them that led the charge a season ago. Their best safety gone to the NFL. They lost 2 all Big 12 performers along with him in that defense. And then for North Carolina, it had to get better. It did look better at times, but in case you missed it, the 15-10 win over TCU in Dublin, Ireland. Offenses look good, 10-10 beginning through the first. Second quarter, though, the safety was the only score, and that was TCU botching a snap. North Carolina really didn't do anything, and I think that safety is the reason why they won the game. Because think about it from this perspective. At that point, it becomes a 12-10 game. Second half, we have no scoring outside of a field goal by North Carolina. You take that safety away, it's a 3-point game. That changes how the Horned Frogs are handling the fourth quarter, trying to come back, needing a touchdown, going for it as they get in the red zone. They would have just kicked a field goal otherwise. Instead, because they were now down 5, instead of being down 3, because of that safety, they had to go for it, and it sputtered out. And if this baby went to overtime, as ugly as Jaden Craig looked at quarterback, I would have backed TCU in that spot. If there's anything we could pull out of this game, I don't think there really is. I think the Dublin game is unique, where it's ugly, it's an early start time, it's overseas, that field is always a little shoddy. And 5 of the last 6 in Dublin have been played to a one-possession game. The only one that wasn't was Notre Dame just walloping all over Navy a couple years ago. But I'll give North Carolina the credit they deserve. In an offseason full of noise and drama and hate that probably those players don't deserve, they answered the call. They got a win. Bobby Petrino's offense with Billy Edwards looked peppy at times. And then on North Carolina, though, what I'd like from this is that now the win total has adjusted. I saw yesterday you could get North Carolina under 5.5 wins at plus 110. I'm feeling spicy. I am strongly considering an under 4.5 wins, which is the original number, at plus 255. I'm looking at this schedule for the Tar Heels. I don't know if we see 5 wins. I know it feels that way because they stole one from TCU. East Tennessee State, that's a win. At Clemson's not a win. Versus Notre Dame is a loss. At Pitt is a loss. At Duke is probably a loss. I'll say that's 50-50, so we'll go 1.5. Syracuse is a loss. Miami's a loss. At UConn's 50-50. So I'll give them 2 right now. Let's say they split between at Duke and at UConn. Both are on the road, though, so it's not very likely. They're going to get smoked by Louisville. They're going to get trounced by Virginia. And I still think that they,
lose to NC

0: State, who everyone's just writing off after a bad performance against Virginia over the weekend. At best, let's say they win East Tennessee. I'll give them Duke. I will also give them UConn. And I'll give them NC State. We're still at four. I guess we're at five. But they're not going to beat NC State. So we'll go TCU. We will go Duke. We will go UConn. Boom. I don't see how they get to five. I definitely don't see how they get to six if you want to play it safe. I saw plus 110 yesterday. I think that might still be available. That's the direction I'm looking with North Carolina here. What I love from the weekend was Memphis. I've been hyping up Memphis for weeks. I thought the way that they beat UNLV showcased what they could be this season. So they sacked Jackson Arnold six times. That is athleticism on the line of scrimmage. They held Jaden Thomas, a stud running back, to 3.7 yards per pop in this game. 7.0 for him on the ground last year, 5.6 in 24, 4.7 in 23. And they ran the football well, and I thought Marcus Stokes looked very composed. He didn't make any sexy, splashy plays, but he looked very solid out there, able to make sure that this offense is functional. They're 7-1 to win the American over at DraftKings. I bet them 13-1 during the game to make the playoff. They're 10-1 right now in the market. If they go to Boise in week three and they win that game somehow, they will be the group of four representative in the college football playoff, assuming they win the American. And they can win the American. Navy's the favorite. Blake Horvath, their quarterback, is gone. UTSA is the second shot. Feels like the Roadrunners always fall short when it matters the most. USF has a new head coach in Brian Hartline and essentially a brand new roster. Army, you're going to look at them to win this league? ECU is working in a new quarterback? I just think everything points to Memphis being the most talented. And if it all comes together, an opportunity to really have a special season for the Memphis Tigers and Charles Huff in his first year there coaching that squad. Finally, what I loathe from the weekend, it's Dave Doran. And this is kind of what I get for backing Dave Doran in a big game, because if you go back and look, this is when he shows up the least. He is just not a big game coach. Whenever there's an opportunity to spotlight NC State, take that next step as a program, go from a solid school to a good one, a team that can contend in the ACC, he just doesn't have what it takes. This is what Dave Doran had to say after the game, talking about what went wrong for the Wolfpack, losing to Virginia 34-8.
1: Well, we knew their offensive line was good. We knew that was going to be a battle. And, you know, the equalizer was the QB run game. I thought, you know, for the most part, their tailbacks didn't hurt us in the game, with the exception of the long pass and the call. But the run game was more about the QB. And, you know, for us, we gave up a big pass play off of play action. We had covered that in practice 100 times, you know. And so it's just doing your job when your job needs to be done and doing it with discipline.
0: Yo, Dave Doran, that is the ultimate oop-de-oop framework right there. What are we? The running backs didn't beat us in the run game? Bro, they didn't have to, because Bo Prabula ran all over you looking like Tim Tebow in his prime. It's like Dave Doran didn't do any scouting. The running backs didn't really get us. Yeah, dude, because the quarterback had 110 on the ground on 15 carries. Why would they use the running backs when you're not defending the quarterback running the football? Are you kidding me? That's how you're going to try to put this back the other way, like you had something prepared? You had no idea what you were doing. Papo Aguirre, your linebacker transfer from running back at linebacker, had this to say after the game. Quote, on Bo Prabula. Good player. We expected that. But we didn't expect as many quarterback runs from him. Bro, I've watched Bo Prabula play quarterback. All he does is run. There's nothing about the passing that's exceptional. And because he torched you on the ground, he was able to set up the throws on the RPO and pick a big burst through the air. What a failure at the top. To go with all of that and the lack of preparation for NC State, they were running stretch plays into the line of scrimmage like it's 2002. They didn't give C.J. Bailey any easy throws. No screens, nothing at the line of scrimmage, no crossing routes over the middle. They had C.J. Bailey just trying to dot it on guys to make plays and catch 50-50 balls. But the fact that you didn't know that Bo Prabula was going to run the football is insane. I think a lot of credit should go to Virginia. I thought the O-line really showed out for them, the experience on the roster, the oldest team in all of FBS. You can go over 8.5 wins plus 120. Look at the schedule. They don't play anybody, Paul. They got nobody coming up this season to the Virginia Cavaliers. They avoid most of the big boys in the ACC. There is no Miami. There is no Clemson. There is no Louisville. You can get them at plus 475 to make the ACC title game. I don't hate that. Who'll be playing in the Big Ten title game? We'll break that down on the other side of Cashing Out.
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0: College football is back. It is a beautiful thing. Tomet Leather in Dublin, Ireland over the weekend, and everything felt right in the world once again. I also know where I'm going to be on Saturdays, where I'm going to be coming up from Action Tuesdays, the occasional Thursday and Friday. I love that we finally made it to college football. And to help us break down the season, preview what's to come, one of our favorite guys to do it with, Tanner Morgan, Big Ten Network analyst, at T_Morg2 on X, former Minnesota QB, and he joins us now on the Progressive Guest Line. And unfortunately, Tanner, you had to hear me screaming about Dave Dorn as you were getting connected today. But I want to get your thoughts on some of the action from Week 0, then we'll move ahead to 2026 as a whole. But what did you see in that win from Virginia? Were they just bullied NC State on the line of scrimmage? Bo Prabula ran all over them, but it was more than that. It was a veteran group. It was an offensive line that had cohesion, and NC State was really never in that game.
4: I think, well, first of all, thanks for having me back on. Love the show. Love you. Your energy is contagious, and I love how much you love college football. But when you look at Virginia, the ACC in general is Miami and then a mixed bag of who's next. And so to me, Bo Prabula going to Virginia to team up with Tony Elliott was the perfect fit. Think about the quarterbacks Tony Elliott's had back in his day at Clemson. Last year had tremendous success with Clemson's son of now offensive coordinator, which we'll see what happens Saturday night. So I think Bo Prabula, he absolutely balled. What he did on the ground, I wasn't surprised with. I think the yards he got in 15 or carries or less was surprising. I thought maybe he would have not got 100 and whatever yards it was. That's always a challenge as a quarterback to push over 100. But I think, you know, I tweeted out last weekend, I think Bo Prabula could be a problem in the ACC. Why can't he be one of the best quarterbacks in the ACC, if not in Power Four football, when you know, this year's said and done, if they have the weapons around them? Their offensive line is a bunch of old guys. I think they did a great job putting that together. I think that's a huge advantage when you look at upfront offensive line play of getting people who have played a lot of football, a lot of experience. And so I think Virginia, why can't they be a force in the ACC? Also, I thought the North Carolina game was fascinating. Billy Edwards, a guy who, you know, at Maryland 2 years ago had tremendous success. Last year, transferred to Wisconsin. The injury bug gets him, just like the past couple Luke Fickell quarterbacks at Wisconsin. But Billy Edwards looked composed. He missed maybe two or three throws, but the story to me was Bobby Petrino as the offensive coordinator for North Carolina is a perfect fit with Bill Belichick. I think North Carolina looks poised against all the speculation that had gone on in the offseason of, is this Bill Belichick's last year? Is this experiment at UNC going to work? Let's not forget that Bill Belichick is one of, if not the best coaches of all time, coaching at the University of North Carolina. Yes, things aren't always going to be the prettiest, and last year wasn't the best at all. But I think you see Bill Belichick and what they were able to do. Billy Edwards, he stepped up to the plate, had a phenomenal game, and I love seeing it, especially as the first kind of big game, 11 o'clock over there in Ireland. So very impressed with Billy Edwards, and I'm excited to see what Bobby Petrino continues to do and what he's able to do as an offensive coordinator. Let's not forget, this is a guy who coached Lamar Jackson at Louisville. Billy Edwards, the guy knows how to coach football.
0: Absolutely. Tanner Morgan, Big Ten Network, killing it right now here on Cashing Out. I'm curious what you took away from USC, because look, there's bettors who are upset because a lot of us were on USC team total over 49.5. It didn't get there. Mm-hmm. But as I was watching that game, I was like, oh, I thought Lincoln was going to let it all hang out. He kept it pretty simple, it felt like to me. No real pushing shots downfield. They beat San Jose State 42-6. Anything you took away from USC, a team a lot of people think can contend to make the playoff?
4: Yeah, they're a dark horse candidate for sure. I think it was clean. It was poised. It was what I expected. When you have an opening week that, you know, like against the San Jose State, and you're handling the game, you know, pretty much from the jump, there's no reason to get into kind of your bag of tricks, especially if you're Lincoln Riley. I think the story is Jaden Maiava and then also their freshman class. That gives them the ability to make a run in the playoff. And I think USC, again, like I said, Virginia, why can't they be a team that's in the mix in the ACC? USC has every opportunity to be in the mix into the great Big Ten Conference that I love the opportunity to cover. Why can't USC be in the mix? And there's a lot of great teams out west. I think Oregon, we'll talk about probably here in a little bit, has a chance to obviously make a run. Yeah. But why can't USC be in the mix with Jaden Maiava going in to another year with Lincoln Riley and his system, but also credit to what they did in the front office, which getting a phenomenal freshman class that's not only looks good on paper, but looks good on the grass.
0: Absolutely. Let's talk about the Big Ten as a whole. You're going to be on the call on the Big Ten Network, Northwestern and South Dakota State this week. Ohio State's the favorite at plus 180, and I understand the hype behind Ohio State. It's a national brand. Oregon's plus 240, Indiana's plus 260. To me, Tanner, when I look at that, I go, I get the pedigree of Ohio State, but talent-wise, could you make a case Oregon and Indiana return at least more known commodities to the roster?
4: You absolutely could. I think Oregon, for sure, with Dante Moore coming back, deciding not to go, you know, be the second or third overall pick, definitely the second or third quarterback taken in the draft, is a huge win, right? And they get, you know, Dylan Raiola from Nebraska, who is their backup now, which kind of put a stir in a bunch of things. But they also go over to Minnesota and take Coy Parrish to be a safety to fill in kind of in the back end there. I think Oregon has a chance to be really good, obviously, as they were last year. But Dan Lanning has done a phenomenal job with the Ducks. You know, again, Ohio State, they're only going to continue to get better. Who's their defensive coordinator? Matt Patricia. They have talent all around them. What does Arthur Smith look like now with Julian Sain? Let's not forget, that is a new coordinator. Sometimes it doesn't go over too smoothly. But when you look at Indiana, I think the big question mark is Josh Hoover, right? Sonny Dykes at TCU, which is where he was at last year, kind of dissed Josh Hoover maybe a little bit in the media, kind of a sub-tweet or a sub-X. I don't even know how you would say that these days, about him turning the ball over too much. And they got a great quarterback from Harvard to transfer, Mr. Craig himself. But I think Josh Hoover put a great body of work together at TCU. And him at Indiana is something that I'm excited to see. If he plays like he's capable of playing, there's no reason why Indiana can't do what they did last year and do it again. That's for sure. But what I love about this conference, if you look at the teams, Michigan, Penn State, with Rocco Beck coming over, that guy's a four-year starter playing in the same system for the same coach. There's quarterbacks who have a lot of experience, and there's coaches who know how to get things done and how to win on the road and at home. Yes, Ohio State, Oregon, Indiana are kind of the three top favorites, but you're looking at a bunch of teams who know how to win football games and can do it kind of across the, you know, the spectrums on all three phases.
0: If you had to choose one of those three at the top of the Big Ten, which one do you love the most coming into the year that can really win the national title?
4: Listen, I haven't had to make a choice on this one right now, and I'm not necessarily going to. If I had to hedge my bet just a little bit, and this is not me saying
0: yes,
4: a team, I think I like Oregon. I really do like Oregon because I love Dante Moore going into year two. I think Julian Sain going into, you know, another year with the Ducks. Julian Sain is going to take a leap as well. He was tremendous last year, but something about the Ducks, I don't know, call it a feeling, call it just the entire body of work. But I think Oregon, for some reason, that's kind of what I'm feeling right now. But Ohio State and Indiana, I'm not going to be a guy who bets against Kirk Cignetti.
0: I'm with you, dude.
4: And we saw it last year, the year before that. Everybody said Indiana can't do it. Well, of course they won't do it again. I don't know. I don't want to bet against, you know, Kirk Cignetti. I've seen what he's capable of doing. And so what Josh Hoover does for Indiana this year, who knows? But it's going to be exciting to see.
0: Tanner Morgan's with us, former Minnesota quarterback, Big Ten Network analyst. I want to get your thoughts on your boys this year, because I think P.J. Fleck, I think it's year number 15 now. He's got a quarterback in Drake Lindsey that's going to play on Sundays, right? He's going to be an NFL guy. I don't know if he's a starter yet, but was thrown to the fire as a freshman. The win total is 6.5 on them. They get the running back Taylor back. You think they could be pretty punchy this year, the Gophers?
4: I absolutely do. And another piece that they have is, do they have the quarterback, Drake Lindsey, who I think is extremely talented. There's some mock drafts and, you know, the mock draft season, it is what it is, but that had him going extremely high. This guy's really talented. He has it all between the ears. He knows what he's capable of doing. He can make every throw on the field. They're running a West Coast Kyle Shanahan style system with Greg Harbaugh Jr. calling the shots. Second year in the system, you're going to be more comfortable. But Darius Taylor comes back, coached by none other than Mo Ibrahim Jr., one of the best, if not the best, running backs in school history. But I think the secret sauce they have is Anthony Smith coming back, deciding not to go in the portal or go in the draft. And this guy very well could be the defensive player of the year in the Big Ten. He led the conference in sacks last year, made a decision to come back, which shows you the strong culture that Coach PJ Fleck has. When you have the quarterback and you have the pass rusher, you have a chance, and I'll leave it at that.
0: Real quick before we get out of here, you're on the call, Northwestern, South Dakota State, Big Ten Network. Northwestern's a 12.5-point favorite, total's 46.5. South Dakota State just beat Stetson 70-7, where they ran for 393 yards. How do you think this one shakes out? What are the keys here?
4: Yeah, I think the keys are, number one, who's the offensive coordinator for Northwestern? Big wave in the offseason, none other than Chip Kelly. Last time he was in college, he won a national championship for the Ohio State Buckeyes. Now, is Northwestern have the same talent pool as Ohio State? No, but I think it's going to be really exciting to see what does the Chip Kelly offense at Northwestern look like. Aiden Childs transfers over. This guy has all the talent in the world, just wasn't able to put it together at Michigan State. You saw the flashes, but South Dakota State is no runover. This is a strong FCS opponent who could very well win the FCS national title. Their quarterback, Chase Mason, is an NFL type of player. He looks like Taysom Hill, 6'4", 240, MLB draft pick prospect. This guy can run. Number 28 on Bruce Feldman's freak list. Ooh. He is a freak. This is going to be an exciting game to watch. If you're watching football, if you want to see quarterbacks who can run and do it all, Aiden Childs, super talented. Chase Mason, 7 o'clock Central, Big Ten Network, Northwestern, South Dakota State.
0: We'll be watching. Tanner Morgan killed it, my man. Love chatting with you.
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8: Rolling along on a Monday night, Dustin Sweetelson broadcasting from the Circa Sportsbook in downtown Las Vegas. Me here, you there. 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And a reminder, Tuesday, September 1st, we go from SiriusXM 158 to Channel 189. I almost dyslexic that and reversed it. It's 189. Let me just confirm in my brain that that is correct. Sometimes I say these numbers. Yeah, it's 189. Why'd I doubt myself? I should have doubted myself when we started the show and the Yankees were down by, I think, 4. And I took them 4-1 on the money line to come back and beat the Angels. Because since I did that, there's been runs scored. They've all been by the Angels. Angels with the lead, 7-1, as Spencer Jones just struck out in the seventh. We have two at-bats to get this done and pull off the miracle, and I don't suggest joining me, but the Yankees are indeed 54-1. Let's remember it, 54-1 to come back and win it, because if they do, I'll feel good about my 4-1. I'll wish I had a 54-1, but I have a feeling that none of that is going to happen here because the Angels are about to pull off the victory. Rockies and Orioles are back out for action after a rain delay. Sixth inning, we're currently there, tied up at ones. Rockies are a -138 favorite. The O's are +$1.20. I'd consider a bet on the Orioles, but coming off the rain delay, I don't want to mess with it. It just feels like a funky game. Phillies lead the D-backs 2-1. That game is currently in the seventh inning, and it looks like Arizona just got thrown out trying to steal second base. He stole, and the pitcher stepped off, threw to second, and they got him. 2-1-7, that's the second out of the inning. So that's pretty big here for our bet on Philly, but it's been a horrible day. I've lost my first three baseball bets. I need this one just to save a little bit of face here, because, good God, I can't pick a winner for my life right now. But thank God, football's here to save the day. Football with an opportunity to make everything right in the world, and a lot of stories coming out of the National Football League. We'll look at all of that in the three-point stance.
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11: Hey, I'm just here so I don't get fined.
12: Don't play intramurals, brother.
8: And we begin in Los Angeles, California. As the news came down yesterday afternoon, future Hall of Famer Aaron Donald, he is delaying the addition of the gold jacket to the wardrobe as he's coming back to play another season for the Rams. You talk about being all in. I don't know if anyone's ever been more all in than the Rams of 2026, to the point where their odds drop from 5.5-1 down to 5-1. And if they were to pull this off, or don't pull it off, it would be one of the biggest, I don't know, ugliest, hyped up preseason teams we've ever seen to start an NFL season. Only time I can think in my lifetime at this level with all of the all-star, all-pro pieces being added here would be the 2007 Patriots, who ultimately lost in the end to the New York Football Giants in the Super Bowl. But the Rams right now with that defense, Aaron Donald, lining up next to Myles Garrett, lining up next to potentially Braden Fisk and Puna Ford. I don't know how you defend it, and I think more specifically, as far as the season goes, I think you're looking at more unders this year on the Rams. I think this is a clear sign of an identity shift for this franchise. You have Matthew Stafford, who's getting older. Matthew Stafford, who is such a key piece to you actually winning the Super Bowl, they're going to be more efficient, rely on his ability to make plays when it matters, and lean on this defense to make it a lower-scoring game. I think that's why Aaron Donald is back, to add that element here so they can lean on the defense, have the offense just make the specific, efficient, tight plays offensively, where late in the fourth quarter, you trust that Stafford's going to come through and not blink. Don't need him getting hit. Don't need him dropping back 45 times in a game. That's what I think we're going to see out of this Rams team coming up this season. If you want to know what Les Snead is thinking, he went on the Pat McAfee show and had this to say about their mentality for assembling this roster.
13: We've talked about our era with Matthew Stafford, who's the MVP in this. Let's make the most of that time together, right? We should. We believe that's the right thing to do because we're fortunate to have the MVP on our team playing quarterback at his age. That's a fortunate thing that we're going to try to take advantage of, and we'll get to the future in the future.
14: God, your team has to love that.
8: That's the mentality right now. We're all in on this year. Here's the problem. What if it doesn't happen this year? What if things fall apart for the Rams this year? What if they don't win the Super Bowl again this year? If you go back and look in history, the Super Bowl favorite has not been winning Super Bowls lately at the clip you'd anticipate, especially at a number as short as 5-1. Ben Fox, Yahoo Sports, tweeted this. The Rams added Aaron Donald to the Super Bowl favorite at 5-1. Over the past 30 years, the preseason favorite has had Super Bowl odds of 5-1 or better 20 times. Those short favorites are 0-20, never winning the big game. In fact, I went back and looked and did the math. Preseason favorite has only won the Super Bowl 3 of the last 15. 2016, 2018, and 2023. 2016 was New England. 2018 was New England as well. And 2023 was the Kansas City Chiefs. Most of the odds, anywhere from 6-1 to 16-1 outside of a couple of outliers. 10 of the last 15 were around top 5, 6-ish on the board. We had 3 at 6-1. We had 4 between 6-1 and 10-1. 3 between 10-1 and 15-1. 2 between 15-1 and 25-1. And 3 25-1 or higher. The two outliers are the Eagles in 2017, who were 40-1, and the Seahawks last year, who were 60-1. But nobody has won the Super Bowl in the last 15 years under six to one, and nobody at 5-1 has ever won a Super Bowl with that being the price heading into the season. New England, by the way, in 2017, they were plus 275. That is a crazy number for someone to be to win the Super Bowl. And I'm sure there was a lot of people like me going, well, look, if it beats me, it beats me. I'm going to fade New England that year. It didn't work out for those people. I'm not willing to say yet that I'm not going to bet the Rams. But if I bet the Rams, it's because I'm pretty much only betting the Rams. I think that's the mindset you have to have. If you're someone like me who likes to have 3 or 4 futures, maybe 2 in each conference with 1 or 2 super long shots along the way, I think if you believe in the Rams, you have to cut that down and maybe just ride with them. That's it. That's your team. And that's, you hope that they get there. You hope that they're favored, and you can potentially hedge that thing as the season goes on and on. With the way this roster is, it would be the biggest disappointment in the NFL if they're not at least in the Super Bowl this upcoming season. Moving on in the three-point stance, we are looking at the Atlanta Falcons and this quarterback competition. Apparently, it's still ongoing. Adam Schefter with a report earlier today. They want to take a look at Michael Penix, see how he physically feels before they decide on what they're doing. The Falcons have not made a decision about who's going to be their starter. And I would say if Michael Penix can stand upright and just be back there in the pocket,
15: I would start him at quarterback because Tua Tagovailoa doesn't have anything left in the tank. And I think if I'm the Falcons as well, with a division that's absolutely out there for the taking, a roster that features maybe the best skill guys in that conference, in that division, a defense that really came of age specifically in the secondary a season ago, I would be involved for the next story in the three-point stance, and that is the Cowboys are set to release quarterback Joe Milton. Look, I don't know if Joe Milton's good or not. We don't have any idea. We've seen him pop a few times in preseason and in meaningless games in the NFL at the end of the year when the season's essentially over. But I'll say this. There is a skill set unique to Joe Milton that I'd like to see what Kevin Stefanski could do with it. I'd like to see what it looks like off a run game with Bijan Robinson, how he could incorporate a tight end like Kyle Pitts, how he could rely on a big body receiver in Drake London. I'd be very curious to see what Joe Milton could look like given the opportunity to start. More importantly, in Atlanta, I'd like to see what it looks like with Joe Milton there as quarterback for the Falcons, because I've already seen what it looks like when Tua Tagovailoa and Michael Penix starts, and it's not good. I take the chance on the upside. If I'm Atlanta, I try and swing a deal, bring Joe Milton to the ATL, and let Bazooka Joe sling it around. If there's a coordinator and a coach that could channel what Joe Milton has with that massive arm and get him to harness it, make the right plays, we've seen what he's done in limited sample size with the Cowboys. I think Atlanta with Joe Milton, I would believe in them more winning that division than I do with the two lefty bums they're going to throw out there essentially to start 2026. Hey, most people think sports betting is about picking winners. 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You're locked into Cashing Out, VEASAN, the Sports Betting Network. I'm Dustin Sweetelson, and I'll be with you all night long here on the program. Coming up later on in the show, we will do the core four in both college football and the NFL. NFL, we're looking at Offensive Player of the Year, where I found a 300-1 on this guy. I'll tell you who that is later on in the show. Core four. We're going long shots to win the conferences in college football. Plus, Michael Duarte, who covers the Rams, checks in our final hour. We'll preview the baseball card for Tuesday, and we'll hit the campus crawl. One coach in the SEC said he does not have fear in his bones. He only fears rattlesnakes. You'll hear from that coach later on. But when we return, some best bets for week one in college football. That's next on Cashing Out.
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2: Because you have to. I'm guessing LaFleur made his comments because he's like, hey, we knew we were going to change philosophies on defense with the cornerbacks. They got to get more physical. And I'm going to guess they gave him some time in camp to prove he's going to be more physical. And all we're hearing is kind of the same old quotes that he's getting torched in practice. And, well, we saw it in Pittsburgh. The tackling ability, even though he ran off the stats, he's a pretty accomplished tackler. It's showing up that it ain't there.
0: The Bullpen with PJ and Nick, 11 till noon on The Score.
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27: In late night baseball, the Angels lead the Yankees 7-1 in the top of the seventh. Philly still with a 2-1 lead at Arizona, bottom of the seventh inning. And after a rain delay, they've resumed in Colorado. The Rockies and Orioles tied at 1 in the top of the sixth. The Cubs hit 9 home runs tonight at Wrigley Field, 3 by Alex Bregman. Chicago beat Milwaukee 17-3. Minnesota 11-1 over Detroit. In the AL West, first place Houston still with a 2-game lead over the Rangers. They each won at home. Houston 6-3 against the White Sox. Texas beat the A's 8-1. Winning pitcher Jacob DeGrom, 7 scoreless innings, 1 hit allowed. Boston came back for a 10-inning win over Seattle 9-8. The Mariners have lost 5 in a row. San Francisco broke Atlanta's 7-game winning streak 7-3. Wins for the Padres and the Mets. The Cowboys named Sam Howell their backup quarterback, and UCLA fired athletic director Martin Jarmon.
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32: Partly cloudy skies with fog in spots tonight with lows around 70. Winds out of the northwest around 5 miles per hour. Partly cloudy skies again tomorrow. Highs level off around 88. I'm meteorologist Paul Frombly with your weatherology forecast on 95.3 and 99.1 The Score. Currently 79.
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15: Circa Sportsbook in downtown Las Vegas. I'm Dustin Sweetelson. We are transitioning from week 0 to week 1 in college football. The college ranks, it has center stage, at least for this next week before the NFL returns. To help us get set for week 1, find some numbers that maybe the market is miscalculating. We're going out to the Progressive guest line. Welcome in Gary Seegers right now at Gary WCE. The WCE stands for Winning Cures Everything. And he joins us now on the Progressive guest line. Gary, buddy, I appreciate you doing this tonight. And you're based in Memphis, so I'm very curious your take on what went down over the weekend as the Memphis Tigers come to Las Vegas. They knock off UNLV 27-21. What's it like in town right now where Charles Huff is a national darling? How much belief do you have in this Memphis team this season?
37: We knew the roster was going to be outstanding. We knew they had good offensive lineman, good defensive lineman. We didn't know we were going to get that because he's kept everything really close to the vest. In Memphis, we're happy. We're happy with the Tigers right now because we went from a coach that did less with more to a coach that really shows some fight, really has some dog in him. And it's a welcome change in the Bluff City.
15: I love that. I love that for you guys. Before we move on to week 1, just want to get your thoughts on anything that jumped out in week 0. You had Virginia with the drubbing of NC State. You and I were texting about it. I was on NC State, and I was like, you know what? Should have just bet the under. You were on NC State, too? Okay, that was a rough one. And then I had the USC team total. That was a rough one. We got a couple right, though. I had the under in North Dakota State. Your biggest takeaway, maybe it's what Bill Belichick and company did in Dublin, Ireland with the win over TCU. What stands out to you from week 0?
37: Week 0 is, especially with having 8 games this year as opposed to 4 last year, it's one of those where everybody's going to overreact, and maybe you can profit off of that overreaction. North Carolina did not look like a good football team. That just looked like a bad TCU team. And we have seen Ireland do this to teams before, right? Kansas State had the same thing happen last year. 4 of the last 5 years, the underdog has won outright in Ireland. It doesn't necessarily mean anything. Northwestern beat Nebraska a few years ago and didn't win a single game when they got back stateside. So I'm going to maybe take it with a grain of salt. We'll see what North Carolina looks like. That defensive line looks better for them. I mean, that number 90 can absolutely play, and nobody had even thought about him. So I'm not going to take away too much from these. USC, that's another one of those where looked really good when they were up 35-3, and then it looked like they just completely took their foot off the gas and maybe gave a little gas to San Jose State. So I don't know what to make of San Jose State now going to Eastern Michigan this week, where they're a 3.5-point dog, but they got to travel. And it's after they played USC, and they maybe put a little more into that fourth quarter than they should have. This is a weird time of year, especially with the way that things are changing in college football, because we don't know what these rosters look like. It's very different. Like Virginia, we knew, or at least had an idea, of what that offensive line was going to look like. We didn't know what that defense was going to be like.
15: No.
37: And they look outstanding. So that's Virginia is the thing that I would take away the most from week one, because that offensive line and a running quarterback in Bo Perbula, like that travels. So yeah, they look like a contender in the ACC, and I did not expect that.
15: Yeah, I agree with everything you said. Not much to take away from North Carolina. In fact, I kind of like going under the 4.5 at +255. You can get under 5.5, and you could still get plus money on that. The point you brought up about San Jose State is fascinating, because they go and take on Eastern Michigan this week. Eastern Michigan, we have no idea how good they are. I can't tell if it's good that they covered a big number against Sac State, or it's bad that they didn't cover by more against Sacramento State. That number's 3.5 right now for San Jose State at Eastern Michigan. So I thought it was a great point by you. Let's stay with a MAC school with one of your plays this week. You have Michigan and Toledo you're looking at. And look, Jason Candle, I know a lot of people around here who are not a fan of Jason Candle. They think it's a net positive that he left Toledo. I don't know. I feel like Jason Candle might have been good to me a time or two as a dog. But Michigan State is laying 9.5 in the market. Total down from 49.5 to 47.5, and they've got a new head coach in Pat Fitzgerald. What do you see in this matchup?
37: I am just flabbergasted. I think that's a good word for this. The movement today, where people were betting Toledo like they knew what the final score was going to
15: be.
37: I did not understand that move at all. My number has got Michigan State by 2 touchdowns.
15: It's
37: by 14. So I really like the favorite here. This Toledo team, yes, historically, really good as a dog. I believe 9-0 against the spread as an underdog since 2021. They are fantastic in this role. Completely different team. Mike Jacobs is the new head coach. He comes over from Mercer at FCS. Mercer was not good last year, and he doesn't bring his good quarterback with him.
15: Yes.
37: Like, that was the best part about Mercer last year. That's the Atkinson kid, and he's over at Oregon State now. Looks like he's going to take that job from Malik Murphy. This Toledo team, they're around number 100 as far as full roster talent. Michigan State is about top 50. And when you start looking at the line of scrimmage, Michigan State's got great coaching. And if you think Pat Fitzgerald is not foaming at the mouth to get back on the football field, his team always has an attitude. I don't see it. I don't see where Toledo can hang in this game, because they just don't have the bodies for a matchup like this. There's a lot of people that seem to love Toledo right now. So I'm keeping an eye on it, but I've already got a play on Michigan State at 9. But, yeah, you said it's at 9.5 right now. As long as that thing's under double digits, I mean, I love the Spartans at home.
15: Yeah, I'm seeing Circa's at 9. So, I mean, I might lay that as well. I think the point about Pat Fitzgerald is perfect. He is ready to show college football that he deserved a job the last couple years. He's going to get that opportunity. And, oh, by the way, he has resources now in East Lansing. People are like, oh, no, it's so hard for Jonathan Smith to win there. Yeah, but for Pat Fitzgerald, you compare the resources at Michigan State to what he had at Northwestern. He's like, oh, my God, I can actually recruit football players. I don't have to worry about the academics. I love that. What are you going to do with this Pitt game against Miami of Ohio? Because right now we're looking at the Pitt Panthers -16.5 and a total of 48.5.
37: So this is another one of those where Miami Ohio's quarterback looks like he's out. I don't feel good about the quarterback situation at Miami Ohio. This team went to last year and got annihilated in that game. Pitt, of course, Mason Heinschel coming back at quarterback. I feel they lost some of their best players, but overall number 39 in adjusted returning production, and they've got, again, size advantage. Huge mismatch as far as roster talent is concerned. I've got them number 64. Miami Ohio is number 104. And again, I don't see it. I don't see why anybody would keep this under about 3 touchdowns. Pitt is 8-0 against the spread at home, 8-1 against the spread at home over the last 2 seasons. They tend to cover these numbers against these teams. And, you know, a lot of people not really paying attention to what Cade Bell has done as offensive coordinator. They were number 32 in the country in offensive time per play last year. So pace of play really quick. And Heinsohn seems to understand that offense really well. Against lesser teams, Pitt really put up some numbers last year. I like them as well. So I'd like two favorites right now. The rest of this board is a little weird, but as far as this one, Miami Ohio plays really well in the MAC against teams that they are on equal footing with. I don't feel great about them being able to cover against a Pitt team at home this Saturday.
15: Yeah, I like where your head's at. Gary Seegers is our guest. Winning Cures Everything is his show. Check it out on YouTube at Gary WCE on X. I want to ask you about a game that I have a play on, but like I acknowledge when I place a bet, sometimes I let the book okey-doke me. And the plus 7.5 on Baylor with DJ Lagway, I took it. I just think it's a lot of turnover on the other side for Auburn. I love Alex Golish, but I can't lay a touchdown with the transition to the SEC for that school. Did you consider doing anything where right now we're looking at Auburn minus 7.5 in a total of 57.5?
37: I don't like that half point, but again, with the favorite, I like Auburn here. I don't know that I can trust DJ Lagway. That's my one question about Baylor. As far as the rest of Baylor's roster, I don't feel great about it. There's nothing that stands out to me. There's nothing that, and this is obviously a make or break year for Dave Aranda. When you've got that much pressure on a coach like that, you're bringing in a quarterback that was not able to make it work at Florida in another make or break year for Billy Napier last year. I don't feel great about it. I would lean Auburn here. They are, as far as returning production and whatnot, obviously these aren't Auburn players that are coming back, but these are all players that know Golesh's system.
15: Yeah.
37: And they were able to beat DJ Lagway at Florida last year, 18-16. So they understand how he ticks, what makes him work. I would lean Auburn. Like I got to tell you, I don't like taking favorites.
15: Uh-huh.
37: I hate taking favorites, but at least the card this week, there's been a lot of buyback on some of these dogs, and I'm not seeing it. With Baylor, I'm not seeing it yet. I'm not seeing it yet. That doesn't mean that DJ Lagway can't come out and do something, but I would lean Auburn at least in this position. I mean, it was the same thing last year, right? Auburn was not a good football team, and they annihilated this Bears team in Waco.
15: Totally. But I think your point makes sense in the shift in college football where we're seeing haves versus have-nots in week one. The haves and the have-nots, the gap's never been greater because of the transfer portal and NIL. So we might have to start thinking about more favorites week one, week two, even week three in these out-of-conference matchups. So I get where you're coming from. And look, man, I was on some dead dogs over the weekend. I was on a couple of live dogs. Like, you want to back the dogs. Like, I took Liberty this morning. We only have about a minute to go. I took Liberty this morning at plus 6.5. And then 30 seconds later, the screen flashes, plus 7. And I'm like, I could have gotten a plus 7, 30. What am I doing here? All right, Gary, that was awesome, man. We got to do it again throughout the season. He's Gary Seegers. Check him out. Winning Cures Everything at Gary WCE on X. Thanks for the time, man, and good luck with all the bets.
37: Absolutely. Hope they cash this week.
15: Let's go. Let's ride, baby. I like where his head's at. Michigan State minus the 9, by the way. I think that is absolutely the play. Pat Fitzgerald feels like he was done wrong by college football, forced out at Northwestern, and then backs himself into a job in East Lansing where Jonathan Smith just didn't make sense. That was square peg, round hole. That was a guy who played at Oregon State, had success at Oregon State, now asked to be in the Big Ten. It just wasn't a fit. Pat Fitzgerald won a lot of big games at Northwestern. That's not supposed to be possible. I might be joining Gary on that minus 9 with Sparty this weekend on Friday night. All right, when we return on Cashing Out, we will stay in college football. John Sumrall ain't scared. Find out what he had to say next.
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15: A little late night action. That's a sentence I didn't say a lot in college. Welcome back into Cashing Out. I'm Dustin Sweetelson. It's VSiN, the sports betting network. Few late games current going on in Major League Baseball. The Phillies with a 2-1 lead over the Arizona Diamondbacks in the eighth inning. We are sweating out a play on the Phillies money line at minus 118. The Angels have opened up a can on the Yankees. 10-1, they lead in the ninth inning. And the Orioles, after a rain delay in the seventh, they have taken the lead on the Rockies. 2-1. In-game totals 5.5. Feels like you have to think about the over. I know you don't have a lot of room.

0: meaningless bowl games a season ago, they feel the sense of urgency. They have a chip on their shoulder. They're also minus $8 to make the college football playoff. And I would caution Notre Dame fans, because as much as I love this team and as much as I love Freeman, this is a program when a lot is asked of them, when they are expected to do great things, that's when they seem to fail the most. However, Marcus Freeman's not shying away from the expectations. He's coined the phrase, leave no doubt. He discussed that when he joined the Rich Eisen show earlier today.
1: It's the interpretation of the message. A lot of people are running with this thought of, oh, we have a chip on our shoulder. We have to leave no doubt this year because of what happened last year. No, I use it and we use it as a reminder to how you leave no doubt today. That this is the best Monday, that you prepared tremendously. You did everything you were supposed to do to elevate on this Monday. And that's how we're using it as a program, is to leave no doubt with what we have guaranteed. And that's this game in front of us. That's the opportunity we have today and a chance to get better. And so if we do that over and over and over and over, then we'll leave no doubt for the season. But we're not focusing on that. We're using about leave no doubt today.
0: That was Marcus Freeman on the Rich Eisen show. As they open minus 20.5 against Wisconsin at Lambeau Field, you go back with this Notre Dame team a year ago. They had Jeremiah Love. They had Jadarian Price. They also had a bunch of receivers who are returning. So while they lost those two running backs, they do have weapons on the outside that are coming back. You have Jordan Faison. You have Jaden Greathouse, who was good a couple years ago in the playoff. Micah Gilbert. You have a couple of Ohio State transfers coming in, although Quincy Porter, one of them, is not going to be available here for this game coming up week one against Wisconsin. CJ Carr is the story, as he guided them to a 10-2 year. One loss, week one against Miami, where I'd argue if C.J. Carr was able to play like he did in the second half in the first half of that game, Notre Dame wins that game. Notre Dame is in the college football playoff. My concern for this team is the expectations element, because if you have been betting on or against Notre Dame over the last 10, 15, 20 years, one thing that always stood out to me is they'd get up for the big boys. If they had a big matchup against an Ohio State, whoever it may be, they'd cover. It was against a Ball State. It was against a Northern Illinois. It was against some team that they should just mop the floor with, that they wouldn't show up. And then in terms of winning a national title, I take everyone back to 2007, Notre Dame, Charlie Weiss. I guess 2006, actually. Notre Dame, Charlie Weiss, Brady Quinn. They went 10-3. That was when the BCS was here. They landed in the Sugar Bowl, not in the national title game, but there was a lot of hype in that Notre Dame team to answer the call. There was also a season with, I believe, Lou Holtz back in the day, where things didn't go their way and they fell on their face. Jerry Faust had a season, I think, in 1981. Notre Dame and expectations, they don't always go hand in hand with successful seasons. That's the one thing that I'd warn. Their season this year comes down to two games. You beat BYU and you beat Miami, you're in the college football playoff. You lose to one of them, probably Miami you can get away with, but you lose both those games, you're not in the college football playoff in back-to-back years. Intriguing matchup that I touched on last segment, where I'm taking the bait, and that I'm okay with it. I'm more of a DJ Lagway believer than most, and at this point, I understand if you've gotten off the hype train, but you've got Baylor taking on Auburn this week in Atlanta. Technically a neutral site, but Auburn's only about 2 hours away from the Mercedes-Benz Dome. Auburn's laying 7.5. I'm taking the 7.5 with Baylor. The head coach for Auburn is Alex Golesh. He's very familiar with the quarterback DJ Lagway after beating him a year ago in the Swamp. Here's what Golesh had to say about Lagway.
2: You've got a brand new quarterback and a young guy that is transferring over and has had 2 years at the University of Florida, where obviously played as a young guy, got better and better and better as it went, and now a fully healthy version of DJ Lagway, I would imagine, is the best version of him, and presents a ton of challenges. One, with what he can do with his arm, but two, certainly what he can do with his legs. And in all honesty, if this is the best version of him, is one of the best quarterbacks in the entire country. And again, will present a ton of challenges. And here's a young guy that started a ton of games and is just a junior. So it'll be really interesting.
0: So a lot of hype there from Golis towards the opposing quarterback in Lagway, who, by the way, his father played running back at Baylor. He goes back to a school that he has familiarity with growing up.

0: Baylor returns four starters on the O-line. They have to find some new skill guys. They added players on defense who can get after the quarterback, which is Dave Aranda's bread and butter. And Aranda's 2-0 against the spread, 2-0 to the under on a neutral field as an underdog. He's 19-17 against the spread as a dog, so two games above there. Golish just 1-4 covering as a favorite of 3.5-10. He's also 6-0 to the under in the first 2 weeks of the season. But the narrative people are telling about DJ Lagwe, I think, is a bit unfair. If you go back to the loss to South Florida last year, 18-16 in the Swamp, Florida committed 11 penalties for 103 yards. They had two major ones on the final drive that ultimately led to a 58-yard field goal and a walk-off win for the Bulls. But you had one guy flagged and ejected on the final drive for spitting at someone, and then another player called for pass interference. Billy Napier also had a chance to put the game away and called for two passes in the final few minutes when his offense could have been milking the clock. So I point to that to poor coaching. And DJ Lagway's had plenty of that the last couple seasons. Not that Dave Aranda is a brilliant mind when it comes to coaching, but anything's an upgrade over what Billy Napier was down at the Swamp for the last few years. Give me the play that's probably going to be a very public dog. Baylor plus 7.5 against an Auburn team that only returns two starters because Alex Golesh essentially brings his whole team from South Florida to the Plains there in Auburn, Alabama. Next story up here in the three-point stance, we go to the Swamp where John Summerall is the man tasked with replacing Billy Napier for the Florida Gators. John Summerall was asked if he would feel any nerves before he makes his SEC debut as a head coach.
1: I'll just be excited. I don't get, like, I don't get nervous. That's not, like, really, I mean, if I see a rattlesnake, I might get nervous, but I'm fired up to let our guys go cut it loose and play, and I think, so I still get amped, you know, but I'm not, like, biting my fingernails or anything.
0: I love John Summerall, by the way. It reminds me of my favorite toast. I hope I don't get in trouble for saying this on the air. My favorite toast is we don't blank with. There's two things we don't blank with: rattlesnakes and condoms. That's my go-to toast. I'm a very classy person, people. I definitely rub elbows with some of the elites of society. Anyway, Florida in week one, they're going to open up here as a favorite in the market at 14. No, wait, that's wrong. 26.5 against Florida Atlantic. Total in the matchup is 59.5. The win total for Florida was a conundrum for me because I think they're going to be improved, specifically on offense, but I don't know if they're going to be able to get over 7.5. The over's juiced at plus 130. You look at the schedule for them. Let's give them the win against FAU. We'll give them a win against Campbell in week two. Then they go to Auburn in week three, and while I'm betting against Auburn on a neutral in week one with all the transition, by week three, they should be going right. Then it's Ole Miss. Then they go to Missouri. Then they have South Carolina at home. Then it's a trip to Texas, followed by the cocktail party with Georgia. Then they have Oklahoma at Kentucky, which won't be easy anymore, versus Vandy, and they finish at Florida State. I'll give them wins. FAU, Campbell. I'll also give them Vandy and Florida State. That is four. Are there three more here? You'd have to consider Auburn. You'd have to consider South Carolina and Missouri. But I don't know if those are locks. I don't know if Kentucky late in the year with them coming together and Will Stein as the head coach, I don't know if that happens. But 4-8 a year ago, the offense will be punchy. Buster Faulkner brings Aaron Filo, the quarterback from Georgia Tech, and they bring in Eric Singleton, who was at Auburn, at Georgia Tech previously. I think he's an All-American candidate. So maybe the way to look at Florida this year is the overs all season long. Football season is here. The sharp money's already moving. Here's how the sharp plays sees it first. Exclusive data feeds from four major books, all of it filtered, sorted by their version 6.0 of their AI model. Every play logged, every result public. Records back to 2011. 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No steam chasing, no stale trends, no recycled plays. 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
7: Cashing Out rolls on from the Circus Sportsbook in downtown Las Vegas. Me here, you there. Thanks for making us part of your day. However you may be tuning in, SiriusXM channel 189, YouTube TV, the VSiN Watch app and radio affiliates across the United States of God Bless America. Still to come on the show, we'll do plenty more college football. Also, we have to tackle the conferences in college and offensive player of the year in the National Football League, all part of the Core Four. But right now, we're going to talk a little baseball, and I need as many tips as I can get these days. I can't pick my nose right now. And one of the sharpest minds when it comes to breaking down baseball joins us in this time slot every week. He's Jeff Erickson, RotoWire senior analyst, VSiN contributor at Jeff_Erickson on X, and he joins us via the Progressive Guest Line. Jeff, how we doing, buddy? How we feeling tonight? Are we ready for football season?
8: So I've got too many baseball sweats, but yes, I am ready, but all at the same time. So in background, today was the trade deadline day in about four of my leagues. Ooh. Made a big trade in one of them where I traded Kyle Schwarber for Jazz Chisholm. I am winning in power in this league. It's a categorical league, and I've got like an 8-homer lead on second place and like 15 to 20 on the third place team. So at most, I'm going to lose 1 point in homers, and I could gain like 3 to 4 points in stolen bases. Jazz Chisholm sold 6 last week alone. He has 40 on the season. So big trade right there. So of course, my opponents, second and third place team, conspire together. Trade away, the one team trades away PCA and Nassim Nunez, gets the Miz and Brian Baker. Massive, massive deal. Like, I joked on Twitter, it was like Crocodile Dundee. This is not a knife. This is a knife. That's what was happening in my league. But, so I'm sweating this. Like, every save now matters so much in this league. As Kodai Senga got a save tonight, I'm like, oh, yeah, that's so good. But then I see like my opponent's got like 4 homers. I'm like, darn it. I lost a point anyhow. So it's just kind of crazy. It's that time of year where you're sweating, you're sweating specific opponents now.
7: I'm already thinking about where I'm drafting Kodai Senga next year because he can be my closer in a starting pitcher spot on the roster. So I'm already considering that for next year. I want to ask this because you mentioned Schwarber. Schwarber's home run lead's only down to 2. Right now at FanDuel, he's -190 to lead the majors in home runs. Schwarber's at 40. PCA's at 38. Olsen, Jordan, and Caminero are all at 37. Goodman's at 36 despite an IL trip. Ben Rice is at 35. You can get Alvarez at 5-1. You can get Olsen at 5.5. You can get PCA at 6-1, two off the pace, and then Junior Caminero 9.5-1. Do any of those names jump out to you to finish strong and maybe catch Schwarber?
8: I would. Yeah, I mean, I'd love to bet a field bet, but that would probably not be a great payoff there. But I would say minus 190 is not nearly good enough just for a two-homer lead for Schwarber. Too many things can go wrong.
7: Yeah.
8: I mean, if this season has taught us anything, it's to beware the early big lead. It's no longer early, but I'm old enough to remember Shohei Ohtani at heavy minus money for the NL MVP award. And, you know, look where that is now.
7: Minus 1,500 for PCA, 7.5-1 for Ohtani. It's like, dude, I tip anyone who has a big number. I bet plus 110 because I was on the air and I got caught up when he hit one of the walk-offs like a month ago. But I know people have 70, 80-1 on PCA to win this award. I tip my hat for taking that chance because it felt very boring extremely early in the season, like they were just going to give this thing to Ohtani when all of a sudden done if he just threw like two innings.
8: Yeah, absolutely. And he, unfortunately, he's thrown two innings in the last month and a half, I think. And he may not pitch this year. I mean, he had kind of had the I'm not feeling right over the weekend. We don't know when he's going to pitch yet. And that's kind of the theory of the case. He gives you no defense, and his offense hasn't been better than PCA's this year. And PCA is an elite defensive center fielder. So, yeah, I get it. And plus, then you add in voter fatigue, Dodger fatigue, you know, all these things that are big factors as well. Joey Votto made the case in the Sunday night game last night that PCA might be unanimous, and he might be right.
7: Yeah, I can't argue with it. Jeff Erickson's our guest, RotoWire senior editor at Jeff_Erickson on X. Let's go to the baseball betting card coming up here for Tuesday. Blue Jays and Spencer Arrighetti at the Guardians and Gavin Williams. Cleveland's a minus 186 favorite, plus $1.53 with Toronto. Total in this one is 8. How do you want to play this matchup?
8: So I wanted to talk about this matchup. Joe Sheehan wrote about it in his newsletter. He'll be on with Gil and Kelly tomorrow. One of my best friends in the industry. Joe and I go way back, so I always read his newsletter. You should subscribe to Sheehan newsletter, by the way, if you haven't already. But a couple of fun stats. Vlad Guerrero, since the All-Star break, you think, okay, maybe he's feeling this Toronto comeback? No, he's not. Since the All-Star break, one homer, seven RBI in 32 games. Just an awful, awful season for him. Yet the Jays are 14-8 in the last 22. They're plus 270 to make the playoffs. It's kind of interesting. Guardians minus 105. But the pitching matchup is so heavily in favor of the Guardians tomorrow night. Arrighetti hasn't won since May 28th. He's gone like four innings in his two starts since coming over to the Jays. I don't trust Arrighetti. I think Gavin Williams bounces back off of his terrible start against the Angels last time out. I like the Cleveland run line, -1.5, +125 over at Bet Rivers.
7: I like that. I like where your head's at there, and I like where your head's at with this next play. Let's go to Fenway, where it was a wild one on Monday night, back and forth, back and forth. Red Sox get the win thanks to an error from Julio Rodriguez. Brian Wu on the road, that is certainly something we look to fade. Seattle's plus 104. Boston, no pitcher listed, minus 126. Total is 7. You want to go over here? I understand why, but explain the details.
8: Okay, first of all, no Sonny Gray tomorrow. I think that's an important consideration right there. They're pushing him back. He's not going to pitch until Saturday. Taking away probably their best starter all season long, you know, considering the extent of the season. That alone is tough. You look at how much their bullpen's been taxed, including the weekend against the Yankees and again tonight, going extra innings like that. I know Tolley, you had an overbet on Tolley's innings, probably factoring in that taxing. Unfortunately, couldn't get through. And then Brian Wu on the road. Brian Wu on the road has been generally a worse pitcher, but this year it's so extreme. 5.96 ERA, 1.38 whip, 8.3 K per nine composed compared to 9.7 at home. It's such an extreme difference. Now Roman Anthony is back in this lineup for the Red Sox as well. I think that helps. Of course, they lose Contreras. Mickey Gasper, of course, though, is now all of a sudden like Mickey Tettleton in his prime. so good that he's batting second, so bad he got sent down somehow, but then Contreras got called back up. I don't understand. I'm sure it was like 40-man roster considerations.
7: Yeah.
8: God forbid you try to put Jamai Jones through waivers. But he would have been back up tomorrow anyhow. But you look at those road splits, you look at the bullpens, plus 105 on the 7.5 over at Hard Rock. I'm sure that will probably change by the morning. Sometimes Hard Rock seems like they have more friendlier lines for us. But keep an eye on that. I like the over 7.5 pretty comfortably.
7: Jeff Erickson's our guest, RotoWire senior editor at Jeff_Erickson on X. Brewers and Cubs with a laugher on Monday night, way over the total there. You think the total over is the way to go again on Tuesday? Matthew Boyd takes on Robert Gasser. Totals 10.5. Chicago -130, +108 with the Brew Crew. Why do you like the over here?
8: Okay, so at the risk of becoming Jeff McSquarrickson, I'm looking at the wind blowing out. Warm weather, the Cubs, what they do against lefties, and Robert Gasser, yep. Last I checked, still throws with his left hand. Matthew Boyd was pretty good last time out and against Erod. I was wrong about that game in particular, Cubs Diamondbacks. It was like a 2-0 game, and I liked the over. So that was a whiff. But the Cubs, I mean, their bats at Wrigley are generally just typically red hot. You get to go against a non-dominant left-hander in Robert Gasser. I like that. I think you could dig into team totals as well if you wanted to play like the over 5.5 on that one there. I didn't search that price, but it's -118 at an even 10 over at FanDuel on the total at over 10. So I'm going to go ahead and take that.
7: Let's look at your Reds coming up against Randy Vasquez, who, like, this just keeps happening, man. Randy Vasquez, no strikeouts, doesn't matter, just, like, mows everyone down these days. Taking on Nick Lodolo on the other side, Reds +$1.13, San Diego's -136. The total's how you want to attack it. Where do you want to go? Because the full game's 9.5, or you can look at the first five as well.
8: Or a Reds team total under 4.5 is another one I don't mind playing with there, -130 at DK. I like that because the Reds going up against righties have the lowest WRC plus in baseball, despite playing in Great American Small Park. I'm a Reds guy, so it's tough watching them night in, night out, but this is not a good offense. A 1 weekend in Chicago notwithstanding. I like the under 9.5 at -105 at Hard Rock. Partially because the Padres have the fewest homers against lefties in baseball. Lodolo, I don't know how deep he'll go into this game, but I think it'll keep it a little bit lower. Maybe you play the first five under as well if you want to maybe take that and still get to fade the Reds bullpen. That might be a route as well.
7: He's Jeff Erickson. Check him out, rotowire.com, on X, at Jeff_Erickson. Appreciate the conversation as always, my friend, and good luck with all the bets.
8: All right. Thanks as always for having me, Dustin.
7: Great stuff. And you see the Northwestern flag flying in the background for Jeff. Big one with South Dakota State to begin the season. Let's see how they look against those Jackrabbits. We'll go back to college football when we come back in the next segment. I'm doing the core four. Four bets every market as we get set for the season in college and the NFL. It's starting to get expensive, I should note, but we're looking at conference champions. I'm only going long shots. 7-1, 8-1, 9.5-1, and a 15.5-1. That's forthcoming on Cashing Out.
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7: Yeah, buddy, back at it on Cashing Out. I'm Dustin Sweetelson, and I'll be with you all night long as we broadcast per usual from the Circus Sportsbook in downtown Las Vegas. 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College football, week one is here. We have games coming up later this week as we will get started on Thursday with the big boys and the action. We then go to Friday and Saturday, and we even get a little bit of Sunday on Labor Day, getting us set for the football season. It is a beautiful thing to see. It's a beautiful thing to feel. I feel like a new man. I feel changed. I feel different. A lot of feelings, man, on a betting network. I'll move on. I know you're as uncomfortable as I am right now. With that, I want to just look at some line moves real quick as we're about to do the core four, looking at college football conference winners this season. I'm going all long shots with all of these. But some of the biggest line moves that jumped out to me today, we'll begin with the biggest moves. Miami up from -21.5 at Stanford to now 24.5. That's a game that I'm a little trepidatious to lay it with Miami. If anything, I would look at Stanford in this spot. Miami's working in a lot of new pieces on offense and defense. Key pieces on defense, new quarterback, a couple new skill guys as well. But for Stanford, they've already played a game under their belt. They get the advantage of having this one at home. And if you go back and look, Miami struggled with Stanford a year ago, and they didn't cover until late in the game. I think Stanford's a bit more competent with the run game, having a quarterback that you have to respect. So because of that, I would lean Stanford catching the points here. Coastal and West Virginia move on the side in total here, up from 17.5 on open to 20.5. That's a 3-point move on the side. West Virginia is favored with Oklahoma quarterback Michael Hawkins under center for Rich Rod there in West by God, Virginia. Totals dropped 58 down to 55.5. That's a 2-point move, or 2.5-point move there. I'd consider the under still here. It's 56 at Circa. I just think West Virginia and the way they want to play with Rich Rod, there may be explosives on the ground. They got the transfer running back, Cam Cook, to to come over from Jacksonville State. They're going to lean on the ground. They're going to lean on the running. That's going to keep the clock moving, especially late in this game. I would lean under right now in that matchup. A flip of favorites with UCLA and Cal. We open with Cal minus 1.5. It's now UCLA minus 1.5. I think that's correct. A 3-point move. I do think UCLA is the better team. It's a challenge for Bob Chesney on the road, but I just like the roster he's assembled. And Nico, with a lot of help, especially on the offensive line, I think with the people that were brought in from James Madison and other spots in the portal, I think UCLA is about to send a message here. As much as everyone loves the quarterback, Jackson Chiave Sagapuletele, nailed it, the left-hander for Cal, I think UCLA is the better all-around team. Akron at Wake Forest has gone from 22.5 up to 24.5. 2-point move there. At 24.5, I wouldn't touch it. If it dips under 24, if we can get a 23.5, I will consider a bet on Wake Forest. Akron is a school that, in the portal, they're working in and out all the time. If anyone pops for them, it usually ends up that player goes to another team the following season. Joe Moorhead, formerly a chance at Mississippi State after being really good at Fordham for a while. Quarterback Reese Poffenbarger, fascinating guy to watch this year because he was originally at Albany where he put up monster numbers. Then he backed up Cam Ward, and then I believe he backed up Drew Mestemaker last year at North Texas. So he's learned from the best. He actually played at the beginning of his career at Albany, but we haven't seen him in a lot of live action. Akron gives him that chance to finish out his college career. Does he have something left in the tank? Can he make them competitive? I just think Wake, with Jake Dickert as the head coach there, I think it's going to be too much as their quarterback Gio Lopez transfers in from North Carolina. Oklahoma State minus 11.5 at Tulsa. This one goes up to 13.5. This is one where I considered laying it with Oklahoma State, but instead, I am going to be on the over in this one. I'll explain more a little bit later on in the show, but I do like the over in Oklahoma State and Tulsa. ECU and Alabama from 25.5 up to 27.5. That's because of Keelan Russell. Also, the total in that game has moved as well, I believe, although I don't have that right now in front of me. That's a mistake by me. Missouri State, Texas A&M, 38.5 up to 40.5. Northern Illinois at Iowa, 29.5 up to 31.5. Oregon State at Houston up from 18.5 to 20.5. I might bet Houston because I'm very high in them, and I'll explain why as we move along to the core four. So what we're doing here is four bets in every market as we get set for the season, and now we're going to attack the conference champions. And I was already on Memphis to win the American as the first bet in the core four, but I'll go back and explain. If you go get the college football betting guide at VSiN, I believe I'm the only one that was on Memphis to win this league. I am not doing a victory lap too early. I want to point that out. There's plenty of football left to be played. There's opportunities for Memphis to get got along the way as well. But I was buying what they were selling from the jump when they hired Charles Huff. It is just a phenomenal fit for his personality, for the way that he coaches, and the fact that he brought so many key contributors from Southern Miss with him. On top of that, they paid for a quarterback who's had ultra success at the Division II level at West Florida in Marcus Stokes. And I think his mobility, his ability to stay calm in pressure situations, that is going to be on display for this team this year. And more importantly, it's a backing of upside and talent for Memphis. And looking at the rest of this league, it's fading a lot of transition. Navy lost their quarterback, Blake Horvath. UTSA is a team that gets hyped up and doesn't live up to the billing. East Carolina has a new quarterback. South Florida has a new head coach and basically an entire new roster. Army, I'm not buying. Tulane, I'm intrigued by. But that'd be a big turnaround for Will Hall in year one as the head coach. That leads me to Memphis. Memphis is the most talented team in this league. I'm going to back them to finish the job at 7-1 to win the American Conference. Next team we're going to look at here, we go to the Sun Belt. Troy is 8-1 to win this league. And here's the reason why I'm going with them. James Madison is the favorite at plus 270. Billy Napier is the head coach. Any player that was worth anything transferred with Bob Chesney to UCLA. And before that, any player that was worth anything was on Indiana's roster. So what is he inheriting Billy Napier at James Madison? I mean, there's plenty of other ways to look. I don't mind taking shots here, but what I want to do is get value. And for Troy, this is a team that was in the conference title game a year ago. There's divisions here. They are favored to win the West again. Also, they return elite defensive production. Donnie Smith, number one in the Sun Belt in sacks with 11 last season, eighth in the nation there. They have all Sun Belt safety Justin Powell back on the back end. This defense with 12th in sacks. They scored the third most defensive touchdowns, 16th in tackles for loss, 9th in red zone touchdown prevention, and they return not one, but two experienced quarterbacks. Goose Crowder, Tucker Kilcrease, both played a season ago. They fixed the O-line in the portal. I'm buying Troy because at 8-1, you get to the title game. I can do something with that ticket. Give me the Troy Trojans at 8-1 in the Sun Belt. In the SEC, I am a big Georgia guy. I love Kirby Smart. I understand the hype behind them this year. But we have to acknowledge it's a lot of new. Now, they didn't hit the portal because they believe in what they have. And I respect that. But I don't know what their upside is. But if I'm going to go Georgia or Texas, I'll choose Georgia. And if I can look for a long shot, if it's LSU or Oklahoma, give me Oklahoma freaking Homa at 9.5-1. John Mateer's healthy. I think that this guy, year three of the Ben Arbuckle system, working all offseason to fix all of his issues, he's going to show what he looks like when he's healthy. He was a Heisman favorite when he was good to go last year. After he got banged up, was never the same guy. More importantly, when you look at this team, the defense is going to pop. They returned 6 on defense as starters, 8 on offense. Linebacking unit, according to PFF, is ranked 5th. D-line is 10th. Top 15 for this team on defense in the secondary. More importantly, an inexperienced O-line from a year ago now is experienced. That went all the way to the playoff. The run game should be better with 2 running backs back. That was the top of their production. They also brought in a Colorado State transfer in Lloyd Avant. I think that this team, top to bottom, can be there in Atlanta playing for the SEC title game. So because of that, I'll take a flyer at 9.5-1. Finally, my favorite of the bunch. We go to the Big 12. It's the Big 12! Shout out to Coach Hawk, Dan Hawkins. The Big 12. I don't understand. Texas Tech people are in my mentions right now. They hate me. I've criticized their coach for running and yapping all offseason long. I don't think they're winning the Big 12. And I think Houston, in the same state, at around 15.5-1, that's the way to look. You have Connor Wegman back, a former 5-star with a ton of experience. 65% completion rate, 2,700 pass yards, 33 total touchdowns, 700 rush yards a year ago. They also brought in Mekhi Hughes, who I don't understand why he was not playing for Oregon a year ago. That's fine. 2 years ago at Tulane, 1,400 yards, 15 touchdowns. 2023, 1,378 yards on the ground, 7 touchdowns. They also stole Patrick Overmyer, the tight end from UTSA. He is going to be in that Tanner Koziol role in this offense. They also added Trent Walker from Oregon State, I believe. I wrote down Oklahoma State. 68 catches, 823 yards last year, 900 yards the year prior. Amari Thomas might be the best receiver in this conference, had 966 yards a year ago. On top of that, they bring in three all-conference transfers on the O-line from the MAC. And also, in the American, the defense returns a ton of production as well. The D-line got better. They allowed just 22.8 points per game a season ago. I love me, the Houston Cougars, to win the Big 12 at 16-1. Hey, the Pro Football Futures Draft, you want to see it? We have it in a PDF form. All 130 picks from all 13 hosts, win totals, division winners, player props, and more. Just head to VSiN.com/download.
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25: The Phillies won their fifth straight game, 2-1 at Arizona. The Angels ended a seven-game losing streak with a 10-1 victory over the Yankees. Texas and Houston each won. First place Houston in the AL West, still two games over the Rangers. Minnesota pounded Detroit 11-1. At Chicago, the Cubs hit 9 home runs, 3 by Alex Bregman, in a 17-3 decision over Milwaukee. Boston came back for a 10-inning win against Seattle, 9-8. The Mariners have lost 5 straight. Road wins for the Padres, Mets, and the Giants, who won at Atlanta 7-3 in a makeup game. The Braves' seven-game winning streak is over. The Cowboys named Sam Howell as their backup quarterback and waived Joe Milton. The Jets' number two QB is rookie Cade Klubnik. UCLA fired athletic director Martin Jarmon. Carlos Alcaraz won his first-round match at the U.S. Open. Ben Shelton advanced. Arena Sabalenka won a first-rounder.
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29: Partly cloudy skies with fog in spots tonight with lows around 70. Winds out of the northwest around 5 miles per hour. Partly cloudy skies again tomorrow. Highs level off around 88. I'm meteorologist Paul Frombly with your weatherology forecast on 95.3 and 99.1 The Score. Right now, 77.
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7: Of college football, we are still on a fact-finding mission, and that's the thing. There's a lot of unknowns. We think we know, and then unfortunately for people like me who bet on NC State over the weekend, we find out we don't know anything, and that's a problem here. Now, as far as some teams that could be intriguing, maybe even to make the college football playoff, they're dealing with unknowns as well, and that's part of the reason why I want to chat with our next guest. I'm Dustin Sweetelson. It's Cashing Out on VSiN, the sports betting network. And I really enjoyed our chats a year ago with Alex Brink, former Wazoo quarterback on the Wazoo Radio Network, also now joining USA Networks as an analyst for the Pac-12 coverage, but long time working in the Elite 11 camp. So he's seen a lot of these quarterbacks that have been named starters at these big programs, and he can give us a little bit of insight of what they are, what they aren't, and what the upside of these teams might be heading into the year. And Alex joins us now on the Progressive Guest Line. Alex, thanks for doing this, man. I always love hearing your expertise. And I want to begin with Alabama, because they had a battle at quarterback. Keelon Russell took on Austin Mack. Russell wins this job. He's going to be the starter for Kalen DeBoer day one down in T-Town. And a lot of people that I've read talking about the upside and the size and the ability to make all these throws, what kind of quarterback can we expect for Alabama with Keelon Russell under center?
1: Yeah, Keelan Russell's a special player. I mean, we saw it firsthand at Elite 11. He's the Elite 11 MVP. He kind of came not out of nowhere, but he wasn't the odds-on favorite to win that competition. And certainly not, that's not everything, but it is a pressure cooker of a moment. And he came out and performed in a big way. And I've just kind of been waiting to hear Russell's name show up in Tuscaloosa. And so it was really no surprise for me that he ends up winning this job. Obviously, you know, I've known Kalen DeBoer a long time, and he's an incredible offensive mind. You put match that with the talent of a guy like Russell. I think that could be a pretty special thing.
7: You know, I love Kalen DeBoer. He's won at every stop going back to NAIA. It does feel like the first 2 years the fit has been off, but I don't doubt him as a coach. Do you think like everything will work out with him there in Tuscaloosa, where it's just such a pressure-packed situation? Do you think that it can ultimately be a good fit and they can contend for the SEC title again?
1: That is such a loaded question. I don't even know. I think it's a good fit. I mean, honestly, I do. I think, look, the macro elements to what Kalen DeBoer faces as far as what college football is just so different now than, say, what Nick Saban faced, right? Like, he is in the player movement era. It's going to be nearly impossible to establish, you know, a consistent kind of dynastic run in college football. It's just not going to happen. And so, you know, the key is, and you made the point, is can he find a way to compete for the SEC championship? And I think he can, right? And I think as he continues to kind of put his imprint on that program, he's going to find a way to make it happen. And just think about last year. I mean, early season loss that probably would have kneecapped most coaches and programs in his situation, and to be able to bounce back in a big way. I think DeBoer will be just fine. I think Keelan Russell is a special player, and I do think they'll figure it out.
7: Yeah, I hope he does, because I think he rules as a head coach. He's good for college football. He's also one of the rational people still around in the sport, which we need. Alex Brink is our guest.
1: Sure.
7: USA Network college football analyst at AlexBrink10 on X. Now, just a year ago, this kid was at the Elite 11. That's Faison Brandon, the quarterback for Tennessee. Josh Heupel knows how to pick quarterbacks. He knows how to develop them. I saw a teammate call him Lamar Jackson. You got to see him up close. What does Faison Brandon look like as a quarterback?
1: Yeah, special athlete. I mean, Faison Brandon, again, kind of no surprise, right, that he's a day one starter at Tennessee. Just there are some guys that walk into the Elite 11 process and they already look the part. And he was definitely one of them. More importantly, you know, the mentality to be a big-time college football player, big-time starter. Just a guy that handled his business the right way. Again, when you're around 20 of your, you know, kind of your peers and other alpha dogs, it's easy in a way to maybe act not like yourself or try and kind of fake it. And the guys that really stand out are the guys that are really true to who they are. And I think Brandon showed that. And I think to your point about Josh Heupel, you know, he knows a quarterback when he sees one. He hasn't had one on campus like Faison Brandon. I can tell you that. So I'm excited to see what he does.
7: Yeah, I feel like that's going to be a fun team to watch with the electricity he could bring to the quarterback position for the Vols. How about CJ Carr in Notre Dame? The expectations are through the roof. They missed the playoff a year ago. You've seen CJ for a while here. He's the favorite to win the Heisman Trophy. I think it's warranted. We saw the growth all season long. But when you evaluate him, because to me, I don't know the mechanics. I didn't play quarterback. I just know that that kid's got it. I don't know what it is. I just know he's got it. I saw it come to him in the second half against Miami in week one, and he kind of never looked back. But what stands out to you about CJ Carr as a quarterback?
1: I mean, it's in the genes, right? I mean,
7: yeah.
1: Shoot, like, he's got it. You know, he's got it in the family blood. But, yeah, I mean, he's obviously, you know, there's quarterbacks along the way that, you know, have incredible polish. You know, they kind of know what the expectation of them is and, you know, what they want to be. And I think CJ's always been that guy. Like, he's always worked really hard to put himself in a position to be an odds-on, right, Heisman Trophy candidate. And so it is warranted, it's well-deserved that he's getting that recognition. You know, it's hard at a place like Notre Dame where the expectations are so high, both internally and externally. And it is even more difficult when you're replacing a generational talent at running back and then having to, you know, kind of go be the guy. And I think he has a unique ability to potentially, you know, kind of overcome some of those challenges. And so, you know, for CJ, this is all going to be about, you know, making sure he stays true to who he is and that You know, he doesn't try and do too much. It's easy when you have off seasons like this and your name's kind of out there in such high praise to maybe feel like you got to, you know, score 100 points in one play, right? It's, you know, you can only throw one football at a time. And I think for CJ, if he maintains that, he's going to be just fine.
7: A little bit further down the board is Dante Moore at Oregon, where you're in the Pacific Northwest. You know the expectations are through the roof for the Ducks. They've been eliminated the last 2 years by the eventual national champion. Moore returns for year three in Oregon, second as a starter. What makes this guy tick? Because I watch him play. He obviously could have went to the Jets if he wanted to last year. He opted to come back. If there's anything you think he's working on this year that he needs to fix, is there anything that stands out to you?
1: Well, I mean, I think it speaks to his maturity, first of all, that he decided to come back. You know, it's a great situation in Eugene for him. Dan Lanning's one of the best head coaches in college football right now, in my opinion, and they have a good thing going. And I think for Dante, he knew there's a couple things. You know, people forget, right? As that season was going on and the talk about Dante Moore and whether he's a Heisman Trophy winner, he's going to go to the NFL, whatever it is. You know, that was his first, you know, real season of being the starter. He got, you know, 4 or 5 games at UCLA. That was kind of a messy situation as a true freshman, you know, but, you know, he hadn't played a lot of ball up until that point. And so, you know, I think Dante Moore looked in the mirror and was like, I can get a little better physically. I mean, he really changed his body this offseason, put on some weight. I mean, just looks a little different in that aspect. You know, probably watched some of the tape in some of those big games and was like, hey, I can make a bigger impact in the drop back fast game with my decision making. You know, he can do some things off schedule. He's an ultimate competitor. But, you know, I believe this, that he thinks he can even take another step up, you know, which is probably for some people is thinking, wow, it's really impressive. But, you know, Dante Moore has more in the tank, and I'm excited to see what he does for the Ducks.
7: Alex Brink doing an awesome job. USA Network college football analyst at Alex Brink 10. You can find him on X. And I want to ask you about the Pac-12 because you're going to be on the call for a lot of this action this year. And we just love that the Pac-12 After Dark, it's back in our lives. Boise State's the favorite at +160. San Diego State's there at 4-1. I'm hearing a lot of hype about Texas State at +425. Matt Entz and Fresno at 6.5-1. Your Washington State Cougs at 9.5-1. Utah State at 16-1. Oregon State 19-1. And Colorado State with Jim Mora in town rounds it out at 33-1. Let's talk Boise State. They're the favorites to win this league. Does that surprise you when you hear that?
1: I don't know if it surprises me. I mean, Boise State's obviously a fantastic program. Spencer Danielson's done a great job coming in as the head coach. You know, has a real culture there. I mean, that's one thing when you look kind of up and down, the list of Pac-12 schools. You know, there's obviously been a lot of turnover at a lot of different places, and there's some question marks. Whereas at Boise, you got a quarterback coming back. You know, you got a good stable running backs. The defense is always good. I think people kind of feel like, all right, this is Boise of old. What I would say is that I don't think anybody really knows. I mean, look, I love what San Diego State has done the past couple of years. You know, I think really highly of Sean Lewis and that coaching staff. They bring back a lot of players. 9-3 team last year. I mean, that's a program that's continuing to rise up. Texas State, you mentioned. I mean, look, for the Pac-12 to have a footprint down in Texas is big. They're trying to make a name for themselves. Some real talent on the defensive side of the football. And I think people don't know what to make of a team like Washington State. Kirby Moore comes in from Missouri and, you know, he brings in a fantastic coaching staff, but a ton of new faces on the defensive side of the football. You know, offensively, Cougs bring back almost everybody. They just got to find a quarterback, and they think they found one in UC Davis transfer Caden Pinnock. So I say all that to say that kind of up in the air, right? You got Jim Moore at Colorado State, Utah State, Bronco Mendenhall. I mean, there's some fantastic coaches in the league. I don't know that there's going to be an easy out for anybody, which I don't know if that speaks well, because you want a team to come out of the pack and make it to the playoff, right? So, you know, hopefully somebody, you know, the cream, so to speak, does rise to the top.
7: Well, based on everything you just said, it just means that our late nights are going to be entertaining, because it sounds like fun, different brands of football all coming together there in the Pac-12. We'll be watching on the USA Network at Alex Brink 10 on X. Alex, I really appreciate the insight, man. Tremendous as always, and would love to chat throughout the season as well.
1: Yeah, happy to do it. Let me know. Thank you, guys.
7: Awesome stuff from Alex Brink. Really good stuff, man. When you're around these quarterbacks, when they're figuring themselves out, you kind of see what makes them tick. High praise for him from Keelan Russell, who he said he was just waiting to hear his name announced. And I think that's what a lot of people that I heard on the scene were anticipating. Like, Keelan Russell is just a talent that can't be denied. And If you bench him, you risk the chance of losing him, which could set the program back even further. So he'll be starting in T-Town week one, as will Faison Brandon, who the comps to Lamar, if those are real, oh baby, get the highlights ready to go. When we come back, we'll kick it back to the NFL. Core four offensive player of the year, 300-1. That intrigues me.
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15: 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The Big Ten says that anyone who was declared for the NFL draft and did not withdraw, appeared on an NFL roster, or signed a contract with a pro league, cannot be on a Big Ten roster. 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These players are going back to the SEC. And look, I give the Big Ten credit. 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
7: Coming up later on in the program, three up, three down, previewing the Tuesday card in Major League Baseball. I also added a couple of college football and NFL Week 1 bets up at VSiN.com/picks. Bottom of this hour, we go to Los Angeles, where Aaron Donald is going to be playing next to Myles Garrett. How does that impact things for the Rams, as the expectations have never been higher and their Super Bowl odds have never been shorter, down from 5.5-1 to 5-1 in the betting market? History's not on their sides. When you get that short and ultimately finishing the job, winning the Super Bowl, has not happened that often. If you want some insight into previewing the season, well, we've updated our NFL betting guide. Some of the interesting elements that were added today that jumped out to me, I'm going to share with you right now. You should go check them out. One, Aaron Moore with a nice write-up on Jacob Rodriguez, the rookie linebacker out of Texas Tech in Miami, to win Rookie of the Year, Defensive Rookie of the Year, 15-1. That is one that I agree with completely, and I really liked Aaron Moore's reasoning for that. Jensen Lewis from VSiN by the books. He wrote up the Jaguars to make the playoffs. It is so weird. People are so low on them. I was just DMing with my buddy Mike Davis down in Valdosta, Georgia, pro sports better. We're going back and forth. Like, why is everyone so anti-Jaguars? The defense is loaded. They have plenty of weapons on offense. And Liam Cohen knows what he's doing. So I don't get it. And I love

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Let's hopefully find some more winning futures as what we're doing to preview the season. We did it with baseball. It looks like it's going to be relatively successful. Now we're doing it with football. The core four, four bets every market as we get set for the season. And today I want to talk Offensive Player of the Year. So this is an award that I've hit two out of the last 3 years. I hit Saquon 30-1 2 years ago. The year prior, I had Christian McCaffrey. I want to say that one was like 12-1, somewhere in that range. But either way, 1-2 of the last three. We did not win last year. We were all in on Bijan Robinson. More on him in just a second. But go back and look. 2015 to 2011, here are the results. Six running backs, four receivers, five quarterbacks. But a quarterback has not won since 2018. That was Patrick Mahomes. Since then, it was Michael Thomas of New Orleans, a receiver. Derrick Henry, running back with the Titans. Cooper Kupp, Justin Jefferson, back-to-back as receivers. Then we had two running backs, CMC, Saquon Barkley, and Jackson Smith and Jigba a year ago, receiver. One Offensive Player of the Year. So for receivers, the benchmark we're looking at, probably right around 1,800 yards receiving. Michael Thomas was at 17, Cooper Kupp was at 19, JJ was at 18, JSN just under 18. So I think that 17, that's kind of the minimum you'll need to achieve that. For running backs, we're going to need 2,000 scrimmage yards. That's what Todd Gurley had when he won this award in 2017. Derrick Henry, Christian McCaffrey, Saquon Barkley. I need 2,000 scrimmage yards from those guys. So for receiver, you need someone capable of 115 catches, 1,700 plus yards, someone capable on the ground. For running backs, 2,000 yards or 2,000 scrimmage yards and some great touchdown production. The record does seem to matter for this award. Last 10 winners on teams between 11 and 14 wins, 7 won at least 12 games, 0 won 10 games or fewer. So we need about 11 wins if we're going to win this award. We also have not had a repeat winner for Offensive Player of the Year since Peyton Manning did so in 2013. Drew Brees won in 2008 and in 2011. And then back in the day, Marshall Faulk won 3 in a row. Terrell Davis won 2 in a row. Barry Sanders 2 in a row and some others way back in time. So here's what we're going to do to attack this award. I'm going to go top of the board, super short, and I'm going to go super long. So instead of just kind of spreading it out, a couple here, a couple there, we have four bets to place. I am fading Jahmyr Gibbs at the top. Jahmyr Gibbs has the best situation. That's why he's 5.5-1. But that he should not be almost double the odds of Bijan Robinson. I don't understand that. On top of that, I'd hate to be early to the party where I loved Bijan last year and I was all in on it and it looked good for a while, and then it fell apart. I'd hate to be a year early and him actually win the award this year, and I think the situation shakes out where he could have massive production. That's even with Tua Tagovailoa at quarterback, who I think is absolutely burnt toast. But Kevin Stefanski hasn't had a player like this in a long time. The last time he did was Nick Chubb. What he did with Nick Chubb and then with Kareem Hunt for a couple years together, he let them pound the rock. Chubb had 1,067 yards in 2020, 12 touchdowns. Hunt had 841, 11 total touchdowns in that season. The following year, Hunt was gone. Chubb had almost 1,300 yards on the ground, 8 touchdowns. Chubb in 2022 had 1,500 yards. We're not even factoring receiving, which Bijan Robinson is Saquon Barkley borderline wide receiver level at catching the football here. Last few years, Stefanski didn't have much of a run game in Cleveland. I think that changes this year with having Bijan Robinson. He is going to feed him. And I think Bijan coming off a year where he had 1,400 rush, 820 receiving yards, I think you can expect the receiving yards to come down a little bit, but not that much. I anticipate Atlanta losing from behind. And if Tua's the quarterback, he can't push it downfield. He's going to need the catching ability of Bijan Robinson, the ability to make big plays, take short passes a long way for this offense to function. I just think that Bijan Robinson is such a necessary focal point for this offense. He's going to have a monster season. We could get 1,600 rushing yards. We could get 600-700 receiving yards. Because of that, I think Bijan Robinson is the play at the top of the board at 10-1. Now, even with him right now in the market,
is wide receiver Ja'Marr Chase of the Cincinnati Bengals. I am very high on the Cincinnati Bengals. It is a very dangerous proposition to be all in on the Cincinnati Bengals. I already like Joe Burrow MVP. I already like Dexter Lawrence to be Defensive Player of the Year for a long shot at 100-1. I like Zach Taylor 35-1 for Coach of the Year. That is the scariest sentence I've ever said out loud.

0: year on VSiN. But that's what we're doing. And if I believe in all those things, I should believe in Ja'Marr Chase as well. He has come out and said that he wants to set the touchdown record. Can he? I think he can. 2025 in 8 games with Burrow, he had 1,400 yards and 8 touchdowns. Finished third in voting for this award in 2024, where he had 1,700 yards, 17 touchdowns, and averaged 1.5 yards per game. More importantly, he's never won this award. And I think if the Bengals get to the promised land, it's the chemistry of Burrow, along with Ja'Marr Chase, that's going to guide them there. I like Cincinnati as a long shot for the Super Bowl around 20-1. We are going to go all in, and I can't wait to see how we lose all of these, because the Cincinnati Bengals always let you down, but I don't care. The situation makes too much sense. There is too big of a sense of urgency for this franchise with so much on the line this year. Ja'Marr Chase is going to have a monster year, and as long as Joe Burrow is healthy, he will. Now, here are two long shots we're looking at here. Brock Bauer, 65-1 to win Offensive Player of the Year. I bet it last year and he got hurt. I'm going to bet it again. Clint Kubiak takes over at OC. What did he do a season ago in Seattle? He fed the ball to his best player. That was Jackson Smith and Jigba on the way to winning the Offensive Player of the Year. Now he has Brock Bowers, who's by far the best receiving option, and he has a veteran in Kirk Cousins throwing him the football. Kirk Cousins, in his rejuvenation a season ago, how did he get back to being a QB1 in the league? That was by involving Kyle Pitts at the end of the season, very much in the Atlanta offense. If Kirk Cousins wants to remain the starter, he will make sure that Brock Bowers has the football. And a tight end's never won this award. But if anyone's going to do it to me, it is Brock Bowers. This is a guy that is physically an anomaly at the position. His ability to make plays in space, to run people over. He has great soft hands, and he is a size mismatch for just about everyone who's going to defend him. He set the Raiders rookie record for most receptions in a single season his rookie year. He was injured in year two, 84 catches for 630 yards. But if he has a monster season, and I think he can, I absolutely think Brock Bowers can be your Offensive Player of the Year. It's a long shot for a reason, but I like the upside. And speaking of upside, that's where we're going for our final play for Offensive Player of the Year. Jaylen Waddle of Denver is 300-1. Saw a tweet. We're moving the sticks. Daniel Jeremiah had high praise for Waddle. Quote, I think Jaylen Waddle is going to have a monster season in Denver. I agree with that. Cortland Sutton is a nice guy to hit over and over again. Jaylen Waddle is a guy who could take a short pass a long way. He's a splash player. He's a big play guy. He picks up monster chunks. And for the first time in a long time, he has a quarterback throwing him the football that can actually throw him the football. Bo Nix may not be the best, but he's better than whatever Tua was for the last few years. He had 910 yards a year ago with subpar quarterback play. Go back to his second year in 2022. He had 1,300 yards, 8 touchdowns. Now he's going to operate in this Davis Webb offense. Can Jaylen Waddle make enough big burst plays to get in this conversation? I'll take the flyer at 300-1. Since we're going so short at the top, 2 10-1s, I wanted to go a little bit longer with the fourth bet here in the core four. That's where we stand with that. Where do we stand with the Los Angeles Rams? The Super Bowl favorite at 5-1. They bring back Aaron Donald. What's been the vibe like at Rams camp? We'll break it down next on Cashing Out.
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0: 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I'm Dustin Sweetelson. 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I should note, new Sirius XM Channel is 189. Little slip there, as I'm just used to 158. 189 is the new channel. Make sure you set it and forget it. Once it's in your favorites, you don't have to do anything over on Sirius XM. Now, on Sunday, it was not a shocker, but we finally got the news we were waiting for. Aaron Donald is back as a member of the Los Angeles Rams. With that news, their odds move from 5.5 to 1 to win the Super Bowl down to 5 to 1. The win total is 11.5, and they are now the odds-on favorite to win the NFC West. To take us inside the building, inside the mindset of the Rams, we go out to the Progressive Guest Line. We welcome in Michael Duarte, California Post sports writer at Michael J. Duarte. You can find him on X, and he joins us now on the Progressive Guest Line. So, Michael, you weren't shocked by it. You were waiting for the news. But what was the vibe like once the Rams finally announced that Aaron Donald, the future Hall of Famer, was returning to play alongside Myles Garrett?
9: Yeah, Dustin, we were not shocked by the news. And even Aaron came out on Sunday and said, you know, he'd known for 2 weeks he was coming back. So, really, the timing, I guess, kind of surprised a little people. But if you knew that the 53-man roster was up and the Rams really would have liked to have either known by then if he was going to be on it so they could save that spot for him and not have to, you know, waive a player and make him see if they could go through waivers and clear. Obviously, there's a mental, physical, and emotional part, as you know, of waivers, Dustin. But to clear that and come back on the practice squad, they really wanted a decision by the afternoon Sunday. And so Aaron Donald said, I'll be in the building. Let's go. I'm ready to go. And as you saw in his signature, I'm back. And at Rams training camp in Woodland Hills, even though on Sunday it was not as hot as it had been the few days before, they had pushed practice to late in the evening. They pushed everything back an hour for the media because Aaron was coming back. It felt like I don't know. It felt kind of like when Shohei Ohtani signed with the Dodgers, as just far as the level of star power that was there. All the media in L.A. showed up. Cameras were everywhere. Even Aaron, as he first walked onto the practice field with his teammates for the first time collectively as a group, looked at us and said, damn, there's a lot of cameras here today. And that's the first time all summer I have seen that many cameras at Rams. So they had the attention of the second biggest market in sports.
0: Michael Duarte is our guest. California Post covering the Rams there at Michael J. Duarte on X. I mean, the vibes have to be incredible covering this team because they're Super Bowl or bust. They don't care about anything other than winning a championship this year. With Donald coming back, have you heard anything about how much they plan to use him? Because they paid him $20 million with $10 million more in incentives. And I think for some of us, we were thinking, you know what, well, maybe he's on a pitch count. Maybe they select the opportunities to add him. But I guess if you're going to get him out of retirement, you had to make it worth his while. How do you see him fitting into this defense? Do you expect at 35 years old, the old Aaron Donald to show up here?
9: Yeah, that's the biggest question, and that is the question that everyone has, including Aaron Donald himself. Is the old elite three-time defensive player of the year, arguably one of the greatest defensive tackles of his generation, is he going to be at the same level now at 35 years old, 2.5 years removed from the last time he stepped on a football field? Now, he told me that he got his old speed coach out from Pitt, same guy he's had since high school out here to train him. He's been doing this for 14 weeks, Dustin. I did the math. I looked back. That's before the Myles Garrett trade. Now, the Rams knew they had this Myles Garrett trade with the Browns in place at the end of April during the NFL draft. So my guess is Aaron knew Myles Garrett would be on his way. And when he knew that, he started to ramp up the training to see if he can do this. And he changed his mind over the last 14 weeks more than the leaves change colors in the season, in the fall. Because there is days where he's like, I can't do this anymore. My body's not responding. And then there's days, as he told me, he looked faster and maybe better than he did now that his body has had 2.5 years to rest from the grind of, you know, a yearly NFL season that included playoffs. He said to me he is 100% sure he is back and elite to the player that he was before, and he would not have come back and not have taken this roster spot and not have soaked up $20 million off the cap, as you just mentioned, if he didn't feel he could be the Aaron Donald of old, the elite Aaron Donald. I'm going to push back on that, Aaron, if you're listening or watching VSiN with Dustin and I right now. You got to go out there and step on the field and play 11 of 11. You can do as much as you want in these trainings and, you know, put a helmet on and go out there, but we got to see it now on the field 11-11. But I think when he got wind that Myles Garrett was coming, the idea of him not being doubled and triple teamed like he was the majority of his career. Same thing for Myles Garrett. I believe he's like the second, him and Micah Parsons, 1 and 2 as far as the most double and triple defensive players off the edge in the NFL. I think both their eyes lit up, and they've been texting about this for a long time. So I think that's another big reason why he thinks he can not only come back and be very close to where he was, but actually perform and put up numbers, because he's not going to be getting double and triple teamed like he was in the past.
0: Michael Duarte is our guest. California Post at Michael J. Duarte. You can find him on X. Now, the Rams did make another move last week that kind of went under the radar. In the offseason, they let Tutu Atwell walk to Miami and sign a contract, and then they traded a backup running back for him last week. I'm curious, does that mean anything maybe with Puka Nacua in his future? What can we make of the move of bringing Atwell back after letting him leave via free agency just a few months ago?
9: Yeah, I would say that is less having to do with a potential Puka Nacua suspension, which we still know the NFL is investigating and hasn't made a decision on. You know, I could see him getting a game. I could see him getting no more than maybe 2 games. I could also see a scenario, Dustin, where they don't suspend Puka at all. Obviously, you know, there were charges filed, but they were dropped. And now this is, you know, pending on him going to the rehab facility, which he did. Now this has become a civil issue and not a legal issue for him. Alaric Jackson, that's another case altogether. He might also get suspended on the offensive line. But, you know, the depth chart and the way you see Sean McVay use his receivers, Devontae Adams is his outside guy. Puka is his kind of inside outside guy, physical, yards after catch. I look at a guy like Jordan Whittington as a good backup for him. CJ Wilson, a rookie coming in, he's another guy. So I don't see Tutu Atwell playing the same position as Puka Nacua on the field. But I think that they knew they weren't going to keep Hunter, who was the running back they traded, you mentioned, to Miami. Sean McVay really used the word trust a lot, especially with guys who could block in the running game. That's why he trusts Ronnie Rivers. That's why you have this two-headed monster of Kyren Williams and Blake Corum. And so I think it was a matter of they knew they weren't going to keep him. That was a guy that probably would have made the roster. So let's shop out there, see what players available maybe that we could bring in that we can use as a weapon, knowing that we're probably not going to keep Hunter. And maybe the Dolphins said, hey, we're probably not going to keep Tutu Atwell. And Sean McVay, who was part of the team that drafted Tutu Atwell, has believed in him and loved him from the beginning and blames himself for why he hasn't utilized him to the best of his abilities. He knows what Tutu is capable. Tutu knows Sean's system. I think that was a no-brainer, knowing he was available and they wanted to move Hunter to bring him in and have another guy that knows Sean's system and they can use a weapon, because Tutu's weapon is speed and speed on the outside. Sometimes you can use him in the run game, and you can also use him on special teams, which we know was Achilles heel for them, excuse me, last season as well, Dustin.
0: Michael, the season opens in Australia. I hope the Post wasn't paying for you to go to the game, because you won't be staying very long if you're traveling with the team. Niners and Rams, LA's laying 3.5, total's 48.5. But the Rams are going to fly in basically right before the game, the day before the game, play it, then come back. They'll have like 10, 11 days rest between that game and week two against the Giants on Monday Night Football. But when you heard they were doing this, what kind of questions were brought up to McVay and company?
9: Yeah, we knew they were doing this back when training camp opened, Dustin, back at the end of July over at Loyola Marymount College here, University here in L.A. And so we're not surprised, because this has been the exact process for traveling, especially when you travel, I guess, internationally, when they go to London every now and then, as they did last season. And so we weren't surprised. This is something that McVay picked up in that COVID year in 2021, which is when they won the Super Bowl, and they've had a lot of success with it since then. And that is flying the night before, getting into your destination, not having a chance for your body to acclimate with the time change or with your body clock. Go out there, play the game of football, and then just get back on the plane and fly back home. We call it touch and go. And so that's what they're doing. They're touching down, they're playing a game, and they're going. For me, I love it, because as the LA Rams writer, there was a touch and go situation at the Post, Dustin, where I would have been going to Australia, but they wanted someone out there for a week plus to be with the 49ers, to be at camp, to be on Jed York watch, as many other watches out there with the Niners and all the drama they have. And so they chose our 49ers writer is going to be out there. So we are sending someone who can go cover the Niners for the 8 days, you know, that the Niners will be there, where I can stay here and cover from here, since the Rams are going to be there. Probably they will be in Australia less time than they will actually be on the air traveling to Australia.
0: Well, I mean, for Jed York, you should probably just hire the FBI. They can help you with the monitoring of that situation. He's Michael Duarte. Yeah. Read him in the California Post, senior writer there, at Michael J. Duarte on X. Appreciate the time as always, man. Look forward to chatting all season long, because I believe this team is going to be relevant for a very long time.
9: You nailed it, man. The funny thing, though, is you said those 5.5-1 odds went from 5.5-1 to 5. So that tells you just how much of a Super Bowl favorite they were before the first ballot Hall of Famer, three-time defensive player of the year, Aaron Donald, came to join them. So, yeah, I think they're going to be there and amongst the subjects all season long. Thanks for joining. Thanks, Dustin.
0: Thanks, Michael. Appreciate the time as always. When we return, 3 Up, 3 Down, previewing the baseball card coming up on Tuesday. Plus, an article in the VSiN NFL updated betting guide led me to 2 NFL bets for week one. I'll share them next on Cashing Out.
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0: Hi, I'm Ryan Blaney, a third-generation race car driver, and we dedicate a lot of our time to going as fast as possible. 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
3: Back on Cashing Out, I'm Dustin Sweetelson coming at you as always from the Circus Sportsbook in downtown Las Vegas. 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We had a fun show tonight, guys. 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Now, those are sorted hour by hour. Here's how things went down. Hour number one, Tanner Morgan, Big Ten Network, former Minnesota QB. Great breakdowns, reacting to week zero, looking ahead to week one as well. Gary Seegers joined us. He is a college football handicapper. He had great insight on a few games that jumped out to him on the betting board for week one in college football. Jeff Erickson with a plethora of plays in hour number two in Major League Baseball. You want those, you can go to VSiN.com/picks and check them all out. Earlier this hour, Alex Brink giving us some insight into some of these young quarterbacks we're going to see for the first time in college football this year. Faison Brandon at Tennessee, Keelan Russell at Alabama, and more. And then this last segment, about 15 minutes ago, Michael Duarte on the Rams, adding Aaron Donald back into the fold on their defensive line. You missed any of that, you can always go back, download the show wherever you get your podcasts. With that, let's turn our attention to Tuesday. Plus, we have college football and NFL bets we have added up at VSiN.com/picks. We like to break down the baseball card by highlighting the pitchers or lowlighting the pitchers in three up, three down. Here are the pitchers on the right side of up lately. And Randy Vasquez, man, my dude is doing it with smoke and mirrors. He doesn't miss bats. He doesn't get strikeouts. But the results are there. And Randy Vasquez and the Padres take on the Reds at Great American Ballpark. Cincinnati's plus 113. You can get the Padres, I saw, minus 130 at one shop. 9.5 is the total. But over his last five, the righty for San Diego has a 2.57 ERA. Just 12 strikeouts, though, in 28 innings. 0.64 whip. I considered going chalk and taking Randy Vasquez in San Diego here, but the way things are going for me, I know that would blow up in my face. As Cincinnati's good against lefties, they have some good power, they would obviously decimate him just because I am on them. I am not betting this game, so you can feel free to do so. Lodolo at plus 113 does intrigue me, but I am going to walk away. I'm not going to touch this one. Randy Vasquez, though, comes in very fine form. A game I am going to have a bet on is the Yankees and the Angels. And we're not highlighting Gerrit Cole here. We're highlighting the Angels starter, Grayson Rodriguez. Dude always had a live arm in Baltimore. He could just never stay healthy. Yankees are minus 186. The Angels are plus 153. Your total here is 8. The total is where I'm looking. Give me the under 8 in this matchup between these two teams because Grayson Rodriguez, I think, is capable of keeping the Yankees' bats at bay. Over his last five, a 2.93 ERA, 29 strikeouts and 27 and two-thirds, a 1.16 whip. He's kept offenses in check lately. Cleveland, just one earned run in 5 2/3. At Houston, shutout baseball for 7 innings. So the last two starts specifically, really good for Grayson Rodriguez. And I'm not scared of the Yankees as long as Aaron Judge remains out of that lineup. So give me the under 8 in the Yankees and the Angels. How about this name? A name you're not used to seeing on the 3-up side of things. Randy Dobnak, Kansas City Royals right-handed starter. Over his last five starts, Dobnak has a 2.81 ERA. 20 strikeouts and 25 2/3, a 1.56 whip. You know, He's gotten to face some lesser opponents, but at the same point in time, serviceable in some other spots as well. At Toronto, last time out, 3 earned, 6 innings. For Randy Dobnak, that's pretty solid. Looking at Kansas City coming up here on Tuesday, Royals minus 120 against Tyler Phillips and the Fish of Miami. They're even money. Total's 9.5. If I was doing anything, I would back Kansas City. I just think the offense combined with Dobnak looking pretty solid lately, that's the direction I would look, but that is not an official play for me on Tuesday. Connor Prelip is one of the usual guys we see in the three downside of things, and that's where he is to headline this thing right now. Minnesota, are they going with an opener, Andrew Morris? Last I looked, it was Connor Prelip. I just want to see if maybe I missed a change here because we are seeing Andrew Morris listed right now. Let me spell Prelip correctly while we were doing this. And I'm seeing Prelip. Seeing someone talk about Prelip maybe being shut down? Okay, that's news. Either way, if he ends up being in a bulk role and they're just using an opener, you got to fade Connor Prelip. This is a guy who has a 7.76 ERA over his last five. He's gotten shelled all season long. The strikeout numbers are solid. But taking on Detroit and Troy Melton, you can go minus $1.20 with Detroit? Oh, they burnt me last time in a low-scoring game where I backed Melton, but he's been in really good form. I would lean Detroit minus $1.20, but we'll find out who the starter is in the next few hours here. Colorado is going to throw Gabriel Hughes, and over his last five starts, my guy's got a 10 ERA. 17 strikeouts, 23 and a third innings, a 1.71 whip. On the other end, Baltimore throws Kyle Bradish, who's minus 142. Rockies are plus 118, totals 11. I'd lean Baltimore minus 142. I'd lean Baltimore run line -1.5 plus 104, but I am not going to bet that one. Hughes is a fade, though. Maybe Baltimore team total is the best way to attack that one. And then finally, Nick Lodolo, and this is part of the reason why I am not betting on the Reds, taking on San Diego. Although, if all my information has put me in the wrong direction lately, then maybe I would fade my own information. Fade that Vasquez has been hot, which is not my information. It's just a statement of fact. And Lodolo has not been good. Lodolo has 7.71 ERA over his last four starts. A 1.84 whip. That is not good. Man, that's a tough game to call. Because I think Lodolo is the better pitcher, but Vasquez is the hotter arm right now. Complete stay away from me in that matchup. I am just going to be on the under in the Angels and the Yankees. And I'm also going to take, yeah, that's it. Under 8 on the Angels and the Yankees is the only play for me coming up on Tuesday so far. I may add later on in the day at VSiN.com/picks, but if you go to VSiN.com/picks, you'll see I added a couple of NFL plays for week one. And when I was perusing through the updated NFL betting guide over at VSiN.com, Steve Mackinnon, our numbers guru, with awesome stuff that I was already wanting to bet these. This was the hammer that put it over the top. So go to VSiN.com/subscribe, become a pro. You can start for as little as $9.99, save 50% off an annual subscription. But Steve Mackinnon has an article in this NFL betting guide update. 12 money-making week one NFL betting systems. System numero uno. It is divisional home underdogs are 18, 14, and 2 straight up, 25, and 9 against the spread in week one since 2009. The team that fits that mold, the New York Giants, catching 3 against the Cowboys. There's still 3s out there in the market. I love the Giants here. I think they're going to be much better, especially on defense. They brought in linebackers who can go sideline to sideline. They couldn't stop the run last year. That's going to help. And they also have pass rushers coming out of everywhere, plus upgrades at the corner spots, which was a huge, huge issue for this team a season ago. I think the offense will be fine. Give me the Giants catching 3 at home week one against the Cowboys. And then the next one, system number 3 for him. NFL opening week road teams that won between 4 and 6 games the year prior are 56, 24, and 5 against the spread. That's 70% since 2004, up 30.6 units. One of those plays is New Orleans. I took New Orleans, catching the 7 on the road at the Lions. I'm not high on New Orleans this year like a lot of people are who think that they can win the division. But I'm also not high on Detroit. I think that Detroit is highly overrated because their schedule is so good, and I think the schedule maybe is assuming that New Orleans is going to be easier than it actually is. You have a quarterback coming back in Chuck full of confidence. You have a coach in Kellen Moore who I trust to win on the margins, and I think there's a lot of availability to exploit the Lions and their weaknesses. Secondary was bad before they lost Terrion Arnold. They're also going to be without a safety to start the season for the first 4 weeks. You combine that with the offensive line struggles that I anticipate from them with so many injuries, so many guys out the last couple of seasons, and that was the benchmark for a Dan Campbell-led team. Give me New Orleans catching a touchdown on the road at the Lions in week one. As far as college football is concerned, I added a couple of plays up at VSiN.com/picks. One I got a good number on, one I got a bad number on. The first one is Oklahoma State and Tulsa. Give me the over 57.5 here. You have a new offense, a new system, a whole new staff coming into Stillwater. And Tulsa did win this game in Stillwater last year, 19-12. This is a totally new-look team. Actually, I think both teams are going to be very different-looking this upcoming season. But 90 new players for the Pokes. Drew Mestermaker comes in, and he brings weapons with him. He's got his running back from North Texas, Caleb Hawkins, who ran for over 1,400 yards, 29 touchdowns. Tulsa was 111th versus the run a season ago. He also has his slot receiver, Wyatt Young, who had 1,200 yards and 10 touchdowns. Justin Bowick, the transfer from Illinois, is a freak. Chris Barnes from Wake had over 500 yards and 3 touchdowns last year. There's going to be plenty of scoring. I also think that you're going to get scoring out of Tulsa here. Eric Morris, the head coach of Oklahoma State, 11-6 to the over as a road favorite, 16-8 to the over in the non-conference. He's 14-3 to the over when the total is between 56.5 and 63. I also took Liberty, +6.5 at James Madison. There are sevens out there. You could do that. I also like the under in this matchup between two mid-major type teams in the groups. But Liberty, +6.5 is the way I'm looking in that one. As Jamie Chadwell, bad running game a year ago. They fix those issues. They also have continuity. While JMU and Billy Napier have basically an all-new team that they're going to trot out there week one, give me the continuity, give me Liberty in that run game, +6.5 right now against James Madison in week one. That'll do it for us here on Cashing Out, but stay with VSiN all day long. It gets started 7 a.m. Eastern with VSiN by the books.
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10: The Phillies won their fifth straight game, 2-1 at Arizona. The Angels ended a seven-game losing streak with a 10-1 victory over the Yankees. Texas and Houston each won. First place Houston in the AL West, still two games over the Rangers. Minnesota pounded Detroit 11-1. At Chicago, the Cubs hit nine home runs, three by Alex Bregman, in a 17-3 decision over Milwaukee. Boston came back for a 10-inning win against Seattle, 9-8. The Mariners have lost five straight. Road wins for the Padres, Mets, and the Giants, who won at Atlanta 7-3 in a makeup game. The Braves' seven-game winning streak is over. The Cowboys named Sam Howell as their backup quarterback and waived Joe Milton. The Jets' number two QB is rookie Cade Klubnik. UCLA fired athletic director Martin Jarmon. Carlos Alcaraz won his first-round match at the U.S. Open. Ben Shelton advanced. Arena Sabalenka won a first-rounder.
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15: Mainly clear and foggy overnight with a low of 70. Winds out of the west around 5 miles per hour. High temperatures reach up to 88 with fog in spots early Tuesday. I'm meteorologist Paul Frombly with your weatherology forecast on 95.3 and 99.1 The Score. Right now, 75.
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18: Ah, the sweet sounds of summer. The warmer weather. The sizzle of brats on the grill. And the swift crack of a bat.
19: The pitch. A drive to left. This is high. This is deep. It is gone. William Contreras. A three-run blast.
18: Yeah, Brewers baseball is back, baby. Talking all things crew all season long on The Score.
20: The Collins ranks, it has center stage, at least for this next week before the NFL returns, to help us get set for week one, find some numbers that maybe the market is miscalculating. We're going out to the Progressive guest line. Welcome in Gary Seegers right now at Gary WCE. The WCE stands for Winning Cures Everything. And he joins us now on the Progressive guest line. Gary, buddy, I appreciate you doing this tonight. And you're based in Memphis, so I'm very curious your take on what went down over the weekend as the Memphis Tigers come to Las Vegas. They knock off UNLV 27-21. What's it like in town right now where Charles Huff is a national darling? How much belief do you have in this Memphis team this season?
21: We knew the roster was going to be outstanding. We knew they had good offensive lineman, good defensive lineman. We didn't know we were going to get that because he's kept everything really close to the vest. In Memphis, we're happy. We're happy with the Tigers right now because we went from a coach that did less with more to a coach that really shows some fight, really has some dog in him, and it's a welcome change. Welcome change in the Bluff City.
20: I love that. I love that for you guys. Before we move on to week one, just want to get your thoughts on anything that jumped out in week zero. You had Virginia with the drubbing of NC State. You and I were texting about it. I was on NC State, and I was like, you know what? Should have just bet the under. You were on NC State, too? Okay, that was a rough one. And then I had the USC team total. That was a rough one. We got a couple right, though. I had the under in North Dakota State. Your biggest takeaway, maybe it's what Bill Belichick and company did in Dublin, Ireland with the win over TCU. What stands out to you from week zero?
21: Week zero is, especially with having eight games this year as opposed to four last year, it's one of those where everybody's going to overreact, and maybe you can profit off of that overreaction. North Carolina did not look like a good football team. That just looked like a bad TCU team. And we have seen Ireland do this to teams before, right? Kansas State had the same thing happen last year. Four of the last 5 years, the underdog has won outright in Ireland. It doesn't necessarily mean anything. Northwestern beat Nebraska a few years ago and didn't win a single game when they got back stateside. So I'm going to maybe take it with a grain of salt. We'll see what North Carolina looks like. That defensive line looks better for him. I mean, that number 90 can absolutely play, and nobody had even thought about him. So I'm not going to take away too much from these. USC, that's another one of those where looked really good when they were up 35-3, and then it looked like they just completely took their foot off the gas and maybe gave a little gas to San Jose State. So I don't know what to make of San Jose State now going to Eastern Michigan this week where they're a 3.5-point dog, but they got to travel. And it's after they played USC, and they maybe put a little more into that fourth quarter than they should have. This is a weird time of year, especially with the way that things are changing in college football because we don't know what these rosters look like. It's very different. Like Virginia, we knew or at least had an idea of what that offensive line was going to look like. We didn't know what that defense was going to be like.
9: No.
21: And they look outstanding. So that's Virginia is the thing that I would take away the most from week one, because that offensive line and a running quarterback in Bo Perbula, like, that travels. So yeah. They look like a contender in the ACC, and I did not expect that.
9: Yeah, I agree with everything you said. Not much to take away from North Carolina. In fact, I kind of like going under the 4.5 at +255. You can get under 5.5, and you could still get plus money on that. The point you brought up about San Jose State is fascinating, because they go and take on Eastern Michigan this week. Eastern Michigan, we have no idea how good they are. I can't tell if it's good that they covered a big number against Sac State, or it's bad that they didn't cover by more against Sacramento State. That number's 3.5 right now for San Jose State at Eastern Michigan. So I thought it was a great point by you. Let's stay with a MAC school with one of your plays this week. You have Michigan and Toledo you're looking at. And look, Jason Candle, I know a lot of people around here who are not a fan of Jason Candle. They think it's a net positive that he left Toledo. I don't know. I feel like Jason Candle might have been good to me a time or two as a dog. But Michigan State is laying 9.5 in the market. Total down from 49.5 to 47.5, and they've got a new head coach in Pat Fitzgerald. What do you see in this matchup?
21: I am just flabbergasted. I think that's a good word for this. The movement today, where people were betting Toledo like they knew what the final score was going to
9: be.
21: I did not understand that move at all. My number has got Michigan State by 2 touchdowns.
9: It's
21: by 14. So I really like the favorite here. This Toledo team, yes, historically, really good as a dog. I believe 9-0 against the spread as an underdog since 2021. They are fantastic in this role. Completely different team. Mike Jacobs is the new head coach. He comes over from Mercer at FCS. Mercer was not good last year, and he doesn't bring his good quarterback with him.
9: Yes.
21: Like, that was the best part about Mercer last year. That's the Atkinson kid, and he's over at Oregon State now. Looks like he's going to take that job from Blake Murphy. This Toledo team, they're around number 100 as far as full roster talent. Michigan State is about top 50. And when you start looking at the line of scrimmage, Michigan State's got great coaching. And if you think Pat Fitzgerald is not foaming at the mouth to get back on the football field, his team always has an attitude. I don't see it. I don't see where Toledo can hang in this game, because they just don't have the bodies for a matchup like this. There's a lot of people that seem to love Toledo right now. So I'm keeping an eye on it, but I've already got a play on Michigan State at 9. But yeah, you said it's at 9.5 right now. As long as that thing's under double digits, I mean, I love the Spartans at home.
9: Yeah, I'm seeing Circa's at 9. So, I mean, I might lay that as well. I think the point about Pat Fitzgerald is perfect. He is ready to show college football that he deserved a job the last couple years. He's going to get that opportunity. And oh, by the way, he has resources now in East Lansing. People are like, oh, no, it's so hard for Jonathan Smith to win there. Yeah, but for Pat Fitzgerald, you compare the resources at Michigan State to what he had at Northwestern. He's like, oh, my God, I can actually recruit football players. I don't have to worry about the academics. I love that. What are you going to do with this Pitt game against Miami of Ohio? Because right now we're looking at the Pitt Panthers -16.5 and a total of 48.5.
21: So this is another one of those where Miami Ohio's quarterback looks like he's out. I don't feel good about the quarterback situation at Miami Ohio. This team went to last year and got annihilated in that game. Pitt, of course, Mason Heinsohn coming back at quarterback. I feel they lost some of their best players, but overall number 39 in adjusted returning production, and they've got, again, size advantage. Huge mismatch as far as roster talent is concerned. I've got them number 64. Miami Ohio is number 104, and again, I don't see it. I don't see why anybody would keep this under about 3 touchdowns. Pitt is 8-0 against the spread at home, 8-1 against the spread at home over the last 2 seasons. They tend to cover these numbers against these teams. And, you know, a lot of people not really paying attention to what Cade Bell has done as offensive coordinator. They were number 32 in the country in offensive time per play last year. So pace of play really quick. And Heinsohn seems to understand that offense really well. Against lesser teams, Pitt really put up some numbers last year. I like them as well. So I've like 2 favorites right now. The rest of this board is a little weird, but as far as this one, Miami Ohio plays really well in the MAC against teams that they are on equal footing with. I don't feel great about them being able to cover against a Pitt team at home. this Saturday.
20: Yeah, I like where your head's at. Gary Seegers is our guest. Winning Cures Everything is his show. Check it out on YouTube at GaryWCE on X. I want to ask you about a game that I have a play on, but like I acknowledge when I place a bet, sometimes I let the book okey-doke me. And the plus 7.5 on Baylor with DJ Lagway, I took it. I just think it's a lot of turnover on the other side for Auburn. I love Alex Golish, but I can't lay a touchdown with the transition to the SEC for that school. Did you consider doing anything where right now we're looking at Auburn minus 7.5 in a total of 57.5?
21: I don't like that half point, but I, again, with the favorite, I like Auburn here. I don't know that I can trust DJ Lagway. That's my one question about Baylor. As far as the rest of Baylor's roster, I don't feel great about it. There's nothing that stands out to me. There's nothing that, and this is obviously a make or break year for Dave Aranda. When you've got that much pressure on a coach like that, you're bringing in a quarterback that was not able to make it work at Florida in another make or break year for Billy Napier last year. I don't feel great about it. I would lean Auburn here. They are, as far as returning production and whatnot, obviously these aren't Auburn players that are coming back, but these are all players that know Golesh's system.
20: Yeah.
21: And they were able to beat DJ Lagway at Florida last year, 18-16. So they understand how he ticks, what makes him work. I would lean Auburn. Like I got to tell you, I don't like taking favorites.
20: Uh-huh.
21: I hate taking favorites, but at least the card this week, there's been a lot of buyback on some of these dogs, and I'm not seeing it. With Baylor, I'm not seeing it yet. I'm not seeing it yet. That doesn't mean that DJ Lagway can't come out and do something, but I would lean Auburn at least in this position. I mean, it was the same thing last year, right? Auburn was not a good football team, and they annihilated this Bears team in Waco.
20: Totally. But I think your point makes sense in the shift in college football where we're seeing haves versus have-nots in week one. The haves and the have-nots, the gap's never been greater because of the transfer portal and NIL. So we might have to start thinking about more favorites week one, week two, even week three in these out-of-conference matchups. So I get where you're coming from. And look, man, I was on some dead dogs over the weekend. I was on a couple of live dogs. Like, you want to back the dogs. Like, I took Liberty this morning. And we only have about a minute to go. I took Liberty this morning at plus 6.5. And then 30 seconds later, the screen flashes, plus 7. And I'm like, I could have gotten a plus 7, 30. What am I doing here? All right, Gary, that was awesome, man. We got to do it again throughout the season. He's Gary Seegers. Check him out. Winning Cures Everything at GaryWCE on X. Thanks for the time, man, and good luck with all the bets.
21: Absolutely. Hope they cash this week.
20: Let's go. Let's ride, baby. I like where his head's at. Michigan State minus the 9, by the way. I think that is absolutely the play. Pat Fitzgerald feels like he was done wrong by college football, forced out at Northwestern, and then backs himself into a job in East Lansing where Jonathan Smith just didn't make sense. That was square peg, round hole. That was a guy who played at Oregon State, had success at Oregon State, now asked to be in the Big Ten. It just wasn't a fit. Pat Fitzgerald won a lot of big games at Northwestern. That's not supposed to be possible. I might be joining Gary on that minus 9 with Sparty this weekend on Friday night. All right, when we return on Cashing Out, we will stay in college football. John Sumrall ain't scared. Find out what he had to say next.
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20: A little late night action. That's a sentence I didn't say a lot in college. Welcome back into Cashing Out. I'm Dustin Sweetelson. It's VSiN, the sports betting network. Few late games current going on in Major League Baseball. The Phillies with a 2-1 lead over the Arizona Diamondbacks in the eighth inning. We are sweating out a play on the Phillies money line at minus 118. The Angels have opened up a can on the Yankees. 10-1, they lead in the ninth inning. And the Orioles, after a rain delay in the seventh, they have taken the lead on the Rockies. 2-1. In-game totals, 5.5. Feels like you have to think about the over. I know you don't have a lot of room here. You only have a couple more innings to go. But man, 5.5 on a game in Colorado. I'm not a meteorologist, so I don't know how that works when you're at that altitude post-rain. Does that make the ball travel further or not? I'd lean over the 5.5, but based on the way things are going for me, you should probably bet the under 5.5. That feels like the lock of the century. Well, week one college football, it is here. We are looking ahead, and a lot of coaches in a few big spots had things to say earlier today. We will hear from them here on the Campus Crawl. We begin with Notre Dame head coach Marcus Freeman. As the Irish enter the season fresh off not making the college football playoff and refusing to play in any of the meaningless bowl games a season ago, they feel the sense of urgency. They have a chip on their shoulder. They're also minus $8 to make the college football playoff, and I would caution Notre Dame fans, because as much as I love this team and as much as I love Freeman, this is a program when a lot is asked of them, when they are expected to do great things, that's when they seem to fail the most. However, Marcus Freeman's not shying away from the expectations. He's coined the phrase, leave no doubt. He discussed that when he joined the Rich Eisen show earlier today.
26: It's the interpretation of the message. A lot of people are running with this thought of, oh, we have a chip on our shoulder. We have to leave no doubt this year because

0: Love. They had Jadarian Price. They also had a bunch of receivers who are returning. So while they lost those two running backs, they do have their weapons on the outside that are coming back. You have Jordan Faison. You have Jaden Greathouse, who was good a couple years ago in the playoff. Micah Gilbert. You have a couple of Ohio State transfers coming in, although Quincy Porter, one of them, is not going to be available here for this game coming up week one against Wisconsin. CJ Carr is the story, as he guided them to a 10-2 year. One loss week one against Miami, where I'd argue if CJ Carr was able to play like he did in the second half in the first half of that game, Notre Dame wins that game. Notre Dame is in the college football playoff. My concern for this team is the expectations element, because if you have been betting on or against Notre Dame over the last 10, 15, 20 years, one thing that always stood out to me is they'd get up for the big boys. If they had a big matchup against an Ohio State, whoever it may be, they'd cover. It was against a Ball State. It was against a Northern Illinois. It was against some team that they should just mop the floor with, that they wouldn't show up. And then in terms of winning a national title, I take everyone back to 2007, Notre Dame, Charlie Weiss. I guess 2006, actually. Notre Dame, Charlie Weiss, Brady Quinn. They went 10-3. That was when the BCS was here. They landed in the Sugar Bowl, not in the national title game, but there was a lot of hype in that Notre Dame team to answer the call. There was also a season with, I believe, Lou Holtz back in the day, where things didn't go their way and they fell on their face. Jerry Faust had a season, I think, in 1981. Notre Dame and expectations, they don't always go hand in hand with successful seasons. That's the one thing that I'd warn. Their season this year comes down to two games. You beat BYU and you beat Miami, you're in the college football playoff. You lose to one of them, probably Miami you can get away with, but you lose both those games, you're not in the college football playoff in back-to-back years. Intriguing matchup that I touched on last segment, where I'm taking the bait, and that I'm okay with it. I'm more of a DJ Lagway believer than most, and at this point, I understand if you've gotten off the hype train, but you've got Baylor taking on Auburn this week in Atlanta. Technically a neutral site, but Auburn's only about 2 hours away from the Mercedes-Benz Dome. Auburn's laying 7.5. I'm taking the 7.5 with Baylor. The head coach for Auburn is Alex Golesh. He's very familiar with the quarterback DJ Lagway after beating him a year ago in the Swamp. Here's what Golesh had to say about Lagway.
1: You've got a brand new quarterback and a young guy that is transferring over and has had 2 years at the University of Florida, where obviously played as a young guy, got better and better and better as it went, and now a fully healthy version of DJ Lagway, I would imagine, is the best version of him, and presents a ton of challenges. One, with what he can do with his arm, but two, certainly what he can do with his legs. And in all honesty, if this is the best version of him, is one of the best quarterbacks in the entire country. And again, will present a ton of challenges. And here's a young guy that started a ton of games and is just a junior. So it'll be really interesting.
0: So a lot of hype there from Golesh towards the opposing quarterback in Lagway, who, by the way, his father played running back at Baylor. He goes back to a school that he has familiarity with growing up. Baylor returns 4 starters on the O-line. They have to find some new skill guys. They added players on defense who can get after the quarterback, which is Dave Aranda's bread and butter. And Aranda's 2-0 against the spread, 2-0 to the under on a neutral field as an underdog. He's 19-17 against the spread as a dog, so 2 games above there. Golesh just 1-4 covering as a favorite of 3.5-10. He's also 6-0 to the under in the first 2 weeks of the season. But the narrative people are telling about DJ Lagway, I think, is a bit unfair. If you go back to the loss to South Florida last year, 18-16 in the Swamp, Florida committed 11 penalties for 103 yards. They had 2 major ones on the final drive that ultimately led to a 58-yard field goal and a walk-off win for the Bulls. But you had one guy flagged and ejected on the final drive for spitting at someone, and then another player called for pass interference. Billy Napier also had a chance to put the game away and called for 2 passes in the final few minutes when his offense could have been milking the clock. So I point to that to poor coaching. And DJ Lagway's had plenty of that the last couple seasons. Not that Dave Aranda is a brilliant mind when it comes to coaching, but anything's an upgrade over what Billy Napier was down at the Swamp for the last few years. Give me the play that's probably going to be a very public dog. Baylor plus 7.5 against an Auburn team that only returns 2 starters, because Alex Golesh essentially brings his whole team from South Florida to the plains there in Auburn, Alabama. Next story up here in the 3-point stance, we go to the Swamp, where John Sumrall is the man tasked with replacing

0: replacing Billy Napier for the Florida Gators. John Sumrall was asked if he would feel any nerves before he makes his SEC debut as a head coach.
1: I'll just be excited. I don't get nervous. That's not like really. I mean, if I see a rattlesnake, I might get nervous. But I do get. I'm fired up to let our guys go cut it loose and play, and I think so. I still get amped, you know, but I'm not like biting my fingernails or anything.
0: I love John Sumrall. By the way, it reminds me of my favorite toast. I hope I don't get in trouble for saying this on the air. My favorite toast is we don't blank with. There's two things we don't blank with: rattlesnakes and condoms. That's my go-to toast. I'm a very classy person, people. I definitely rub elbows with some of the elites of society. Anyway, Florida in week one, they're going to open up here as a favorite in the market at 14. No, wait, that's wrong. 26.5 against Florida Atlantic. Total in the matchup is 59.5. The win total for Florida was a conundrum for me because I think they're going to be improved, specifically on offense, but I don't know if they're going to be able to get over 7.5. The over's juiced at plus 130. You look at the schedule for them. Let's give them the win against FAU. We'll give them a win against Campbell in week two. Then they go to Auburn in week three, and while I'm betting against Auburn on a neutral in week one with all the transition, by week three, they should be going right. Then it's Ole Miss. Then they go to Missouri. Then they have South Carolina at home. Then it's a trip to Texas, followed by the cocktail party with Georgia. Then they have Oklahoma at Kentucky, which won't be easy anymore, versus Vandy, and they finish at Florida State. I'll give them wins. FAU, Campbell. I'll also give them Vandy and Florida State. That is four. Are there three more here? You'd have to consider Auburn. You'd have to consider South Carolina and Missouri, but I don't know if those are locks. I don't know if Kentucky late in the year with them coming together and Will Stein as the head coach, I don't know if that happens, but 4-8 a year ago, the offense will be punchy. Buster Faulkner brings Aaron Filo, the quarterback from Georgia Tech, and they bring in Eric Singleton, who was at Auburn, at Georgia Tech previously. I think he's an All-American candidate. So maybe the way to look at Florida this year is the overs all season long. Football season is here. The Sharp money's already moving. Here's how the Sharp plays sees it first. Exclusive data feeds from four major books, all of it filtered, sorted by their version 6.0 of their AI model. Every play logged, every result public. Records back to 2011. Live logs since 2021. 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No steam chasing, no stale trends, no recycled plays. 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
13: I saw you at the game the other night. 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Well, let me be real with you. This isn't the pros. It's school sports, and it's a game, our game. 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
0: Cashing Out rolls on from the Circus Sportsbook in downtown Las Vegas. Me here, you there. Thanks for making us part of your day, however you may be tuning in. SiriusXM channel 189, YouTube TV, the VSiN Watch app, and radio affiliates across the United States of God Bless America. Still to come on the show, we'll do plenty more college football. Also, we have to tackle the conferences in college and offensive player of the year in the National Football League, all part of the Core Four. But right now, we're going to talk a little baseball, and I need as many tips as I can get these days. I can't pick my nose right now. And one of the sharpest minds when it comes to breaking down baseball joins us in this time slot every week. He's Jeff Erickson, RotoWire senior analyst, VSiN contributor at Jeff_Erickson on X, and he joins us via the Progressive Guest Line. Jeff, how we doing, buddy? How we feeling tonight? Are we ready for football season?
17: So I've got too many baseball sweats, but yes, I am ready, but all at the same time. So in background, today was the trade deadline day in about four of my leagues. Made a big trade in one of them where I traded Kyle Schwarber for Jazz Chisholm. I am winning in power in this league. It's a categorical league, and I've got like an 8-homer lead on second place and like 15 to 20 on the third place team. So at most, I'm going to lose 1 point in homers. And I could gain like 3 to 4 points in stolen bases. Jazz Chisholm sold 6 last week alone. He has 40 on the season. So big, big trade right there. So, of course, my opponents, second and third place team, conspire together. Trade away, the one team trades away PCA and Nassim Nunez, gets The Miz and Brian Baker. Massive, massive deal. Like, I joked on Twitter. You know, it was like Crocodile Dundee. This is not a knife. This is a knife. That's what was happening in my league. But, so I'm sweating this. Like, every save now matters so much in this league. As Kodai Senga got a save tonight, I'm like, oh, yeah, that's so good. But then I see, like, my opponent's got, like, 4 homers. I'm like, darn it. I lost a point anyhow. So it's just kind of crazy. It's that time of year where you're sweating, you're sweating specific opponents now.
0: I'm already thinking about where I'm drafting Kodai Senga next year because he can be my closer in a starting pitcher spot on the roster. So I'm already considering that for next year. I want to ask this because you mentioned Schwarber. Schwarber's home run lead's only down to 2. Right now at FanDuel, he's -190 to lead the majors in home runs. Schwarber's at 40. PCA's at 38. Olsen, Jordan, and Caminero are all at 37. Goodman's at 36 despite an IL trip. Ben Rice is at 35. You can get Alvarez at 5-1. You can get Olsen at 5.5. You can get PCA at 6-1. 2 off the pace, and then Junior Caminero 9.5-1. Do any of those names jump out to you to finish strong and maybe catch Schwarber?
17: I would Yeah, I mean, I'd love to bet a field bet, but that would probably not be a great payoff there. But I would say minus 190 is not nearly good enough just for a two-homer lead for Schwarber. Too many things can go wrong.
0: Yeah.
17: I mean, if this season has taught us anything, it's to beware the early big lead. It's no longer early, but I'm old enough to remember Shohei Ohtani at heavy minus money for the NL MVP award. And, you know, look where that is now.
0: Minus 1,500 for PCA, 7.5 to 1 for Ohtani. It's like, dude, I tip anyone who has a big number. I bet plus 110 because I was on the air and I got caught up when he hit one of the walk-offs like a month ago. But I know people have 70, 80 to 1 on PCA to win this award. I tip my hat for taking that chance because it felt very boring extremely early in the season, like they were just going to give this thing to Ohtani when all of a sudden, done if he just threw like two innings.
17: Yeah, absolutely. And he, unfortunately, he's thrown two innings in the last month and a half, I think. And he may not pitch this year. I mean, he kind of had the I'm not feeling right over the weekend. We don't know when he's going to pitch yet. And that's kind of the theory of the case. He gives you no defense, and his offense hasn't been better than PCA's this year. And PCA is an elite defensive center fielder. So, yeah, I get it. And plus, then you add in voter fatigue, Dodger fatigue, you know, all these things that are big factors as well. Joey Votto made the case in the Sunday night game last night that PCA might be unanimous, and I he might be right.
0: Yeah, I can't argue with it. Jeff Erickson's our guest, RotoWire senior editor at Jeff_Erickson on X. Let's go to the baseball betting card coming up here for Tuesday. Blue Jays and Spencer Arrighetti at the Guardians and Gavin Williams. Cleveland's a minus 186 favorite, plus $1.53 with Toronto. Total in this one is 8. How do you want to play this matchup?
17: So I wanted to talk about this matchup. Joe Sheehan wrote about it in his newsletter. He'll be on with Gil and Kelly tomorrow. One of my best friends in the industry. Joe and I go way back, so I always read his newsletter. You should subscribe to Sheehan newsletter, by the way, if you haven't already. But a couple of fun stats. Vlad Guerrero, since the All-Star break, you think, okay, maybe he's feeling this Toronto comeback? No, he's not. Since the All-Star break, one homer, seven RBI in 32 games. Just an awful, awful season for him. Yet the Jays are 14-8 in the last 22. They're plus 270 to make the playoffs. It's kind of interesting. Guardians minus 105. But the pitching matchup's so heavily in favor of the Guardians tomorrow night. Arrighetti hasn't won since May 28th. He's gone like four innings in his two starts since coming over to the Jays. I don't trust Arrighetti. I think Gavin Williams bounces back off of his terrible start against the Angels last time out. I like the Cleveland run line -1.5 +125 over at Bet Rivers.
0: I like that. I like where your head's at there, and I like where your head's at with this next play. Let's go to Fenway, where it was a wild one on Monday night, back and forth, back and forth. Red Sox get the win thanks to an error from Julio Rodriguez. Brian Wu on the road, that is certainly something we look to fade. Seattle's plus 104. Boston, no pitcher listed, minus 126. Total is 7. You want to go over here? I understand why, but explain the details.
17: Okay, first of all, no Sonny Gray tomorrow. I think that's an important consideration right there. They're pushing him back. He's not going to pitch until Saturday. Taking away probably their best starter all season long, you know, considering the extent of the season. That alone is tough. You look at how much their bullpen's been taxed, including the weekend against the Yankees and again tonight, going extra innings like that. I know Tolley, you had an overbet on Tolley's innings, probably factoring in that taxing. Unfortunately, couldn't get through. And then Brian Wu on the road. Brian Wu on the road has been generally a worse pitcher, but this year it's so extreme. 5.96 ERA, 1.38 whip, 8.3 K per nine compared to 9.7 at home. It's such an extreme difference. Now Roman Anthony is back in this lineup for the Red Sox as well. I think that helps. Of course, they lose Contreras. Mickey Gasper, of course, though, is, is now all of a sudden like Mickey Tettleton in his prime. so good that he's batting second, so bad he got sent down somehow, but then Contreras got called back up. I don't understand. I'm sure it was like 40-man roster considerations.
0: Yeah.
17: God forbid you try to put Jamai Jones through waivers. But, he would have been back up tomorrow anyhow. But I just, you look at those road splits, you look at the bullpens. plus 105 on the 7.5 over at Hard Rock. I'm sure that will probably change by the morning. Sometimes Hard Rock seems like they have more friendlier lines for us, but keep an eye on that. I like the over 7.5 pretty comfortably.
0: Jeff Erickson's our guest, RotoWire senior editor at Jeff_Erickson on X. Brewers and Cubs with a laugher on Monday night, way over the total there. You think total over is the way to go again on Tuesday? Matthew Boyd takes on Robert Gasser. Total's 10.5. Chicago -130, +108 with the Brew Crew. Why do you like the over here?
17: Okay, so at the risk of becoming Jeff McSquarrickson, I'm looking at the wind blowing out. Warm weather, the Cubs, what they do against lefties, and Robert Gasser, yep. Last I checked, still throws with his left hand. Matthew Boyd was pretty good last time out and against Erod. I was wrong about that game in particular, Cubs Diamondbacks. That was like a 2-0 game, and I liked the over. So that was a whiff. But the Cubs, I mean, their bats at Wrigley are generally just typically red hot. And you know, you get to go against a non-dominant left-hander in Robert Gasser. I like that. I think you could dig into team totals as well if you wanted to play like the over 5.5 on that one there. I didn't search that price, but it's -118 at an even 10 over at FanDuel on the total at over 10. So I'm going to go ahead and take that.
0: Let's look at your Reds coming up against Randy Vasquez, who, like, this just keeps happening, man. Randy Vasquez, no strikeouts, doesn't matter, just like mows everyone down these days. Taking on Nick Lodolo on the other side, Reds +$1.13, San Diego's -136. The total's how you want to attack it. Where do you want to go? Because the full game's 9.5, or you can look at the first five as well.
17: Or a Reds team total under 4.5 is another one I don't mind playing with there, -130 at DK. I like that because the Reds going up against righties have the lowest WRC plus in baseball, despite playing in Great American Small Park. I'm a Reds guy, so it's tough watching them night in, night out. But this is not a good offense. A one weekend in Chicago notwithstanding. I like the under 9.5 at -105 at Hard Rock. Partially because the Padres have the fewest homers against lefties in baseball. Lodolo, I don't know how deep will go into this game, but I think it'll keep it a little bit lower. Maybe you play the first five under as well if you want to maybe take that and still get to fade the Reds bullpen. That might be a route as well.
0: He's Jeff Erickson. Check him out, rotowire.com, on X at Jeff_Erickson. Appreciate the conversation as always, my friend, and good luck with all the bets.
17: All right. Thanks as always for having me, Dustin.
0: Great stuff. And you see the Northwestern flag flying in the background for Jeff. Big one with South Dakota State to begin the season. Let's see how they look against those Jackrabbits. We'll go back to college football when we come back in the next segment. I'm doing the core four. Four bets every market as we get set for the season in college and the NFL. It's starting to get expensive, I should note, but we're looking at conference champions. I'm only going long shot. 7-1, 8-1, 9.5-1, and a 15.5-1. That's forthcoming on Cashing Out.
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6: Yeah, buddy, back at it on Cashing Out. I'm Dustin Sweetelson, and I'll be with you all night long as we broadcast, per usual, from the Circus Sportsbook in downtown Las Vegas. Catch the show, SiriusXM Channel 189, YouTube TV, the Visa Watch app, and radio affiliates across the United States of God Bless America. College football, week one is here. We have games coming up later this week as we will get started on Thursday with the big boys and the action. We then go to Friday and Saturday, and we even get a little bit of Sunday on Labor Day, getting us set for the football season. It is a beautiful thing to see. It's a beautiful thing to feel. I feel like a new man. I feel changed. I feel different. A lot of feelings, man, on a betting network. I'll move on. I know you're as uncomfortable as I am right now. With that, I want to just look at some line moves real quick as we're about to do the core four, looking at college football conference winners this season. I'm going all long shots with all of these. But some of the biggest line moves that jumped out to me today, we'll begin with the biggest moves. Miami up from minus 21.5 at Stanford to now 24.5. That's a game that I'm a little trepidatious to lay it with Miami. If anything, I would look at Stanford in this spot. Miami's working in a lot of new pieces on offense and defense. Key pieces on defense, new quarterback, a couple new skill guys as well. But for Stanford, they've already played a game under their belt. They get the advantage of having this one at home. And if you go back and look, Miami struggled with Stanford a year ago, and they didn't cover until late in the game. I think Stanford's a bit more competent with the run game, having a quarterback that you have to respect. So because of that, I would lean Stanford catching the points here. Coastal and West Virginia move on the side in total here, up from 17.5 on open to 20.5. That's a 3-point move on the side. West Virginia is favored with Oklahoma quarterback Michael Hawkins under center for Rich Rod there in West by God, Virginia. Totals dropped 58 down to 55.5. That's a 2-point move, or 2.5-point move there. I'd consider the under still here. It's 56 at circa. I just think West Virginia and the way they want to play with Rich Rod, there may be explosives on the ground. They got the transfer running back, Cam Cook, to come over from Jacksonville State. They're going to lean on the ground. They're going to lean on the running. That's going to keep the clock moving, especially late in this game. I would lean under right now in that matchup. A flip of favorites with UCLA and Cal. We open with Cal minus 1.5. It's now UCLA minus 1.5. I think that's correct. A 3-point move. I do think UCLA is the better team. It's a challenge for Bob Chesney on the road, but I just like the roster he's assembled. And Nico, with a lot of help, especially on the offensive line, I think with the people that were brought in from James Madison and other spots in the portal, I think UCLA is about to send a message here. As much as everyone loves the quarterback, Jackson Chiave Sagapuletele, nailed it, the left-hander for Cal, I think UCLA is the better all-around team. Akron at Wake Forest has gone from 22.5 up to 24.5. 2-point move there. At 24.5, I wouldn't touch it. If it dips under 24, if we can get a 23.5, I will consider a bet on Wake Forest. Akron is a school that, in the portal, they're working in and out all the time. If anyone pops for them, it usually ends up that player goes to another team the following season. Joe Moorhead, formerly a chance at Mississippi State after being really good at Fordham for a while. Quarterback Reese Poffenbarger, fascinating guy to watch this year because he was originally at Albany where he put up monster numbers. Then he backed up Cam Ward, and then I believe he backed up Drew Mestemaker last year at North Texas. So he's learned from the best. He actually played at the beginning of his career at Albany, but we haven't seen him in a lot of live action. Akron gives him that chance to finish out his college career. Does he have something left in the tank? Can he make them competitive? I just think Wake, with Jake Dickert as the head coach there, I think it's going to be too much as their quarterback Gio Lopez transfers in from North Carolina. Oklahoma State minus 11.5 at Tulsa. This one goes up to 13.5. This is one where I considered laying it with Oklahoma State, but instead, I am going to be on the over in this one. I'll explain more a little bit later on in the show, but I do like the over in Oklahoma State and Tulsa. ECU and Alabama from 25.5 up to 27.5. That's because of Keelan Russell. Also, the total in that game has moved as well, I believe, although I don't have that right now in front of me. That's a mistake by me. Missouri State, Texas A&M, 38.5 up to 40.5. Northern Illinois at Iowa, 29.5 up to 31.5. Oregon State at Houston up from 18.5 to 20.5. I might bet Houston because I'm very high in them, and I'll explain why as we move along to the core four. So what we're doing here is four bets in every market as we get set for the season, and now we're going to attack the conference champions. And I was already on Memphis to win the American as the first bet in the core four, but I'll go back and explain. If you go get the college football betting guide at VSiN, I believe I'm the only one that was on Memphis to win this league. I am not doing a victory lap too early. I want to point that out. There's plenty of football left to be played. There's opportunities for Memphis to get got along the way as well. But I was buying what they were selling from the jump when they hired Charles Huff. It is just a phenomenal fit for his personality, for the way that he coaches, and the fact that he brought so many key contributors from Southern Miss with him. On top of that, they paid for a quarterback who's had ultra success at the Division II level at West Florida in Marcus Stokes. And I think his mobility, his ability to stay calm in pressure situations, that is going to be on display for this team this year. And more importantly, it's a backing of upside and talent for Memphis. And looking at the rest of this league, it's fading a lot of transition. Navy lost their quarterback, Blake Horvath. UTSA is a team that gets hyped up and doesn't live up to the billing. East Carolina has a new quarterback. South Florida has a new head coach and basically an entire new roster. Army, I'm not buying. Tulane, I'm intrigued by. But that'd be a big turnaround for Will Hall in year one as the head coach. That leads me to Memphis. Memphis is the most talented team in this league. I'm going to back them to finish the job at 7-1 to win the American Conference. Next team we're going to look at here, we go to the Sun Belt. Troy is 8-1 to win this league. And here's the reason why I'm going with them. James Madison is the favorite at plus 270. Billy Napier is the head coach. Any player that was worth anything transferred with Bob Chesney to UCLA. And before that, any player that was worth anything was on Indiana's roster. So what is he inheriting Billy Napier at James Madison? There's plenty of other ways to look. I don't mind taking shots here, but what I want to do is get value. And for Troy, this is a team that was in the conference title game a year ago. There's divisions here. They are favored to win the West again. Also, they return elite defensive production. Donnie Smith, number one in the Sun Belt in sacks with 11 last season, eighth in the nation there. They have all Sun Belt safety Justin Powell back on the back end. This defense with 12th in sacks. They scored the third most defensive touchdowns, 16th in tackles for loss, 9th in red zone touchdown prevention, and they return not one, but two experienced quarterbacks. Goose Crowder, Tucker Kilcrease, both played a season ago. They fixed the O-line in the portal. I'm buying Troy because at 8-1, you get to the title game. I can do something with that ticket. Give me the Troy Trojans at 8-1 in the Sun Belt. In the SEC, I am a big Georgia guy. I love Kirby Smart. I understand the hype behind them this year. But we have to acknowledge it's a lot of new. Now, they didn't hit the portal because they believe in what they have. And I respect that. But I don't know what their upside is. But if I'm going to go Georgia or Texas, I'll choose Georgia. And if I can look for a long shot, if it's LSU or Oklahoma, give me Oklahoma freaking home at 9.5-1. John Mateer's healthy. I think that this guy, year three of the Ben Arbuckle system, working all offseason to fix all of his issues, he's going to show what he looks like when he's healthy. He was a Heisman favorite when he was good to go last year. After he got banged up, was never the same guy. More importantly, when you look at this team, the defense is going to pop. They returned 6 on defense as starters, 8 on offense. Linebacking unit, according to PFF, is ranked 5th. D-line is 10th. Top 15 for this team on defense in the secondary. More importantly, an inexperienced O-line from a year ago now is experienced. That went all the way to the playoff. The run game should be better with 2 running backs back. That was the top of their production. They also brought in a Colorado State transfer in Lloyd A. I think that this team, top to bottom, can be there in Atlanta playing for the SEC title game. So because of that, I'll take a flyer at 9.5-1. Finally, my favorite of the bunch. We go to the Big 12. It's the Big 12! Shout out to Coach Hawk, Dan Hawkins. The Big 12. I don't understand. Texas Tech people are in my mentions right now. They hate me. I've criticized their coach for running and yapping all offseason long. I don't think they're winning the Big 12. And I think Houston, in the same state, at around 15.5-1, that's the way to look. You have Connor Wegman back, a former 5-star with a ton of experience. 65% completion rate, 2,700 pass yards, 33 total touchdowns, 700 rush yards a year ago. They also brought in Mekhi Hughes, who I don't understand why he was not playing for Oregon a year ago. That's fine. 2 years ago at Tulane, 1,400 yards, 15 touchdowns. 2023, 1,378 yards on the ground, 7 touchdowns. They also stole Patrick Overmyer, the tight end from UTSA. He is going to be in that Tanner Koziol role in this offense. They also added Trent Walker from Oregon State, I believe. I wrote down Oklahoma State. 68 catches, 823 yards last year, 900 yards the year prior. Amari Thomas might be the best receiver in this conference, had 966 yards a year ago. On top of that, they return three all-conference transfers on the O-line from the MAC. And also in the American, the defense returns a ton of production as well. The D-line got better. They allowed just 22.8 points per game a season ago. I love me, the Houston Cougars, to win the Big 12 at 16-1. Hey, the Pro Football Futures Draft, you want to see it? We have it in a PDF form. All 130 picks from all 13 hosts, win totals, division winners, player props, and more. Just head to VSiN.com/download.
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6: The Phillies won their fifth straight game, 2-1 at Arizona. The Angels ended a seven-game losing streak with a 10-1 victory over the Yankees. Texas and Houston each won. First place Houston in the AL West, still two games over the Rangers. Minnesota pounded Detroit 11-1. At Chicago, the Cubs hit nine home runs, three by Alex Bregman, in a 17-3 decision over Milwaukee. Boston came back for a 10-inning win against Seattle, 9-8. The Mariners have lost five straight. Road wins for the Padres, Mets, and the Giants, who won in Atlanta 7-3 in a makeup game. The Braves' seven-game winning streak is over. The Cowboys named Sam Howell as their backup quarterback and waived Joe Milton. The Jets' number two QB is rookie Cade Klubnik. UCLA fired athletic director Martin Jarmon. Carlos Alcaraz won his first-round match at the U.S. Open. Ben Shelton advanced. Arena Sabalenka won a first-rounder.
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22: Mainly clear and foggy overnight with a low of 70. Winds out of the west around 5 miles per hour. High temperatures reach up to 88 with fog in spots early Tuesday. I'm meteorologist Paul Frombly with your weatherology forecast on 95.3 and 99.1 The Score. Currently, it's 74 degrees.
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24: Will the crew dominate the Central Division for a fourth straight season? Or will Craig and the Cubbies have something to say about it?
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6: As we prepare for week one of college football, we are still on a fact-finding mission, and that's the thing. There's a lot of unknowns. We think we know, and then unfortunately for people like me who bet on NC State over the weekend, we find out we don't know anything, and that's a problem here. Now, as far as some teams that could be intriguing, maybe even to make the college football playoff, they're dealing with unknowns as well. And that's part of the reason why I want to chat with our next guest. I'm Dustin Sweetelson. It's Cashing Out on VSiN, the Sports Betting Network. And I really enjoyed our chats a year ago with Alex Brink, former Wazoo quarterback on the Wazoo Radio Network, also now joining USA Networks as an analyst for the Pac-12 coverage, but long time working in the Elite 11 camp. So he's seen a lot of these quarterbacks that have been named starters at these big programs, and he can give us a little bit of insight of what they are, what they aren't, and what the upside of these teams might be heading into the year. And Alex joins us now on the Progressive Guest Line. Alex, thanks for doing this, man. I always love hearing your expertise. And I want to begin with Alabama, because they had a battle at quarterback. Keelon Russell took on Austin Mack. Russell wins this job. He's going to be the starter for Kalen DeBoer day one down in T-Town. And a lot of people that I've read talking about the upside and the size and the ability to make all these throws, what kind of quarterback can we expect for Alabama with Keelon Russell under center?
28: Yeah, Keelon Russell's a special player. I mean, we saw it firsthand at Elite 11. He's the Elite 11 MVP. Kind of came not out of nowhere, but he wasn't the odds-on favorite to win that competition. And certainly not, that's not everything, but it is a pressure cooker of a moment. And he came out and performed in a big way. And I've just kind of been waiting to hear Russell's name show up in Tuscaloosa. And so it was really no surprise for me that he ends up winning this job. Obviously, you know, I've known Kalen DeBoer a long time, and he's an incredible offensive mind. You put match that with the talent of a guy like Russell. I think that could be a pretty special thing.
6: You know, I love Kalen DeBoer. He's won at every stop going back to NAIA. It does feel like the first 2 years the fit has been off, but I don't doubt him as a coach. Do you think like everything will work out with him there in Tuscaloosa, where it's just such a pressure-packed situation? Do you think that it can ultimately be a good fit and they can contend for the SEC title again?
28: That is such a loaded question. I don't even know. I mean, I think it's a good fit. I mean, honestly, I do. I think, look, the macro elements to what Kalen DeBoer faces as far as what college football is just so different now than, say, what Nick Saban faced, right? Like, he is in the player movement era. It's going to be nearly impossible to establish, you know, a consistent kind of dynastic run in college football. It's just not going to happen. And so, the key is, and you made the point, is can he find a way to compete for the SEC championship? And I think he can. right? And I think as he continues to kind of put his imprint on that program, he's going to find a way to make it happen. And just think about last year. I mean, early season loss that probably would have kneecapped most coaches and programs in his situation, and to be able to bounce back in a big way. I think DeBoer will be just fine. I think Keelan Russell is a special player, and I do think they'll figure it out.
6: Yeah, I hope he does, because I think he rules as a head coach. He's good for college football. He's also one of the rational people still around in the sport, which we need. Alex Brink is our guest.
28: Sure.
6: USA Network college football analyst at AlexBrink10 on X. Now, just a year ago, this kid was at the Elite 11. That's Faison Brandon, the quarterback for Tennessee. Josh Heupel knows how to pick quarterbacks. He knows how to develop them. I saw a teammate call him Lamar Jackson. You got to see him up close. What does Faison Brandon look like as a quarterback?
28: Yeah, special athlete. I mean, Faison Brandon, again, kind of no surprise, right, that he's a day one starter at Tennessee. Just there are some guys that walk into the Elite 11 process and they already look the part. And he was definitely one of them. More importantly, you know, the mentality to be a big-time college football player, big-time starter. Just a guy that handled his business the right way. Again, when you're around 20 of your, you know, kind of your peers and other alpha dogs, it's easy in a way to maybe act not like yourself or try and kind of fake it. And the guys that really stand out are the guys that are really true to who they are. And I think Brandon showed that. And I think to your point about Josh Heupel, you know, he knows a quarterback when he sees one. He hasn't had one on campus like Faison Brandon, I can tell you that. So I'm excited to see what he does.
6: Yeah, I feel like that's going to be a fun team to watch with the electricity he could bring to the quarterback position for the Vols. How about C.J. Carr in Notre Dame? The expectations are through the roof. They missed the playoff a year ago. You've seen C.J. for a while here. He's the favorite to win the Heisman Trophy. I think it's warranted. We saw the growth all season long. But when you evaluate him, because to me, I don't know the mechanics. I didn't play quarterback. I just know that kid's got it. I don't know what it is. I just know he's got it. I saw it come to him in the second half against Miami in week one, and he kind of never looked back. But what stands out to you about C.J. Carr as a quarterback?
28: I mean, it's in the genes, right?
6: Yeah.
28: I mean, shoot, like, he's got it. You know, he's got it in the family blood. But, yeah, I mean, he's obviously, you know, there's quarterbacks along the way that, you know, have incredible polish. You know, they kind of know what the expectation of them is and, you know, what they want to be. And I think CJ's always been that guy. Like, he's always worked really hard to put himself in a position to be an odds-on, right, Heisman Trophy candidate. And so it is warranted. It's well-deserved that he's getting that recognition. You know, it's hard at a place like Notre Dame where the expectations are so high, both internally and externally. And it is even more difficult when you're replacing a generational talent at running back and then having to, you know, kind of go be the guy. And I think he has a unique ability to potentially, you know, kind of overcome some of those challenges. And so, you know, for CJ, this is all going to be about, you know, making sure he stays true to who he is and that, you know, he doesn't try and do too much. It's easy when you have off seasons like this and your name's kind of out there in such high praise to maybe feel like you got to, you know, score 100 points in one play, right? It's, you know, you can only throw one football at a time. And I think for CJ, if he maintains that, he's going to be just fine.
6: A little bit further down the board is Dante Moore at Oregon, where you're in the Pacific Northwest. You know the expectations are through the roof for the Ducks. They've been eliminated the last 2 years by the eventual national champion. Moore returns for year three in Oregon, second as a starter. What makes this guy tick? Because I watch him play. He obviously could have went to the Jets if he wanted to last year. He opted to come back. If there's anything you think he's working on this year that he needs to fix, is there anything that stands out to you?
28: Well, I mean, I think it speaks to his maturity, first of all, that he decided to come back. You know, it's a great situation in Eugene for him. Dan Lanning's one of the best head coaches in college football right now, in my opinion, and they have a good thing going. And I think, you know, I think for Dante, he knew there's a couple things. You know, people forget, right, as that season was going on and the talk about Dante Moore and whether he's a Heisman Trophy winner, he's going to go to the NFL, whatever it is, you know, that was his first, you know, real season of being the starter. He got, you know, 4 or 5 games at UCLA. That was kind of a messy situation as a true freshman, you know, but, you know, he hadn't played a lot of ball up until that point. And so you know, I think Dante Moore looked in the mirror and was like, I can get a little better physically. I mean, he really changed his body this offseason and put on some weight. I mean, just looks a little different in that aspect. You know, probably watched some of the tape in some of those big games and was like, hey, I can make a bigger impact in the drop back pass game with my decision making. You know, he can do some things off schedule. He's an ultimate competitor. But, you know, I believe this, that he thinks he can even take another step up, you know, which is probably for some people is thinking, wow, it's really impressive. But, you know, Dante Moore has more in the tank, and I'm excited to see what he does for the Ducks.
6: Alex Brink doing an awesome job. USA Network college football analyst at Alex Brink 10. You can find him on X. And I want to ask you about the Pac-12, because you're going to be on the call for a lot of this action this year. And we just love that the Pac-12 After Dark, it's back in our lives. Boise State's the favorite at plus 160. San Diego State's there at 4-1. I'm hearing a lot of hype about Texas State at plus 425. Matt Entz and Fresno at 6.5-1. Your Washington State Cougs at 9.5-1. Utah State at 16-1. Oregon State 19-1. And Colorado State with Jim Mora in town rounds it out at 33-1. Let's talk Boise State. They're the favorites to win this league. Does that surprise you when you hear that?
28: I don't know if it surprises me. I mean, Boise State's obviously a fantastic program. Spencer Danielson's done a great job coming in as the head coach. You know, has a real culture there. I mean, that's one thing when you look kind of up and down, you know, the list of Pac-12 schools. You know, there's obviously been a lot of turnover at a lot of different places, and there's some question marks. Whereas at Boise, you got a quarterback coming back. You know, you got a good stable running backs. The defense is always good. I think people kind of feel like, all right, this is Boise of old. What I would say is that I don't think anybody really knows. I mean, look, I love what San Diego State has done the past couple of years. You know, I think really highly of Sean Lewis and that coaching staff. They bring back a lot of players, 9-3 team last year. I mean, that's a program that's continuing to rise up. Texas State, you mentioned. I mean, look, for the Pac-12 to have a footprint down in Texas is big. They're trying to make a name for themselves. Some real talent on the defensive side of the football. You know, and I think people don't know what to make of a team like Washington State. Kirby Moore comes in from Missouri, and, you know, he brings in a fantastic coaching staff, but a ton of new faces on the defensive side of the football. You know, offensively, Cougs bring back almost everybody. They just got to find a quarterback, and they think they found one in UC Davis transfer Caden Pinnock. So I say all that to say that kind of up in the air, right? You got Jim Moore at Colorado State, Utah State, Bronco Mendenhall. I mean, there's some fantastic coaches in the league. I don't know that there's going to be an easy out for anybody, which I don't know if that speaks well, because you want a team to come out of the pack and make it to the playoff, right? So, you know, hopefully somebody, you know, the cream, so to speak, does rise to the top.
6: Well, based on everything you just said, it just means that our late nights are going to be entertaining, because it sounds like fun, different brands of football all coming together there in the Pac-12. We'll be watching on the USA Network at Alex Brink 10 on X. Alex, I really appreciate the insight, man. Tremendous as always, and would love to chat throughout the season as well.
28: Yeah, happy to do it. Let me know. Thank you, guys.
6: Awesome stuff from Alex Brink there. Really good stuff, man. When you're around these quarterbacks, when they're figuring themselves out, you kind of see what makes them tick. High praise for him from Keelan Russell, who he said he was just waiting to hear his name announced. And I think that's what a lot of people that I heard on the scene were anticipating. Like, Keelan Russell is just a talent that can't be denied. And if you bench him, you risk the chance of losing him, which could set the program back even further. So he'll be starting in T-Town week one, as will Faison Brandon, who the comps to Lamar, if those are real, oh baby, get the highlights ready to go. When we come back, we'll kick it back to the NFL. Core four offensive player of the year, 300-1. That intrigues me.
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6: Coming up later on in the program, three up, three down, previewing the Tuesday card in Major League Baseball. I also added a couple of college football and NFL Week 1 bets up at VSiN.com/picks. Bottom of this hour, we go to Los Angeles where Aaron Donald is going to be playing next to Myles Garrett. How does that impact things for the Rams as the expectations have never been higher and their Super Bowl odds have never been shorter? Down from 5.5-1 to 5-1 in the betting market. History's not on their sides. When you get that short and ultimately finishing the job, winning the Super Bowl, has not happened that often. If you want some insight into previewing the season, well, we've updated our NFL betting guide. Some of the interesting elements that were added today that jumped out to me, I'm going to share with you right now. You should go check them out. One, Aaron Moore with a nice write-up on Jacob Rodriguez, the rookie linebacker out of Texas Tech in Miami, to win Rookie of the Year, Defensive Rookie of the Year, 15-1. That is one that I agree with completely, and I really liked Aaron Moore's reasoning for that. Jensen Lewis from VSiN by the books. He wrote up the Jaguars to make the playoffs. It is so weird. People are so low on them. I was just DMing with my buddy Mike Davis down in Valdosta, Georgia, pro sports bettor. We're going back and forth. Like, why is everyone so anti-Jaguars? The defense is loaded. They have plenty of weapons on offense, and Liam Cohen knows what he's doing, so I don't get it, and I love J. Lou writing up them to make the playoffs. Mitch Moss, who is the king of the futures bets, he had a few that I liked. Omarion Hampton, most rushing yards, 12-1, most rushing touchdowns, 18-1. I think that totally tracks when you factor in Mike McDaniel coming in as the head coach there. So plenty of things to look at as far as the updated NFL betting guide is concerned. And then Matt Eumanns, who's as sharp as it comes on everything that he bets on, but he had three write-ups where I went, yes, yes, yes. You're going to have to get the guide. How do you do that? You become a VSiN Pro. You can sign up for as little as $9.99. 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Let's hopefully find some more winning futures as what we're doing to preview the season. We did it with baseball. It looks like it's going to be relatively successful. Now we're doing it with football. The core four bets every market as we get set for the season. And today I want to talk Offensive Player of the Year. So this is an award that I've hit 2 out of the last 3 years. I hit Saquon 30-1 2 years ago. The year prior, I had Christian McCaffrey. I want to say that one was like 12-1, somewhere in that range. But either way, 1-2 of the last 3. We did not win last year. We were all in on Bijan Robinson.

you'll need to achieve that for running backs. We're going to need 2,000 scrimmage yards. That's what Todd Gurley had when he won this award in 2017. Derrick Henry, Christian McCaffrey, Saquon Barkley. I need 2,000 scrimmage yards from those guys. So for receiver, you need someone capable of 115 catches, 1,700 plus yards, someone capable on the ground for running backs, 2,000 yards or 2,000 scrimmage yards, and some great touchdown production. The record does seem to matter for this award. Last 10 winners on teams between 11 and 14 wins, 7 won at least 12 games, 0 won 10 games or fewer. So we need about 11 wins if we're going to win this award. We also have not had a repeat winner for Offensive Player of the Year since Peyton Manning did so in 2013. Drew Brees won in 2008 and in 2011. And then back in the day, Marshall Faulk won 3 in a row. Terrell Davis won 2 in a row. Barry Sanders 2 in a row, and some others way back in time. So here's what we're going to do to attack this award. I'm going to go top of the board, super short, and I'm going to go super long. So instead of just kind of spreading it out, a couple here, a couple there, we have four bets to place. I am fading Jahmyr Gibbs at the top. Jahmyr Gibbs has the best situation. That's why he's 5.5 to 1. But that he should not be almost double the odds of Bijan Robinson. I don't understand that. On top of that, I'd hate to be early to the party where I loved Bijan last year and I was all in on it and it looked good for a while and then it fell apart. I'd hate to be a year early and him actually win the award this year, and I think the situation shakes out where he could have massive production. That's even with Tua Tagovailoa at quarterback, who I think is absolutely burnt toast. But Kevin Stefanski hasn't had a player like this in a long time. The last time he did was Nick Chubb. What he did with Nick Chubb and then with Kareem Hunt for a couple of years together, he let them pound the rock. Chubb had 1,067 yards in 2020, 12 touchdowns. Hunt had 841, 11 total touchdowns in that season. The following year, Hunt was gone. Chubb had almost 1,300 yards on the ground, 8 touchdowns. Chubb in 2022 had 1,500 yards. We're not even factoring receiving, which Bijan Robinson is Saquon Barkley borderline wide receiver level at catching the football here. Last few years, Stefanski didn't have much of a run game in Cleveland. I think that changes this year with having Bijan Robinson. He is going to feed him. And I think Bijan coming off a year where he had 1,400 rush, 820 receiving yards, I think you can expect the receiving yards to come down a little bit, but not that much. I anticipate Atlanta losing from behind. And if Tua's the quarterback, he can't push it downfield. He's going to need the catching ability of Bijan Robinson, the ability to make big plays, take short passes a long way for this offense to function. I just think that Bijan Robinson is such a necessary focal point for this offense. He's going to have a monster season. We could get 1,600 rushing yards. We could get 600-700 receiving yards. Because of that, I think Bijan Robinson is the play at the top of the board at 10-1. Now, even with him right now in the market is wide receiver Ja'Marr Chase of the Cincinnati Bengals. I am very high on the Cincinnati Bengals. It is a very dangerous proposition to be all in on the Cincinnati Bengals. I already like Joe Burrow MVP. I already like Dexter Lawrence to be Defensive Player of the Year for a long shot at 100-1. I like Zach Taylor 35-1 for Coach of the Year. That is the scariest sentence I've ever said out loud here on VSiN. But that's what we're doing. And if I believe in all those things, I should believe in Ja'Marr Chase as well. He has come out and said that he wants to set the touchdown record. Can he? I think he can. 2025 in 8 games with Burrow, he had 1,400 yards and 8 touchdowns. Finished third in voting for this award in 2024, where he had 1,700 yards, 17 touchdowns, and averaged 1.5 yards per game. More importantly, he's never won this award. And I think if the Bengals get to the promised land, it's the chemistry of Burrow, along with Ja'Marr Chase, that's going to guide them there. I like Cincinnati as a long shot for the Super Bowl around 20-1. We're going to go all in, and I can't wait to see how we lose all of these, because the Cincinnati Bengals always let you down, but I don't care. The situation makes too much sense. There is too big of a sense of urgency for this franchise with so much on the line this year. Ja'Marr Chase is going to have a monster year, and as long as Joe Burrow is healthy, he will. Now, here are two long shots we're looking at here. Brock Bowers, 65-1 to win Offensive Player of the Year. I bet it last year and he got hurt. I'm going to bet it again. Clint Kubiak takes over at OC. What did he do a season ago in Seattle? He fed the ball to his best player. That was Jackson Smith and Jigba on the way to winning the Offensive Player of the Year. Now he has Brock Bowers, who's by far the best receiving option, and he has a veteran in Kirk Cousins throwing him the football. Kirk Cousins, in his rejuvenation a season ago, how did he get back to being a QB1?

0: League. That was by involving Kyle Pitts at the end of the season, very much in the Atlanta offense. If Kirk Cousins wants to remain the starter, he will make sure that Brock Bowers has the football. And a tight end's never won this award. But if anyone's going to do it to me, it is Brock Bowers. This is a guy that is physically an anomaly at the position. His ability to make plays in space, to run people over. He has great soft hands, and he is a size mismatch for just about everyone who's going to defend him. He set the Raiders rookie record for most receptions in a single season his rookie year. He was injured in year two, 84 catches for 630 yards. But if he has a monster season, and I think he can, I absolutely think Brock Bowers can be your offensive player of the year. It's a long shot for a reason, but I like the upside. And speaking of upside, that's where we're going for our final play for offensive player of the year. Jaylen Waddle of Denver is 300-1. Saw a tweet. We're moving the sticks. Daniel Jeremiah had high praise for Waddle. Quote, I think Jaylen Waddle is going to have a monster season in Denver. I agree with that. Cortland Sutton is a nice guy to hit over and over again. Jaylen Waddle is a guy who could take a short pass a long way. He's a splash player. He's a big play guy. He picks up monster chunks. And for the first time in a long time, he has a quarterback throwing him the football that can actually throw him the football. Bo Nix may not be the best, but he's better than whatever Tua was for the last few years. He had 910 yards a year ago with subpar quarterback play. Go back to his second year in 2022. He had 1,300 yards, 8 touchdowns. Now he's going to operate in this Davis Webb offense. Can Jaylen Waddle make enough big burst plays to get in this conversation? I'll take the flyer at 300-1. Since we're going so short at the top, 2 10-to-1s, I wanted to go a little bit longer with the fourth bet here in the core four. That's where we stand with that. Where do we stand with the Los Angeles Rams? The Super Bowl favorite at 5-to-1. They bring back Aaron Donald. What's been the vibe like at Rams camp? We'll break it down next on Cashing Out.
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11: Have you ever heard of any leagues like just getting rid of tight ends? 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
12: Not getting rid of them, but...
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12: Kind of, like wide receiver slash tight end. I've heard that before.
11: 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Or you make the tight end a halfway premium. Then,
12: well, 1.5 point per catch.
13: You could do half.
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11: that'll make it worse.
13: You're right.
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11: 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I mean, this has happened to me numerous times. And you know what? You know who I cut 2 weeks ago?
13: Mark Andrews?
12: Kobe Parkinson.
11: No, Pitts.
12: Oh.
11: Who? Notorious CUP. You know Notorious CUP has for a tight end now?
14: What a Pitts. Sick joke.
11: Exactly.
12: Unbelievable.
11: Yes.
13: He has Pitts or his...
11: Yeah, Pitts
13: come
11: is
13: on.
11: His tight end.
14: Man, I'm tired of being right.
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0: Cashing Out rolls on from the Circus Sportsbook downtown Las Vegas. I'm Dustin Sweetelson. Appreciate you making us a part of your night, however you may be tuning in. SiriusXM Channel 158, YouTube TV, the VSiN Watch app, radio affiliates across the United States of God Bless America. I should note, new SiriusXM Channel is 189. Little slip there as I'm just used to 158. 189 is the new channel. Make sure you set it and forget it. Once it's in your favorites, you don't have to do anything over on SiriusXM. Now, on Sunday, it was not a shocker, but we finally got the news we were waiting for. Aaron Donald is back as a member of the Los Angeles Rams. With that news, their odds move from 5.5 to 1 to win the Super Bowl down to 5 to 1. The win total is 11.5, and they are now the odds-on favorite to win the NFC West. To take us inside the building, inside the mindset of the Rams, we go out to the Progressive guest line. We welcome in Michael Duarte, California Post sports writer at Michael J. Duarte. You can find him on X, and he joins us now on the Progressive guest line. So, Michael, you weren't shocked by it. You were waiting for the news. But what was the vibe like once the Rams finally announced that Aaron Donald, the future Hall of Famer, was returning to play alongside Myles Garrett?
17: Yeah, Dustin, we were not shocked by the news. And even Aaron came out on Sunday and said, you know, he'd known for 2 weeks he was coming back. So really, the timing, I guess, kind of surprised a little people. But if you knew that the 53-man roster was up and the Rams really would have liked to have either known by then if he was going to be on it so they could save that spot for him and not have to, you know, waive a player and make him see if they could go through waivers and clear. Obviously, there's a mental, physical, and emotional part, as you know, of waivers, Dustin. But to clear that and come back on the practice squad, they really wanted a decision by the afternoon Sunday. And so Aaron Donald said, I'll be in the building. Let's go. I'm ready to go. And as you saw in his signature, I'm back. And at Rams training camp in Woodland Hills, even though on Sunday it was not as hot as it had been the few days before, they had pushed practice to late in the evening. They pushed everything back an hour for the media because Aaron was coming back. It felt like, I don't know, it felt kind of like when Shohei Ohtani signed with the Dodgers, as just far as the level of star power that was there. All the media in L.A. showed up. Cameras were everywhere. Even Aaron, as he first walked onto the practice field with his teammates for the first time, collectively as a group looked at us and said, damn, there's a lot of cameras here today. And that's the first time all summer I have seen that many cameras at Rams. So they had the attention of the second biggest market in sports.
0: Michael Duarte is our guest, California Post, covering the Rams there at Michael J. Duarte on X. I mean, the vibes have to be incredible covering this team because they're Super Bowl or bust. And they don't care about anything other than winning a championship this year. With Donald coming back, have you heard anything about how much they plan to use him? Because they paid him $20 million with $10 million more in incentives. And I think for some of us, we were thinking, you know what, well, maybe he's on a pitch count. Maybe they select the opportunities to add him. But I guess if you're going to get him out of retirement, you had to make it worth his while. How do you see him fitting into this defense? Do you expect at 35 years old, the old Aaron Donald to show up here?
17: Yeah, that's the biggest question, and that is the question that everyone has, including Aaron Donald himself. Is the old elite three-time defensive player of the year, arguably one of the greatest defensive tackles of his generation, is he going to be at the same level now at 35 years old, 2.5 years removed from the last time he stepped on a football field? Now, he told me that he got his old speed coach out from Pitt, same guy he's had since high school out here to train him. He's been doing this for 14 weeks, Dustin. I did the math. I looked back. That's before the Myles Garrett trade. Now, the Rams knew they had this Myles Garrett trade with the Browns in place at the end of April during the NFL draft. So my guess is Aaron knew Myles Garrett would be on his way. And when he knew that, he started to ramp up the training to see if he can do this. And he changed his mind over the last 14 weeks more than the leaves change colors in the season, in the fall. Because there is days where he's like, I can't do this anymore. My body's not responding. And then there's days, as he told me, he looked faster and maybe better than he did now that his body has had 2.5 years to rest from the grind of, you know, a yearly NFL season that included playoffs. He said to me he is 100% sure he is back and elite to the player that he was before, and he would not have come back and not have taken this roster spot and not have soaked up $20 million off the cap, as you just mentioned, if he didn't feel he could be the Aaron Donald of old, the elite Aaron Donald. I'm going to push back on that, Aaron, if you're listening or watching Beeson with Dustin and I right now. You got to go out there and step on the field and play 11 of 11. You can do as much as you want in these trainings and, you know, put a helmet on and go out there, but we got to see it now on the field 11-11. But I think when he got wind that Myles Garrett was coming, the idea of him not being doubled and triple teamed like he was the majority of his career, same thing for Myles Garrett. I believe he's like the second, him and Micah Parsons, 1 and 2 as far as the most double and triple defensive players off the edge in the NFL. I think both their eyes lit up, and they've been texting about this for a long time. So I think that's another big reason why he thinks he can not only come back and be very close to where he was, but actually perform and put up numbers, because he's not going to be getting double and triple teamed like he was in the past.
0: Michael Duarte is our guest, California Post, at Michael J. Duarte. You can find him on X. Now, the Rams did make another move last week that kind of went under the radar. In the offseason, they let Tutu Atwell walk to Miami and sign a contract, and then they traded a backup running back for him last week. I'm curious, does that mean anything maybe with Puka Nacua in his future? What can we make of the move of bringing Atwell back after letting him leave via free agency just a few months ago?
17: Yeah, I would say that is less having to do with a potential Puka Nacua suspension, which we still know the NFL is investigating and hasn't made a decision on. You know, I could see him getting a game. I could see him getting no more than maybe 2 games. I could also see a scenario, Dustin, where they don't suspend Puka at all. Obviously, you know, there were charges filed, but they were dropped. And now this is, you know, pending on him going to the rehab facility, which he did. Now this has become a civil issue and not a legal issue for him. Alaric Jackson, that's another case altogether. He might also get suspended on the offensive line. But, you know, the depth chart and the way you see Sean McVay use his receivers, Devontae Adams is his outside guy. Puka's his kind of inside outside guy, physical, yards after catch. I look at a guy like Jordan Whittington as a good backup for him. C.J. Wilson, a rookie coming in, he's another guy. So I don't see Tutu Atwell playing the same position as Puka Nacua on the field. But I think that they knew they weren't going to keep Hunter, who was the running back they traded, you mentioned, to Miami. Sean McVay really used the word trust a lot, especially with guys who could block in the running game. That's why he trusts Ronnie Rivers. That's why you have this two-headed monster of Kyren Williams and Blake Corum. And so I think it was a matter of they knew they weren't going to keep him. That was a guy that probably would have made the roster. So let's shop out there, see what players available maybe that we could bring in that we can use as a weapon, knowing that we're probably not going to keep Hunter. And maybe the Dolphins said, hey, we're probably not going to keep Tutu Atwell. And Sean McVay, who was part of the team that drafted Tutu Atwell and believed in him and loved him from the beginning and blames himself for why he hasn't utilized him to the best of his abilities. He knows what Tutu is capable. Tutu knows Sean's system. I think that was a no-brainer, knowing he was available and they wanted to move Hunter to bring him in and have another guy that knows Sean's system and they can use a weapon, because Tutu's weapon is speed and speed on the outside. Sometimes you can use him in the run game, and you can also use him on special teams, which we know was Achilles heel for them, excuse me, last season as well, Dustin.
0: Michael, the season opens in Australia. I hope the Post wasn't paying for you to go to the game, because you won't be staying very long if you're traveling with the team. Niners and Rams, LA's laying 3.5, total's 48.5. But the Rams are going to fly in basically right before the game, the day before the game, play it, then come back. They'll have like 10, 11 days rest between that game and week 2 against the Giants on Monday Night Football. But when you heard they were doing this, what kind of questions were brought up to McVay and company?
17: Yeah, we knew they were doing this back when training camp opened, Dustin, back at the end of July over at Loyola Marymount College here, university here in L.A. And so we're not surprised because this has been the exact process for traveling, especially when you travel, I guess, internationally, when they go to London every now and then, as they did last season. And so we weren't surprised. This is something that McVay picked up in that COVID year in 2021, which is when they won the Super Bowl. And they've had a lot of success with it since then. And that is flying the night before, getting into your destination, not having a chance for your body to acclimate with the time change or with your body clock. Go out there, play the game of football, and then just get back on the plane and fly back home. We call it touch and go. And so that's what they're doing. They're touching down, they're playing a game, and they're going. For me, I love it because as the LA Rams writer, there was a touch and go situation at the Post, Dustin, where I would have been going to Australia, but they wanted someone out there for a week plus to be with the 49ers, to be at camp, to be on Jed York watch, as many other watches out there with the Niners and all the drama they have. And so they chose our 49ers writer is going to be out there. So we are sending someone who can go cover the Niners for the 8 days, you know, that the Niners will be there, where I can stay here and cover from here, since the Rams are going to be there. Probably they will be in Australia less time than they will actually be on the air traveling to Australia.
0: Well, I mean, for Jed York, you should probably just hire the FBI. They can help you with the monitoring of that situation. He's Michael Duarte. Yeah. Read him in the California Post, senior writer there, at Michael J. Duarte on X. Appreciate the time as always, man. Look forward to chatting all season long, because I believe this team is going to be relevant for a very long time.
17: You nailed it, man. The funny thing, though, is you said those 5.5-1 odds went from 5.5-1 to 5. So that tells you just how much of a Super Bowl favorite they were before the first ballot Hall of Famer, three-time defensive player of the year, Aaron Donald, came to join them. So, yeah, I think they're going to be there and amongst the subjects all season long. Thanks for joining. Thanks, Dustin.
0: Thanks, Michael. Appreciate the time as always. When we return, 3 Up, 3 Down, previewing the baseball card coming up on Tuesday. Plus, an article in the VSiN NFL updated betting guide led me to 2 NFL bets for week one. I'll share them next on Cashing Out.
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0: Back on Cashing Out, I'm Dustin Sweetelson, coming at you as always from the Circus Sportsbook in downtown Las Vegas. 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We had a fun show tonight, guys. 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Now, those are sorted hour by hour. Here's how things went down. Hour number one, Tanner Morgan, Big Ten Network, former Minnesota QB. Great breakdowns, reacting to week zero, looking ahead to week one as well. Gary Seegers joined us. He is a college football handicapper. He had great insight on a few games that jumped out to him on the betting board for week one in college football. Jeff Erickson with a plethora of plays in hour number two in Major League Baseball. You want those, you can go to VSiN.com/picks and check them all out. Earlier this hour, Alex Brink giving us some insight into some of these young quarterbacks we're going to see for the first time in college football this year. Faison Brandon at Tennessee, Keelan Russell at Alabama, and more. And then this last segment, about 15 minutes ago, Michael Duarte on the Rams, adding Aaron Donald back into the fold on their defensive line. You missed any of that, you can always go back, download the show wherever you get your podcasts. With that, let's turn our attention to Tuesday. Plus, we have college football and NFL bets we have added up at VSiN.com/picks. We like to break down the baseball card by highlighting the pitchers or low-lighting the pitchers in three up, three down. Here are the pitchers on the right side of up lately. And Randy Vasquez, man, my dude is doing it with smoke and mirrors. He doesn't miss bats. He doesn't get strikeouts. But the results are there. And Randy Vasquez and the Padres take on the Reds at Great American Ballpark. Cincinnati's plus 113. You can get the Padres, I saw, minus 130 at one shop. 9.5 is the total. But over his last five, the righty for San Diego has a 2.57 ERA. Just 12 strikeouts, though, in 28 innings. 0.64 whip. I considered going chalk and taking Randy Vasquez in San Diego here, but the way things are going for me, I know that would blow up in my face. As Cincinnati's good against lefties, they have some good power, they would obviously decimate him just because I am on them. I am not betting this game, so you can feel free to do so. Lodolo at plus 113 does intrigue me, but I am going to walk away. I'm not going to touch this one. Randy Vasquez, though, comes in very fine form. A game I am going to have a bet on is the Yankees and the Angels. And we're not highlighting Gerrit Cole here. We're highlighting the Angels starter, Grayson Rodriguez. Dude always had a live arm in Baltimore. He could just never stay healthy. Yankees are minus 186. The Angels are plus 153. Your total here is 8. The total is where I'm looking. Give me the under 8 in this matchup between these two teams because Grayson Rodriguez, I think, is capable of keeping the Yankees' bats at bay. Over his last five, a 2.93 ERA, 29 strikeouts and 27 and two-thirds, a 1.16 whip. He's kept offenses in check lately. Cleveland, just one earned run in 5 2/3. At Houston, shutout baseball for 7 innings. So the last two starts specifically, really good for Grayson Rodriguez. And I'm not scared of the Yankees as long as Aaron Judge remains out of that lineup. So give me the under 8 in the Yankees and the Angels. How about this name? A name you're not used to seeing on the 3-up side of things. Randy Dobnak, Kansas City Royals right-handed starter. Over his last five starts, Dobnak has a 2.81 ERA. 20 strikeouts and 25 and two-thirds, a 1.56 whip. You know, he's gotten to face some lesser opponents, but at the same point in time, serviceable in some other spots as well. At Toronto, last time out, 3 earned, 6 innings. For Randy Dobnak, that's pretty solid. Looking at Kansas City coming up here on Tuesday, Royals minus 120 against Tyler Phillips and the Fish of Miami. They're even money. Total's 9.5. If I was doing anything, I would back Kansas City. I just think the offense combined with Dobnak looking pretty solid lately, that's the direction I would look, but that is not an official play for me on Tuesday. Connor Prelip is one of the usual guys we see in the three downside of things, and that's where he is to headline this thing right now. Minnesota, are they going with an opener, Andrew Morris? Last I looked, it was Connor Prelip. I just want to see if maybe I missed a change here, because we are seeing Andrew Morris listed right now. Let me spell Prelip correctly while we were doing this. And I'm seeing Prelip. Seeing someone talk about Prelip maybe being shut down. Okay, that's news. Either way, if he ends up being in a bulk role and they're just using an opener, you got to fade Connor Prelip. This is a guy who has a 7.76 ERA over his last five. He's gotten shelled all season long. The strikeout numbers are solid, but taking on Detroit and Troy Melton, you can go minus $1.20 with Detroit. Oh, they burnt me last time in a low-scoring game where I backed Melton, but he's been in really good form. I would lean Detroit minus $1.20, but we'll find out who the starter is in the next few hours here. Colorado is going to throw Gabriel Hughes, and over his last five starts, my guy's got a 10 ERA. 17 strikeouts, 23 and a third innings, a 1.71 whip. On the other end, Baltimore throws Kyle Bradish, who's minus 142. Rockies are plus 118, totals 11. I'd lean Baltimore minus 142. I'd lean Baltimore run line minus 1.5 plus 104, but I am not going to bet that one. Hughes is a fade, though. Maybe Baltimore team total is the best way to attack that one. And then finally, Nick Lodolo, and this is part of the reason why I am not betting on the Reds, taking on San Diego. Although, if all my information has put me in the wrong direction lately, then maybe I would fade my own information. Fade that Vasquez has been hot, which is not my information. It's just a statement of fact. And Lodolo has not been good. Lodolo has 7.71 ERA over his last four starts, a 1.84 whip. That is not good. Man, that's a tough game to call, because I think Lodolo is the better pitcher, but Vasquez is the hotter arm right now. Complete stay away from me in that matchup. I am just going to be on the under in the Angels and the Yankees, and I'm also going to take, yeah, that's it. Under 8 on the Angels and the Yankees is the only play for me coming up on Tuesday so far. I may add later on in the day at VSiN.com/picks, but if you go to VSiN.com/picks, you'll see I added a couple of NFL plays for week 1. And when I was perusing through the updated NFL betting guide over at VSiN.com, Steve Mackinnon, our numbers guru, with awesome stuff that I was already wanting to bet these. This was the hammer that put it over the top. So go to VSiN.com/subscribe, become a pro. 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But Steve Mackinnon has an article in this NFL betting guide update. 12 money-making week one NFL betting systems. System numero uno. It is divisional home underdogs are 18, 14, and 2 straight up, 25, and 9 against the spread in week one since 2009. The team that fits that mold, the New York Giants, catching 3 against the Cowboys. There's still 3s out there in the market. I love the Giants here. I think they're going to be much better, especially on defense. They brought in linebackers who can go sideline to sideline. They couldn't stop the run last year. That's going to help. And they also have pass rushers coming out of everywhere, plus upgrades at the corner spots, which was a huge, huge issue for this team a season ago. I think the offense will be fine. Give me the Giants catching 3 at home week 1 against the Cowboys. And then the next one, system number 3 for him. NFL opening week road teams that won between 4 and 6 games the year prior are 56, 24, and 5 against the spread. That's 70% since 2004, up 30.6 units. One of those plays is New Orleans. I took New Orleans catching the 7 on the road at the Lions. I'm not high on New Orleans this year like a lot of people are who think that they can win the division. But I'm also not high on Detroit. I think that Detroit is highly overrated because their schedule is so good, and I think the schedule maybe is assuming that New Orleans is going to be easier than it actually is. You have a quarterback coming back in Chuck full of confidence. You have a coach in Kellen Moore who I trust to win on the margins, and I think there's a lot of availability to exploit the Lions and their weaknesses. Secondary was bad before they lost Terrion Arnold. They're also going to be without a safety to start the season for the first 4 weeks. You combine that with the offensive line struggles that I anticipate from them with so many injuries, so many guys out the last couple of seasons, and that was the benchmark for a Dan Campbell-led team. Give me New Orleans catching a touchdown on the road at the Lions in week one. As far as college football is concerned, I added a couple of plays up at VSiN.com/picks. One I got a good number on, one I got a bad number on. The first one is Oklahoma State and Tulsa. Give me the over 57.5 here. You have a new offense, a new system, a whole new staff coming into Stillwater. And Tulsa did win this game in Stillwater last year, 19-12. This is a totally new look team. Actually, I think both teams are going to be very different looking this upcoming season. But 90 new players for the Pokes. Drew Mestemaker comes in and he brings weapons with him. He's got his running back from North Texas, Caleb Hawkins, who ran for over 1,400 yards, 29 touchdowns. Tulsa was 111th versus the run a season ago. He also has his slot receiver, Wyatt Young, who had 1,200 yards and 10 touchdowns. Justin Bowick, the transfer from Illinois, is a freak. Chris Barnes from Wake had over 500 yards and 3 touchdowns last year. There's going to be plenty of scoring. I also think that you're going to get scoring out of Tulsa here. Eric Morris, the head coach of Oklahoma State, 11-6 to the over as a road favorite, 16-8 to the over in the non-conference. He's 14-3 to the over when the total is between 56.5 and 63. I also took Liberty, plus 6.5 at James Madison. There are sevens out there. You could do that. I also like the under in this matchup between two mid-major type teams in the groups. But Liberty plus 6.5 is the way I'm looking in that one. As Jamie Chadwell, bad running game a year ago. They fix those issues. They also have continuity. While JMU and Billy Napier have basically an all-new team that they're going to trot out their week one. Give me the continuity. Give me Liberty in that run game. Plus the 6.5 right now against James Madison in week one. That'll do it for us here on Cashing Out. But stay with VSiN all day long. It gets started 7 a.m. Eastern with VSiN by the books.
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11: 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All right, Rang. He's kind of like the Animal House. 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
7: The Phillies won their fifth straight game, 2-1 at Arizona. The Angels ended a seven-game losing streak with a 10-1 victory over the Yankees. Texas and Houston each won. First place Houston in the AL West, still two games over the Rangers. Minnesota pounded Detroit 11-1. At Chicago, the Cubs hit nine home runs, three by Alex Bregman, in a 17-3 decision over Milwaukee. Boston came back for a 10-inning win against Seattle, 9-8. The Mariners have lost five straight. Road wins for the Padres, Mets, and the Giants, who won in Atlanta 7-3 in a makeup game. The Braves' seven-game winning streak is over. The Cowboys named Sam Howell as their backup quarterback and waived Joe Milton. The Jets' number two QB is rookie Cade Klubnik. UCLA fired athletic director Martin Jarmon. Carlos Alcaraz won his first-round match at the U.S. Open. Ben Shelton advanced. Arena Sabalenka won a first-rounder.
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26: Mainly clear and foggy overnight with a low of 70. Winds out of the west around 5 miles per hour. High temperatures reach up to 88 with fog in spots early Tuesday. I'm meteorologist Paul Frombly with your weatherology forecast on 95.3 and 99.1 The Score. Currently, it's 73 degrees.
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0: Week zero to week one in college football. The college ranks, it has center stage, at least for this next week before the NFL returns. To help us get set for week one, find some numbers that maybe the market is miscalculating, we're going out to the Progressive guest line. Welcome in Gary Seegers right now at Gary WCE. The WCE stands for Winning Cures Everything. And he joins us now on the Progressive guest line. Gary, buddy, I appreciate you doing this tonight. And you're based in Memphis, so I'm very curious your take on what went down over the weekend as the Memphis Tigers come to Las Vegas. They knock off UNLV 27-21. What's it like in town right now where Charles Huff is a national darling? How much belief do you have in this Memphis team this season?
30: We knew the roster was going to be outstanding. We knew they had good offensive linemen, good defensive linemen. We didn't know we were going to get that because he's kept everything really close to the vest. In Memphis, we're happy. We're happy with the Tigers right now because we went from a coach that did less with more to a coach that really shows some fight, really has some dog in him, and it's a welcome change. Welcome change in the Bluff City.
0: I love that. I love that for you guys. Before we move on to week one, just want to get your thoughts on anything that jumped out in week zero. You had Virginia with the drubbing of NC State. You and I were texting about it. I was on NC State, and I was like, you know what? Should have just bet the under. You were on NC State, too? Okay, that was a rough one. And then I had the USC team total. That was a rough one. We got a couple right, though. I had the under in North Dakota State. Your biggest takeaway, maybe it's what Bill Belichick and company did in Dublin, Ireland with the win over TCU. What stands out to you from week zero?
30: Week zero is, especially with having eight games this year as opposed to four last year, it's one of those where everybody's going to overreact, and maybe you can profit off of that overreaction. North Carolina did not look like a good football team. That just looked like a bad TCU team. And we have seen Ireland do this to teams before, right? Kansas State had the same thing happen last year. Four of the last 5 years, the underdog has won outright in Ireland. It doesn't necessarily mean anything. Northwestern beat Nebraska a few years ago and didn't win a single game when they got back stateside. So I'm going to maybe take it with a grain of salt. We'll see what North Carolina looks like. That defensive line looks better for him. I mean, that number 90 can absolutely play, and nobody had even thought about him. So I'm not going to take away too much from these. USC, that's another one of those where looked really good when they were up 35-3, and then it looked like they just completely took their foot off the gas and maybe gave a little gas to San Jose State. So I don't know what to make of San Jose State now going to Eastern Michigan this week where they're a 3.5-point dog, but they got to travel. And it's after they played USC, and they maybe put a little more into that fourth quarter than they should have. This is a weird time of year, especially with the way that things are changing in college football, because we don't know what these rosters look like. It's very different. Like Virginia we knew, or at least had an idea, of what that offensive line was going to look like. We didn't know what that defense was going to be like.
0: No.
30: And they look outstanding. So that's Virginia is the thing that I would take away the most from week one, because that offensive line and a running quarterback and Bo Prabula, like, that travels. So yeah. They look like a contender in the ACC, and I did not expect that.
0: Yeah, I agree with everything you said. Not much to take away from North Carolina. In fact, I kind of like going under the 4.5 at +255. You can get under 5.5, and you can still get plus money on that. The point you brought up about San Jose State is fascinating, because they go and take on Eastern Michigan this week. Eastern Michigan, we have no idea how good they are. I can't tell if it's good that they covered a big number against Sac State, or it's bad that they didn't cover by more against Sacramento State. That number's 3.5 right now for San Jose State at Eastern Michigan. So I thought it was a great point by you. Let's stay with a MAC school with one of your plays this week. You have Michigan and Toledo you're looking at. And look, Jason Candle, I know a lot of people around here who are not a fan of Jason Candle. They think it's a net positive that he left Toledo. I don't know. I feel like Jason Candle might have been good to me a time or two as a dog. But Michigan State is laying 9.5 in the market, total down from 49.5 to 47.5, and they've got a new head coach in Pat Fitzgerald. What do you see in this matchup?
30: I am just flabbergasted. I think that's a good word for this. The movement today, where people were betting Toledo like they knew what the final score was going to
0: be.
30: I did not understand that move at all. My number has got Michigan State by 2 touchdowns.
0: Wow.
30: By 14. So I really like the favorite here. This Toledo team, yes, historically really good as a dog. I believe 9-0 against the spread as an underdog since 2021. They are fantastic in this role. Completely different team. Mike Jacobs is the new head coach. He comes over from Mercer at FCS. Mercer was not good last year, and he doesn't bring his good quarterback with him.
0: Yes.
30: Like, that was the best part about Mercer last year. That's the Atkinson kid, and he's over at Oregon State now. Looks like he's going to take that job from Blake Murphy. This Toledo team, they're around number 100 as far as full roster talent. Michigan State is about top 50. And when you start looking at the line of scrimmage, Michigan State's got great coaching. And if you think Pat Fitzgerald is not foaming at the mouth to get back on the football field, his team always has an attitude. I don't see it. I don't see where Toledo can hang in this game, because they just don't have the bodies for a matchup like this. There's a lot of people that seem to love Toledo right now. So I'm keeping an eye on it, but I've already got a play on Michigan State at 9. But yeah, you said it's at 9.5 right now. As long as that thing's under double digits, I mean, I love the Spartans at home.
0: Yeah, I'm seeing Circa's at 9. So, I mean, I might lay that as well. I think the point about Pat Fitzgerald is perfect. He is ready to show college football that he deserved a job the last couple years. He's going to get that opportunity. And oh, by the way, he has resources now in East Lansing. People are like, oh, no, it's so hard for Jonathan Smith to win there. Yeah, but for Pat Fitzgerald, you compare the resources at Michigan State to what he had at Northwestern. He's like, oh, my God, I can actually recruit football players. I don't have to worry about the academics. I love that. What are you going to do with this Pitt game against Miami of Ohio? Because right now we're looking at the Pitt Panthers -16.5 and a total of 48.5.
30: So this is another one of those where Miami Ohio's quarterback looks like he's out. I don't feel good about the quarterback situation at Miami of Ohio. This team went to last year and got annihilated in that game. Pitt, of course, Mason Heinschel coming back at quarterback. I feel they lost some of their best players, but overall number 39 in adjusted returning production, and they've got, again, size advantage. Huge mismatch as far as roster talent is concerned. I've got them number 64. Miami Ohio is number 104. And again, I don't see it. I don't see why anybody would keep this under about 3 touchdowns. Pitt is 8-0 against the spread at home, 8-1 against the spread at home over the last 2 seasons. They tend to cover these numbers against these teams. And, you know, a lot of people not really paying attention to what Cade Bell has done as offensive coordinator. They were number 32 in the country in offensive time per play last year. So pace of play really quick. And Heinschel seems to understand that offense really well. Against lesser teams, Pitt really put up some numbers last year. I like them as well. So I've like 2 favorites right now. The rest of this board is a little weird, but as far as this one, Miami Ohio plays really well in the MAC against teams that they are on equal footing with. I don't feel great about them being able to cover against a Pitt team at home this Saturday.
0: Yeah, I like where your head's at. Gary Seegers is our guest. Winning Cures Everything is his show. Check it out on YouTube at Gary WCE on X. I want to ask you about a game that I have a play on, but like I acknowledge when I place a bet, sometimes I let the book okey-doke me. And the plus 7.5 on Baylor with DJ Lagway, I took it. I just think it's a lot of turnover on the other side for Auburn. I love Alex Golish, but I can't lay a touchdown with the transition to the SEC for that school. Did you consider doing anything where right now we're looking at Auburn minus 7.5 and a total of 57.5?
30: I don't like that half point, but I, again, with the favorite, I like Auburn here. I don't know that I can trust DJ Lagway. That's my one question about Baylor. As far as the rest of Baylor's roster, I don't feel great about it. There's nothing that stands out to me. There's nothing that, and this is obviously a make or break year for Dave Aranda. When you've got that much pressure on a coach like that, you're bringing in a quarterback that was not able to make it work at Florida in another make or break year for Billy Napier last year. I don't feel great about it. I would lean Auburn here. They are, as far as returning production and whatnot, obviously these aren't Auburn players that are coming back, but these are all players that know Golesh's system.
0: Yeah.
30: And they were able to beat DJ Lagway at Florida last year, 18-16. So they understand how he ticks, what makes him work. I would lean Auburn. Like I got to tell you, I don't like taking favorites.
0: Uh-huh.
30: I hate taking favorites, but at least the card this week, there's been a lot of buyback on some of these dogs, and I'm not seeing it. With Baylor, I'm not seeing it yet. I'm not seeing it yet. That doesn't mean that DJ Lagway can't come out and do something, but I would lean Auburn at least in this position. I mean, it was the same thing last year, right? Auburn was not a good football team, and they annihilated this Bears team in Waco.
0: Totally. But I think your point makes sense in the shift in college football where we're seeing haves versus have-nots in week one. The haves and the have-nots, the gap's never been greater because of the transfer portal and NIL. So we might have to start thinking about more favorites week one, week two, even week three in these out-of-conference matchups. So I get where you're coming from. And look, man, I was on some dead dogs over the weekend. I was on a couple of live dogs. Like, you want to back the dogs. Like, I took Liberty this morning. And we only have about a minute to go. I took Liberty this morning at plus 6.5. And then 30 seconds later, the screen flashes, plus 7. And I'm like, I could have gotten a plus 7, 30. What am I doing here? All right, Gary, that was awesome, man. We got to do it again throughout the season. He's Gary Seegers. Check him out. Winning Cures Everything at Gary WCE on X. Thanks for the time, man, and good luck with all the bets.
30: Absolutely. Hope they cash this week.
0: Let's go. Let's ride, baby. I like where his head's at. Michigan State minus the 9, by the way. I think that is absolutely the play. Pat Fitzgerald feels like he was done wrong by college football, forced out at Northwestern, and then backs himself into a job in East Lansing where Jonathan Smith just didn't make sense. That was square peg, round hole. That was a guy who played at Oregon State, had success at Oregon State, now asked to be in the Big Ten. It just wasn't a fit. Pat Fitzgerald won a lot of big games at Northwestern. That's not supposed to be possible. I might be joining Gary on that minus 9 with Sparty this weekend on Friday night. All right, when we return on Cashing Out, we will stay in college football. John Sumrall ain't scared. Find out what he had to say next.
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0: A little late night action. That's a sentence I didn't say a lot in college. Welcome back into Cashing Out. I'm Dustin Sweetelson. It's VSiN, the sports betting network. Few late games current going on in Major League Baseball. The Phillies with a 2-1 lead over the Arizona Diamondbacks in the eighth inning. We are sweating out a play on the Phillies money line at minus 118. The Angels have opened up a can on the Yankees. 10-1, they lead in the ninth inning. And the Orioles, after a rain delay in the seventh, they have taken the lead on the Rockies. 2-1. In-game totals, 5.5. Feels like you have to think about the over. I know you don't have a lot of room here. You only have a couple more innings to go. But man, 5.5 on a game in Colorado. I'm not a meteorologist, so I don't know how that works when you're at that altitude post-rain. Does that make the ball travel further or not? I'd lean over the 5.5, but based on the way things are going for me, you should probably bet the under 5.5. That feels like the lock of the century. Well, week one college football, it is here. We are looking ahead, and a lot of coaches in a few big spots had things to say earlier today. We will hear from them here on the Campus Crawl. We begin with Notre Dame head coach Marcus Freeman. As the Irish enter the season fresh off not making the college football playoff and refusing to play in any of the meaningless bowl games a season ago, they feel the sense of urgency. They have a chip on their shoulder. They're also minus $8 to make the college football playoff, and I would caution Notre Dame fans, because as much as I love this team and as much as I love Freeman, this is a program when a lot is asked of them, when they are expected to do great things, that's when they seem to fail the most. However, Marcus Freeman's not shying away from the expectations. He's coined the phrase, leave no doubt. He discussed that when he joined the Rich Eisen show earlier today.
17: It's the interpretation of the message. A lot of people are running with this thought of, oh, we have a chip on our shoulder. We have to leave no doubt this year because of what happened last year. No, I use it and we use it as a reminder to how do you leave no doubt today that this is the best Monday, that you prepared tremendously. You did everything you were supposed to do to elevate on this Monday. And that's how we're using that as a program, is to leave no doubt with what we have guaranteed. And that's this game in front of us. That's the opportunity we have today and a chance to get better. And so if we do that over and over and over and over, then we'll leave no doubt for the season. But we're not focusing on that. We're using about leave no doubt today.
0: That was Marcus Freeman on the Rich Eisen show. As they open -20.5 against Wisconsin at Lambeau Field, you go back with this Notre Dame team a year ago, They had Jeremiah Love. They had Jadarian Price. They also had a bunch of receivers who are returning. So while they lost those two running backs, they do have their weapons on the outside that are coming back. You have Jordan Faison. You have Jaden Greathouse, who was good a couple years ago in the playoff. Micah Gilbert. You have a couple of Ohio State transfers coming in, although Quincy Porter, one of them, is not going to be available here for this game coming up week one against Wisconsin. CJ Carr is the story, as he guided them to a 10-2 year. One loss week one against Miami, where I'd argue if CJ Carr was able to play like he did in the second half in the first half of that game, Notre Dame wins that game. Notre Dame is in the college football playoff. My concern for this team is the expectations element, because if you have been betting on or against Notre Dame,

0: Fame and expectations, they don't always go hand in hand with successful seasons. That's the one thing that I'd warn. Their season this year comes down to two games. You beat BYU and you beat Miami, you're in the college football playoff. You lose the one of them. Probably Miami you can get away with, but you lose both those games, you're not in the college football playoff in back-to-back years. Intriguing matchup that I touched on last segment where I'm taking the bait, and that I'm okay with it. I'm more of a DJ Lagway believer than most, and at this point I understand if you've gotten off the hype train, but you've got Baylor taking on Auburn this week in Atlanta. Technically a neutral site, but Auburn's only about 2 hours away from the Mercedes-Benz Dome. Auburn's laying 7.5. I'm taking the 7.5 with Baylor. The head coach for Auburn is Alex Golesh. He's very familiar with the quarterback DJ Lagway after beating him a year ago in the Swamp. Here's what Golesh had to say about Lagway.
1: You've got a brand new quarterback and a young guy that is transferring over and has had 2 years at the University of Florida, where obviously played as a young guy, got better and better and better as it went, and now a fully healthy version of DJ Lagway, I would imagine, is the best version of him, and presents a ton of challenges. One, with what he can do with his arm, but two, certainly what he can do with his legs. And in all honesty, if this is the best version of him, is one of the best quarterbacks in the entire country. And again, will present a ton of challenges. And here's a young guy that started a ton of games and is just a junior. So it'll be really interesting.
0: So a lot of hype there from Golesh towards the opposing quarterback in Lagway, who, by the way, his father played running back at Baylor. He goes back to a school that he has familiarity with growing up. Baylor returns 4 starters on the O-line. They have to find some new skill guys. They added players on defense who can get after the quarterback, which is Dave Aranda's bread and butter. And Aranda's 2-0 against the spread, 2-0 to the under on a neutral field as an underdog. He's 19-17 against the spread as a dog, so 2 games above there. Golesh just 1-4 covering as a favorite of 3.5-10. He's also 6-0 to the under in the first 2 weeks of the season. But the narrative people are telling about DJ Lagway, I think, is a bit unfair. If you go back to the loss to South Florida last year, 18-16 in the Swamp, Florida committed 11 penalties for 103 yards. They had 2 major ones on the final drive that ultimately led to a 58-yard field goal and a walk-off win for the Bulls. But you had one guy flagged and ejected on the final drive for spitting at someone, and then another player called for pass interference. Billy Napier also had a chance to put the game away and called for 2 passes in the final few minutes when his offense could have been milking the clock. So I point to that to poor coaching. And DJ Lagway's had plenty of that the last couple seasons. Not that Dave Aranda is a brilliant mind when it comes to coaching, but anything's an upgrade over what Billy Napier was down at the Swamp for the last few years. Give me the play that's probably going to be a very public dog. Baylor plus 7.5 against an Auburn team that only returns 2 starters because Alex Golesh essentially brings his whole team from South Florida to the plains there in Auburn, Alabama. Next story up here in the 3-point stance, we go to the Swamp where John Summerall is the man tasked with replacing Billy Napier for the Florida Gators. John Summerall was asked if he would feel any nerves before he makes his SEC debut as a head coach.
2: I'll just be excited. I don't get nervous. That's not like really. I mean, if I see a rattlesnake, I might get nervous. I'm fired up to let our guys go cut it loose and play. And I think so. I still get amped, you know. But I'm not like biting my fingernails or anything.
0: I love John Summerall. By the way, it reminds me of my favorite toast. I hope I don't get in trouble for saying this on the air. My favorite toast is we don't blank with. There's 2 things we don't blank with: rattlesnakes and condoms. That's my go-to toast. I'm a very classy person, people. I definitely rub elbows with some of the elites of society. Anyway, Florida in week 1, they're going to open up here as a favorite in the market at 14. No, wait, that's wrong. 26.5 against Florida Atlantic. Total in the matchup is 59.5. The win total for Florida was a conundrum for me because I think they're going to be improved, specifically on offense, but I don't know if they're going to be able to get over 7.5. The over's juiced at +130. You look at the schedule for them. Let's give them the win against FAU. We'll give them a win against Campbell in week two. Then they go to Auburn in week three, and while I'm betting against Auburn on a neutral in week one with all the transition, by week three, they should be going right. Then it's Ole Miss. Then they go to Missouri. Then they have South

0: Carolina at home. Then it's a trip to Texas, followed by the cocktail party with Georgia. Then they have Oklahoma at Kentucky, which won't be easy anymore, versus Vandy, and they finish at Florida State. I'll give them wins. FAU, Campbell. I'll also give them Vandy and Florida State. That is four. Are there three more here? You'd have to consider Auburn. You'd have to consider South Carolina and Missouri. But I don't know if those are locks. I don't know if Kentucky late in the year with them coming together and Will Stein as the head coach, I don't know if that happens. But 4-8 a year ago, the offense will be punchy. Buster Faulkner brings Aaron Filo, the quarterback from Georgia Tech, and they bring in Eric Singleton, who was at Auburn, at Georgia Tech previously. I think he's an All-American candidate. So maybe the way to look at Florida this year is the overs all season long. Football season is here. The sharp money's already moving. Here's how the sharp plays sees it first. Exclusive data feeds from four major books, all of it filtered, sorted by their version 6.0 of their AI model. Every play logged, every result public. Records back to 2011. 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The sharp plays record gets audited daily by their own haters. No steam chasing, no stale trends, no recycled plays. 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
1: Non-PPR needs to Hampton, Rico Dowdle, Carter, and...
2: Esteem?
1: I'm going to say that's Travis Etienne. It's got to be, right?
3: It could be Estime.
1: Right? Yeah. I mean,
3: you think?
4: Well, Devin Neal just got IR today. Kendra Miller is on IR.
1: Then it's Estime.
2: That's so stupid.
4: I think it is Estime. Not that it's great, but... Okay, so you have...
1: Not great, Bob.
4: It's not great, Bob.
2: Not great,
4: no.
2: Estime.
4: I would take out Estime, even though he's going up against the Jets at home. I'm going to eliminate him. I thought I had it in front
1: Hampton.
4: Of me.
1: Hampton.
4: Oh, yeah, Hampton.
1: Rico, yep. Carter.
2: Rico Dowdle and Carter. Which Carter is that? Michael Carter?
4: Yeah, it's Michael Carter.
2: That's bad.
4: Well, I mean, this is where we're at.
1: No, it's
4: right
1: Kajana
4: now.
1: Carter,
2: no,
1: I think.
2: It's terrible.
1: Yeah, put the first names. Come okay, on, Terry.
4: Okay. Yeah, you don't have to. Wait.
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16: Cashing Out rolls on from the Circus Sportsbook in downtown Las Vegas. Me here, you there. Thanks for making us part of your day, however you may be tuning in. SiriusXM channel 189, YouTube TV, the VSiN Watch app, and radio affiliates across the United States of God Bless America. Still to come on the show, we'll do plenty more college football also. We have to tackle the conferences in college and Offensive Player of the Year in the National Football League, all part of the Core Four. But right now, we're going to talk a little baseball, and I need as many tips as I can get these days. I can't pick my nose right now. And one of the sharpest minds when it comes to breaking down baseball joins us in this time slot every week. He's Jeff Erickson, RotoWire senior analyst, VSiN contributor at Jeff_Erickson on X, and he joins us via the Progressive Guest Line. Jeff, how we doing, buddy? How we feeling tonight? Are we ready for football season?
17: So I've got too many baseball sweats, but yes, I am ready, but all at the same time. So in background, today was the trade deadline day in about four of my leagues. Ooh. Made a big trade in one of them where I traded Kyle Schwarber for Jazz Chisholm. I am winning in power in this league. It's a categorical league, and I've got like an 8-homer lead on second place and like 15 to 20 on the third place team. So at most, I'm going to lose 1 point in homers, and I could gain like 3 to 4 points in stolen bases. Jazz Chisholm sold 6 last week alone. He has 40 on the season. So big, big trade right there. So of course, my opponents, second and third place team, conspire together. Trade away, the one team trades away PCA and Nassim Nunez, gets The Miz and Brian Baker. Massive, massive deal. Like, I joked on Twitter, it was like Crocodile Dundee. This is not a knife. This is a knife. That's what was happening in my league. But, so I'm sweating this. Like, every save now matters so much in this league. As Kodai Senga got a save tonight. I'm like, oh, yeah, that's so good. But then I see like my opponent's got like 4 homers. I'm like, darn it. I lost a point anyhow. So it's just kind of crazy. It's that time of year where you're sweating, you're sweating specific opponents now.
16: I'm already thinking about where I'm drafting Kodai Senga next year because he can be my closer in a starting pitcher spot on the roster. So I'm already considering that for next year. I want to ask this because you mentioned Schwarber. Schwarber's home run lead's only down to 2. Right now at FanDuel, he's -190 to lead the majors in home runs. Schwarber's at 40. PCA's at 38. Olsen, Jordan, and Caminero are all at 37. Goodman's at 36 despite an IL trip. Ben Rice is at 35. You can get Alvarez at 5-1. You can get Olsen at 5.5. You can get PCA at 6-1, two off the pace, and then Junior Caminero 9.5-1. Do any of those names jump out to you to finish strong and maybe catch Schwarber?
17: I would, you know, I mean, I'd love to bet a field bet, but that would probably not be a great payoff there. But I would say minus 190 is not nearly good enough just for a two-homer lead for Schwarber. Too many things can go wrong.
16: Yeah.
17: I mean, if this season has taught us anything, it's to beware the early big lead. It's no longer early, but I'm old enough to remember Shohei Ohtani at heavy minus money for the NL MVP award. And, you know, look where that is now.
16: Minus 1,500 for PCA, 7.5-1 for Ohtani. It's like, dude, I tip anyone who has a big number. I bet plus 110 because I was on the air and I got caught up when he hit one of the walk-offs like a month ago. But I know people have 70, 80-1 on PCA to win this award. I tip my hat for taking that chance because it felt very boring extremely early in the season, like they were just going to give this thing to Ohtani when all of a sudden, I don't know if he just threw like two innings.
17: Yeah, absolutely. And he, unfortunately, he's thrown two innings in the last month and a half, I think. And he may not pitch this year. I mean, he had kind of had the I'm not feeling right over the weekend. We don't know when he's going to pitch yet. And that's kind of the theory of the case. He gives you no defense, and his offense hasn't been better than PCA's this year. And PCA is an elite defensive center fielder. So, yeah, I get it. And plus, then you add in voter fatigue, Dodger fatigue, you know, all these things that are big factors as well. Joey Votto made the case in the Sunday night game last night that PCA might be unanimous, and I he might be right.
16: Yeah, I can't argue with it. Jeff Erickson's our guest, RotoWire senior editor at Jeff_Erickson on X. Let's go to the baseball betting card coming up here for Tuesday. Blue Jays and Spencer Arrighetti at the Guardians and Gavin Williams. Cleveland's a minus 186 favorite, plus $1.53 with Toronto. Total on this one is 8. How do you want to play this matchup?
17: So I wanted to talk about this matchup. Joe Sheehan wrote about it in his newsletter. He'll be on with Gil and Kelly tomorrow. One of my best friends in the industry. Joe and I go way back, so I always read his newsletter. You should subscribe to Sheehan newsletter, by the way, if you haven't already. But a couple of fun stats. Vlad Guerrero, since the All-Star break, you think, okay, maybe he's feeling this Toronto comeback? No, he's not. Since the All-Star break, one homer, seven RBI in 32 games. Just an awful, awful season for him. Yet the Jays are 14-8 in the last 22. They're plus 270 to make the playoffs. It's kind of interesting. Guardians minus 105. But the pitching matchup so heavily in favor of the Guardians tomorrow night. Arrighetti hasn't won since May 28th. He's gone like four innings in his first in his two starts since coming over to the Jays. I don't trust Arrighetti. I just think I think Gavin Williams bounces back off of his terrible start against the Angels last time out. I like the Cleveland run line, -1.5, +125 over at Bet Rivers.
16: I like that. I like where your head's at there, and I like where your head's at with this next play. Let's go to Fenway, where it was a wild one on Monday night, back and forth, back and forth. Red Sox get the win thanks to an error from Julio Rodriguez. Brian Wu on the road, that is certainly something we look to fade. Seattle's plus 104. Boston, no pitcher listed, minus 126. Total is 7. You want to go over here? I understand why, but explain the details.
17: Okay, first of all, no Sonny Gray tomorrow. I think that's an important consideration right there. They're pushing him back. He's not going to pitch until Saturday. You know, taking away probably their best starter all season long, you know, considering the extent of the season. That alone is tough. You look at how much their bullpen's been taxed, including the weekend against the Yankees and again tonight, going extra innings like that. I know Tolley, yeah, you had an overbet on Tolley's innings, probably factoring in that taxing. Unfortunately, couldn't get through. And then Brian Wu on the road. Brian Wu on the road has been generally a worse pitcher, but this year it's so extreme. 5.96 ERA, 1.38 whip, 8.3 K per nine composed compared to 9.7 at home. It's such an extreme difference. Now Roman Anthony is back in this lineup for the Red Sox as well. I think that helps. Of course, they lose Contreras. Mickey Gasper, of course, though, is, is now all of a sudden like Mickey Tettleton in his prime. so good that he's batting second, so bad he got sent down somehow, but then Contreras got called back up. I don't understand. I'm sure it was like 40-man roster considerations.
16: Yeah.
17: God forbid you try to put Jamai Jones through waivers. But he would have been back up tomorrow anyhow. But you look at those road splits, you look at the bullpens, plus 105 on the 7.5 over at Hard Rock. I'm sure that will probably change by the morning. Sometimes Hard Rock seems like they have more friendlier lines for us. But keep an eye on that. I like the over 7.5 pretty comfortably.
16: Jeff Erickson's our guest, RotoWire senior editor at Jeff_Erickson on X. Brewers and Cubs with a laugher on Monday night, way over the total there. You think the total over is the way to go again on Tuesday? Matthew Boyd takes on Robert Gasser. Totals 10.5. Chicago -130, +108 with the Brew Crew. Why do you like the over here?
17: Okay, so at the risk of becoming Jeff McSquarrickson, I'm looking at the wind blowing out. Warm weather, the Cubs, what they do against lefties and Robert Gasser. Gasser, yep. Last I checked, still throws with his left hand. Matthew Boyd was pretty good last time out and against Erod. I was wrong about that game in particular, Cubs Diamondbacks. That was like a 2-0 game, and I liked the over. So that was a whiff. But the Cubs, I mean, their bats at Wrigley are generally just typically red hot. And you get to go against a non-dominant left-hander in Robert Gasser. I like that. I think you could dig into team totals as well if you wanted to play like the over 5.5 on that one there. I didn't search that price, but it's -118 at an even 10 over at FanDuel on the total at over 10. So I'm going to go ahead and take that.
16: Let's look at your Reds coming up against Randy Vasquez, who... like, this just keeps happening, man. Randy Vasquez, no strikeouts, doesn't matter. Just, like, mows everyone down these days. Taking on Nick Lodolo on the other side. Reds +1.13. San Diego's -136. The total's how you want to attack it. Where do you want to go? Because the full game's 9.5, or you can look at the first five as well.
17: Or a Reds team total under 4.5 is another one I don't mind playing with there, -130 at DK. I like that because the Reds going up against righties have the lowest WRC plus in baseball, despite playing in Great American Small Park. I'm a Reds guy, so it's tough watching them night in, night out. But this is not a good offense. A one weekend in Chicago notwithstanding. I like the under 9.5 at -105 at Hard Rock. Partially because the Padres have the fewest homers against lefties in baseball. Lodolo, I don't know how deep will go into this game, but I think it'll keep it a little bit lower. Maybe you play the first five under as well if you want to maybe take that and still get to fade the Reds bullpen. That might be a route as well.
16: He's Jeff Erickson. Check him out, rotowire.com, on X at Jeff_Erickson. Appreciate the conversation as always, my friend, and good luck with all the bets.
17: All right. Thanks as always for having me, Dustin.
16: Great stuff. And you see the Northwestern flag flying in the background for Jeff. Big one with South Dakota State to begin the season. Let's see how they look against those Jackrabbits. We'll go back to college football when we come back in the next segment. I'm doing the core four. Four bets every market as we get set for the season in college and the NFL. It's starting to get expensive, I should note, but we're looking at conference champions. I'm only going long shots. 7-1, 8-1, 9.5-1, and a 15.5-1. That's forthcoming on Cashing Out.
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16: 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I'm Dustin Sweetelson, and I'll be with you all night long as we broadcast per usual from the Circus Sportsbook in downtown Las Vegas. 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College football, week one is here. We have games coming up later this week as we will get started on Thursday with the big boys and the action. We then go to Friday and Saturday, and we even get a little bit of Sunday on Labor Day, getting us set for the football season. It is a beautiful thing to see. It's a beautiful thing to feel. I feel like a new man. I feel changed. I feel different. A lot of feelings, man, on a betting network. I'll move on. I know you're as uncomfortable as I am right now. With that, I want to just look at some line moves real quick as we're about to do the core four, looking at college football conference winners this season. I'm going all long shots with all of these. But some of the biggest line moves that jumped out to me today, we'll begin with the biggest moves. Miami up from minus 21.5 at Stanford to now 24.5. That's a game that I'm a little trepidatious to lay it with Miami. If anything, I would look at Stanford in this spot. Miami's working in a lot of new pieces on offense and defense. Key pieces on defense, new quarterback, a couple new skill guys as well. But for Stanford, they've already played a game under their belt. They get the advantage of having this one at home. And if you go back and look, Miami struggled with Stanford a year ago, and they didn't cover until late in the game. I think Stanford's a bit more competent with the run game, having a quarterback that you have to respect. So because of that, I would lean Stanford catching the points here. Coastal and West Virginia move on the side in total here, up from 17.5 on open to 20.5. That's a 3-point move on the side. West Virginia is favored with Oklahoma quarterback Michael Hawkins under center for Rich Rod there in West by God, Virginia. Totals dropped 58 down to 55 and a half. That's a 2 point move, or 2.5 point move there. I'd consider the under still here. It's 56 at Circa. I just think West Virginia and the way they want to play with Rich Rod, there may be explosives on the ground. They got the transfer running back, Cam Cook, to come over from Jacksonville State. They're going to lean on the ground. They're going to lean on the running. That's going to keep the clock moving, especially late in this game. I would lean under right now in that matchup. A flip of favorites with UCLA and Cal. We open with Cal minus 1.5. It's now UCLA minus 1.5. I think that's correct. A 3-point move. I do think UCLA is the better team. It's a challenge for Bob Chesney on the road, but I just like the roster he's assembled. And Nico, with a lot of help, especially on the offensive line, I think with the people that were brought in from James Madison and other spots in the portal, I think UCLA is about to send a message here. As much as everyone loves the quarterback, Jackson Chiave Sagapuletele, nailed it, the left-hander for Cal, I think UCLA is the better all-around team. Akron at Wake Forest has gone from 22.5 up to 24.5. 2-point move there. At 24.5, I wouldn't touch it. If it dips under 24, if we can get a 23.5, I will consider a bet on Wake Forest. Akron is a school that, in the portal, they're working in and out all the time. If anyone pops for them, it usually ends up that player goes to another team the following season. Joe Moorhead, formerly a chance at Mississippi State after being really good at Fordham for a while. Quarterback Reese Poffenbarger, fascinating guy to watch this year because he was originally at Albany where he put up monster numbers. Then he backed up Cam Ward, and then I believe he backed up Drew Mestemaker last year at North Texas. So he's learned from the best. He actually played at the beginning of his career at Albany, but we haven't seen him in a lot of live action. Akron gives him that chance to finish out his college career. Does he have something left in the tank? Can he make them competitive? I just think Wake, with Jake Dickert as the head coach there, I think it's going to be too much as their quarterback Gio Lopez transfers in from North Carolina. Oklahoma State minus 11.5 at Tulsa. This one goes up to 13.5. This is one where I considered laying it with Oklahoma State, but instead, I am going to be on the over in this one. I'll explain more a little bit later on in the show, but I do like the over in Oklahoma State and Tulsa. ECU and Alabama from 25.5 up to 27.5. That's because of Keelan Russell. Also, the total in that game has moved as well, I believe, although I don't have that right now in front of me. That's a mistake by me. Missouri State, Texas A&M, 38.5 up to 40.5. Northern Illinois at Iowa, 29.5 up to 31.5. Oregon State at Houston, up from 18.5 to 20.5. I might bet Houston because I'm very high in them, and I'll explain why as we move along to the core four. So what we're doing here is four bets in every market as we get set for the season, and now we're going to attack the conference champions. And I was already on Memphis to win the American as the first bet in the core four, but I'll go back and explain. If you go get the college football betting guide at VSiN, I believe I'm the only one that was on Memphis to win this league. I am not doing a victory lap too early. I want to point that out. There's plenty of football left to be played. There's opportunities for Memphis to get got along the way as well. But I was buying what they were selling from the jump when they hired Charles Huff. It is just a phenomenal fit for his personality, for the way that he coaches, and the fact that he brought so many key contributors from Southern Miss with him. On top of that, they paid for a quarterback who's had ultra success at the Division II level at West Florida in Marcus Stokes. And I think his mobility, his ability to stay calm in pressure situations, that is going to be on display for this team this year. And more importantly, it's a backing of upside and talent for Memphis. And looking at the rest of this league, it's fading a lot of transition. Navy lost their quarterback, Blake Horvath. UTSA is a team that gets hyped up and doesn't live up to the billing. East Carolina has a new quarterback. South Florida has a new head coach and basically an entire new roster. Army, I'm not buying. Tulane, I'm intrigued by. But that'd be a big turnaround for Will Hall in year one as the head coach. That leads me to Memphis. Memphis is the most talented team in this league. I'm going to back them to finish the job at 7-1 to win the American Conference. Next team we're going to look at here, we go to the Sun Belt. Troy is 8-1 to win this league. And here's the reason why I'm going with them. James Madison is the favorite at plus 270. Billy Napier is the head coach. Any player that was worth anything transferred with Bob Chesney to UCLA. And before that, any player that was worth anything was on Indiana's roster. So what is he inheriting Billy Napier at James Madison? I mean, there's plenty of other ways to look. I don't mind taking shots here, but what I want to do is get value. And for Troy, this is a team that was in the conference title game a year ago. There's divisions here. They are favored to win the West again. Also, they return elite defensive production. Donnie Smith, number one in the Sun Belt in sacks with 11 last season, eighth in the nation there. They have all Sun Belt safety, Justin Powell back on the back end. This defense was 12th in sacks. They scored the third most defensive touchdowns, 16th in tackles for loss, 9th in red zone touchdown prevention, and they return not one, but two experienced quarterbacks. Goose Crowder, Tucker Kilcrease, both played a season ago. They fixed the O-line and the portal. I'm buying Troy because at 8-1, you get to the title game. I can do something with that ticket. Give me the Troy Trojans at 8-1 in the Sun Belt. In the SEC, I am a big Georgia guy. I love Kirby Smart. I understand the hype behind them this year. But we have to acknowledge it's a lot of new. Now, they didn't hit the portal because they believe in what they have. And I respect that. But I don't know what their upside is. But if I'm going to go Georgia or Texas, I'll choose Georgia. And if I can look for a long shot, if it's LSU or Oklahoma, give me Oklahoma freaking Homa at 9.5-1. John Mateer's healthy. I think that this guy, year three of the Ben Arbuckle system, working all offseason to fix all of his issues, he's going to show what he looks like when he's healthy. He was a Heisman favorite when he was good to go last year. After he got banged up, was never the same guy. More importantly, when you look at this team, the defense is going to pop. They returned 6 on defense as starters, 8 on offense. Linebacking unit, according to PFF, is ranked 5th. D-line is 10th. Top 15 for this team on defense in the secondary. More importantly, an inexperienced O-line from a year ago, now is experienced. That went all the way to the playoff. The run game should be better with 2 running backs back. That was the top of their production. They also brought in a Colorado State transfer in Lloyd Avant. I think that this team, top to bottom, can be there in Atlanta playing for the SEC title game. So because of that, I'll take a flyer at 9.5-1. Finally, my favorite of the bunch. We go to the Big 12. It's the Big 12! Shout out to Coach Hawk, Dan Hawkins. The Big 12. I don't understand. Texas Tech people are in my mentions right now. They hate me. I've criticized their coach for running and yapping all offseason long. I don't think they're winning the Big 12. And I think Houston, in the same state, at around 15.5-1, that's the way to look. You have Connor Wegman back, a former five-star, with a ton of experience. 65% completion rate, 2,700 pass yards, 33 total touchdowns, 700 rush yards a year ago. They also brought in Mekhi Hughes, who I don't understand why he was not playing for Oregon a year ago. That's fine. 2 years ago at Tulane, 1,400 yards, 15 touchdowns. 2023, 1,378 yards on the ground, 7 touchdowns. They also stole Patrick Overmyer, the tight end from UTSA. He is going to be in that Tanner Koziol role in this offense. They also added Trent Walker from Oregon State, I believe. I wrote down Oklahoma State. 68 catches, 823 yards last year, 900 yards the year prior. Amari Thomas might be the best receiver in this conference, had 966 yards a year ago. On top of that, they bring in 3 all-conference transfers on the O-line from the MAC. And also, in the American, the defense returns a ton of production as well. The D-line got better. They allowed just 22.8 points per game a season ago. I love me, the Houston Cougars, to win the Big 12 at 16-1. Hey, the Pro Football Futures Draft, you want to see it? We have it in a PDF form. All 130 picks from all 13 hosts, win totals, division winners, player props, and more. Just head to VSiN.com/download.
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24: The Orioles took the late ball game at Colorado 2-1, robbing a two-run homer in center field to end the game. The Angels snapped a seven-game losing streak, whipping the Yankees 10-1. Philadelphia won its fifth straight, 2-1 at Arizona. Houston and Texas each won, so first place Houston in the AL West, still with a two-game lead over the Rangers. It was Minnesota 11, Detroit 1. Cubs 17-3 over Milwaukee as the Cubbies hit 9 home runs, 3 by Alex Bregman. Boston came back for a 10-inning win, 9-8 over Seattle, which has lost 5 in a row. Road wins for the Padres, Giants, and Mets. UCLA fired athletic director Martin Jarmon. Carlos Alcaraz won his first-round match at the U.S. Open. Ben Shelton of the U.S. advanced, as did women's number one, Aryna Sabalenka. Late-night win for Naomi Osaka. And the Cowboys named Sam Howell as their backup quarterback.
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29: Mainly clear and foggy overnight with a low of 70. Winds out of the west around 5 miles per hour. High temperatures reach up to 88 with fog in spots early Tuesday. I'm meteorologist Paul Frombly with your weatherology forecast on 95.3 and 99.1 The Score. Currently, it's 73 degrees.
0: 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What's the best part about winter in Wisconsin? It's definitely not the snow or the freezing cold temps. Yeah, we hate both of those things. Instead, give us a few J-Love touchdowns, some Micah sack celebrations, and let's add a few Lambeau leaps to that list, too. Talking all things green and gold on The Score.
16: We are still on a fact-finding mission, and that's the thing. There's a lot of unknowns. We think we know, and then unfortunately for people like me who bet on NC State over the weekend, we find out we don't know anything, and that's a problem here. Now, as far as some teams that could be intriguing, maybe even to make the college football playoff, they're dealing with unknowns as well. And that's part of the reason why I want to chat with our next guest. I'm Dustin Sweetelson. It's Cashing Out on VSiN, the Sports Betting Network. And I really enjoyed our chats a year ago with Alex Brink, former Wazoo quarterback on the Wazoo Radio Network, also now joining USA Networks as an analyst for the Pac-12 coverage, but long time working in the Elite 11 camp. So he's seen a lot of these quarterbacks that have been named starters at these big programs, and he can give us a little bit of insight of what they are, what they aren't, and what the upside of these teams might be heading into the year. And Alex joins us now on the Progressive Guest Line. Alex, thanks for doing this, man. I always love hearing your expertise. And I want to begin with Alabama, because they had a battle at quarterback. Keelon Russell took on Austin Mack. Russell wins this job. He's going to be the starter for Kalen DeBoer day one down in T-Town. And a lot of people that I've read talking about the upside and the size and the ability to make all these throws, what kind of quarterback can we expect for Alabama with Keelon Russell under center?
3: Yeah, Keelan Russell's a special player. I mean, we saw it firsthand at Elite 11. He's the Elite 11 MVP. Kind of came not out of nowhere, but he wasn't the odds-on favorite to win that competition. And certainly not, that's not everything, but it is a pressure cooker of a moment. And he came out and performed in a big way. And I've just kind of been waiting to hear Russell's name show up in Tuscaloosa. And so it was really no surprise for me that he ends up winning this job. Obviously, you know, I've known Kalen DeBoer a long time, and he's an incredible offensive mind. You put match that with the talent of a guy like Russell. I think that could be a pretty special thing.
16: You know, I love Kalen DeBoer. He's won at every stop going back to NAIA. It does feel like the first 2 years the fit has been off, but I don't doubt him as a coach. Do you think like everything will work out with him there in Tuscaloosa, where it's just such a pressure-packed situation? Do you think that it can ultimately be a good fit and they can contend for the SEC title again?
3: That is such a loaded question. I don't even know. I think it's a good fit. I mean, honestly, I do. I think, look, the macro elements to what Kalen DeBoer faces as far as what college football is just so different now than, say, what Nick Saban faced, right? Like, he is in the player movement era. It's going to be nearly impossible to establish, you know, a consistent kind of dynastic run in college football. It's just not going to happen. And so, the key is, and you made the point, is can he find a way to compete for the SEC championship? And I think he can, right? And I think as he continues to kind of put his imprint on that program, he's going to find a way to make it happen. And just think about last year. I mean, early season loss that probably would have kneecapped most coaches and programs in his situation, and to be able to bounce back in a big way. I think DeBoer will be just fine. I think Keelan Russell is a special player, and I do think they'll figure it out.
16: Yeah, I hope he does, because I think he rules as a head coach. He's good for college football. He's also one of the rational people still around in the sport, which we need. Alex Brink is our guest.
3: Sure.
16: USA Network college football analyst at AlexBrink10 on X. Now, just a year ago, this kid was at the Elite 11. That's Faison Brandon, the quarterback for Tennessee. Josh Heupel knows how to pick quarterbacks. He knows how to develop them. I saw a teammate call him Lamar Jackson. You got to see him up close. What does Faison Brandon look like as a quarterback?
3: Yeah, special athlete. I mean, Faison Brandon, again, kind of no surprise, right, that he's a day one starter at Tennessee. Just there are some guys that walk into the Elite 11 process and they already look the part. And he was definitely one of them. More importantly, you know, the mentality to be a big-time college football player, big-time starter. Just a guy that handled his business the right way. Again, when you're around 20 of your, you know, kind of your peers and other alpha dogs, it's easy in a way to maybe act not like yourself or try and kind of fake it. And the guys that really stand out are the guys that are really true to who they are. And I think Brandon showed that. And I think to your point about Josh Heupel, you know, he knows a quarterback when he sees one. He hasn't had one on campus like Faison Brandon, I can tell you that. So I'm excited to see what he does.
16: Yeah, I feel like that's going to be a fun team to watch with the electricity he could bring to the quarterback position for the Vols. How about C.J. Carr in Notre Dame? The expectations are through the roof. They missed the playoff a year ago. You've seen C.J. for a while here. He's the favorite to win the Heisman Trophy. I think it's warranted. We saw the growth all season long. But when you evaluate him, because to me, I don't know the mechanics. I didn't play quarterback. I just know that kid's got it. I don't know what it is. I just know he's got it. I saw it come to him in the second half against Miami in week one, and he kind of never looked back. But what stands out to you about C.J. Carr as a quarterback?
3: I mean, it's in the genes, right? Shoot, like, he's got it. You know, he's got it in the family blood. But, yeah, I mean, he's obviously, you know, there's quarterbacks along the way that, you know, have incredible polish. You know, they kind of know what the expectation of them is and, you know, what they want to be. And I think CJ's always been that guy. Like, he's always worked really hard to put himself in a position to be an odds-on, right, Heisman Trophy candidate. And so it is warranted. It's well-deserved that he's getting that recognition. You know, it's hard at a place like Notre Dame where the expectations are so high, both internally and externally. And it is even more difficult when you're replacing a generational talent at running back and then having to, you know, kind of go be the guy. And I think he has a unique ability to potentially, you know, kind of overcome some of those challenges. And so, you know, for CJ, this is all going to be about you know, making sure he stays true to who he is and that, you know, he doesn't try and do too much. It's easy when you have off seasons like this and your name's kind of out there in such high praise to maybe feel like you got to, you know, score 100 points in one play, right? It's, you know, you can only throw one football at a time. And I think for CJ, if he maintains that, he's going to be just fine.
16: A little bit further down the board is Dante Moore at Oregon, where you're in the Pacific Northwest. You know the expectations are through the roof for the Ducks. They've been eliminated the last 2 years by the eventual national champion. Moore returns for year three in Oregon, second as a starter. What makes this guy tick? Because I watch him play. He obviously could have went to the Jets if he wanted to last year. He opted to come back. If there's anything you think he's working on this year that he needs to fix, is there anything that stands out to you?
3: Well, I mean, I think it speaks to his maturity, first of all, that he decided to come back. You know, it's a great situation in Eugene for him. Dan Lanning's one of the best head coaches in college football right now, in my opinion. And they have a good thing going. And I think for Dante, he knew there's a couple things. You know, people forget, right? As that season was going on and the talk about Dante Moore and whether he's a Heisman Trophy winner, he's going to go to the NFL, whatever it is. You know, that was his first, you know, real season of being the starter. He got, you know, 4 or 5 games at UCLA. That was kind of a messy situation as a true freshman, you know, but, you know, he hadn't played a lot of ball up until that point. And so, you know, I think Dante Moore looked in the mirror and was like, I can get a little better physically. I mean, he really changed his body this offseason, put on some weight. I mean, just looks a little different in that aspect. You know, probably watched some of the tape in some of those big games and was like, hey, I can make a bigger impact in the drop back pass game with my decision making. You know, he can do some things off schedule. He's an ultimate competitor. But, you know, I believe this, that he thinks he can even take another step up, you know, which is probably for some people is thinking, wow, it's really impressive. But, you know, Dante Moore has more in the tank, and I'm excited to see what he does for the Ducks.
16: Alex Brink doing an awesome job. USA Network college football analyst at Alex Brink 10. You can find him on X. And I want to ask you about the Pac-12 because you're going to be on the call for a lot of this action this year. And we just love that the Pac-12 After Dark, it's back in our lives. Boise State's the favorite at +160. San Diego State's there at 4-1. I'm hearing a lot of hype about Texas State at +425. Matt Entz and Fresno at 6.5-1. Your Washington State Cougs at 9.5-1. Utah State at 16-1. Oregon State 19-1. And Colorado State with Jim Mora in town rounds it out at 33-1. Let's talk Boise State. They're the favorites to win this league. Does that surprise you when you hear that?
3: I don't know if it surprises me. I mean, Boise State's obviously a fantastic program. Spencer Danielson's done a great job coming in as the head coach. You know, has a real culture there. I mean, that's one thing when you look kind of up and down, you know, the list of Pac-12 schools. You know, there's obviously been a lot of turnover at a lot of different places, and there's some question marks. Whereas at Boise, you got a quarterback coming back. You know, you got a good stable running backs. The defense is always good. I think people kind of feel like, all right, this is Boise of old. What I would say is that I don't think anybody really knows. I mean, look, I love what San Diego State has done the past couple of years. You know, I think really highly of Sean Lewis and that coaching staff. They bring back a lot of players, 9-3 team last year. I mean, that's a program that's continuing to rise up. Texas State, you mentioned. I mean, look, for the Pac-12 to have a footprint down in Texas is big. They're trying to make a name for themselves. Some real talent on the defensive side of the football. You know, and I think people don't know what to make of a team like Washington State. Kirby Moore comes in from Missouri and, you know, he brings in a fantastic coaching staff, but a ton of new faces on the defensive side of the football. You know, offensively, Cougs bring back almost everybody. They just got to find a quarterback, and they think they found one in UC Davis transfer Caden Pinnock. So I say all that to say that kind of up in the air, right? You got Jim Moore at Colorado State, Utah State, Bronco Mendenhall. I mean, there's some fantastic coaches in the league. I don't know that there's going to be an easy out for anybody, which I don't know if that speaks well, because you want a team to come out of the pack and make it to the playoff, right? So, you know, hopefully somebody, you know, the cream, so to speak, does rise to the top.
16: Well, based on everything you just said, it just means that our late nights are going to be entertaining, because it sounds like fun, different brands of football all coming together there in the Pac-12. We'll be watching on the USA Network at Alex Brink 10 on X. Alex, I really appreciate the insight, man. Tremendous as always, and would love to chat throughout the season as well.
3: Yeah, happy to do it. Let me know. Thank you, guys.
16: Awesome stuff from Alex Brinkter. Really good stuff, man. When you're around these quarterbacks, when they're figuring themselves out, you kind of see what makes them tick. High praise for him from Keelan Russell, who he said he was just waiting to hear his name announced. And I think that's what a lot of people that I heard on the scene were anticipating. Like, Keelan Russell is just a talent that can't be denied. And if you bench him, you risk the chance of losing him, which could set the program back even further. So he'll be starting in T-Town week one, as will Faison Brandon, who the comps to Lamar, if those are real, oh baby, get the highlights ready to go. When we come back, we'll kick it back to the NFL. Core four offensive player of the year, 300-1. That intrigues me.
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16: Coming up later on in the program, three up, three down, previewing the Tuesday card in Major League Baseball. I also added a couple of college football and NFL Week 1 bets up at VSiN.com/picks. Bottom of this hour, we go to Los Angeles where Aaron Donald is going to be playing next to Myles Garrett. How does that impact things for the Rams as the expectations have never been higher and their Super Bowl odds have never been shorter? Down from 5.5-1 to 5-1 in the betting market. History's not on their sides.
2: when you get that short and ultimately finishing the job, winning the Super Bowl, has not happened that often. If you want some insight into previewing the season, well, we've updated our NFL betting guide. Some of the interesting elements that were added today that jumped out to me, I'm going to share with you right now. You should go check them out. One, Aaron Moore with a nice write-up on Jacob Rodriguez, the rookie linebacker out of Texas Tech in Miami, to win Rookie of the Year, Defensive Rookie of the Year, 15-1. That is one that I agree with completely, and I really liked Aaron Moore's reasoning for that. Jensen Lewis from VSiN by the books, he wrote up the Jaguars to make the playoffs. It is so weird. People are so low on them. I was just DMing with my buddy Mike Davis down in Valdosta, Georgia, pro sports better. We're going back and forth, like, why is everyone so anti-Jaguars? The defense is loaded. They have plenty of weapons on offense, and Liam Cohen knows what he's doing, so I don't get it, and I love J. Lou writing up them to make the playoffs. Mitch Moss, who is the king of the futures bets, he had a few that I liked. Omarion Hampton, most rushing yards, 12-1, most rushing touchdowns, 18-1. I think that totally tracks when you factor in Mike McDaniel coming in as the head coach there. So plenty of things to look at as far as the updated NFL betting guide is concerned. And then Matt Eumanns, who's as sharp as it comes on everything that he bets on, but he had three write-ups where I went, yes, yes, yes. You're going to have to get the guide. How do you do that? You become a VSiN Pro. You can sign up for as little as $9.99. 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Let's hopefully find some more winning futures as what we're doing to preview the season. We did it with baseball. It looks like it's going to be relatively successful. Now we're doing it with football. The core four bets every market as we get set for the season. And today I want to talk Offensive Player of the Year. So this is an award that I've hit two out of the last 3 years. I hit Saquon 30-1 2 years ago. The year prior, I had Christian McCaffrey, I want to say that one was like 12-1, somewhere in that range. But either way, 1-2 of the last three. We did not win last year. We were all in on Bijan Robinson. More on him in just a second. But go back and look. 2015 to 2011, here are the results. 6 running backs, 4 receivers, 5 quarterbacks. But a quarterback has not won since 2018. That was Patrick Mahomes. Since then, it was Michael Thomas of New Orleans, a receiver. Derrick Henry, running back with the Titans. Cooper Kupp, Justin Jefferson, back-to-back as receivers. Then we had 2 running backs, CMC, Saquon Barkley, and Jackson Smith and Jigba a year ago, receiver. 1 Offensive Player of the Year. So for receivers, the benchmark we're looking at, probably right around 1,800 yards receiving. Michael Thomas was at 17, Cooper Kupp was at 19, JJ was at 18, JSN just under 18. So I think that 17, that's kind of the minimum you'll need to achieve that. For running backs, we're going to need 2,000 scrimmage yards. That's what Todd Gurley had when he won this award in 2017. Derrick Henry, Christian McCaffrey, Saquon Barkley. I need 2,000 scrimmage yards from those guys. So for receiver, you need someone capable of 115 catches, 1,700 plus yards, someone capable on the ground. For running backs, 2,000 yards or 2,000 scrimmage yards and some great touchdown production. The record does seem to matter for this award. Last 10 winners on teams between 11 and 14 wins, 7 won at least 12 games, 0 won 10 games or fewer. So we need about 11 wins if we're going to win this award. We also have not had a repeat winner for Offensive Player of the Year since Peyton Manning did so in 2013. Drew Brees won in 2008 and in 2011. And then back in the day, Marshall

Tua Tagovailoa quarterback who I think is absolutely burnt toast. But Kevin Stefanski hasn't had a player like this in a long time. The last time he did was Nick Chubb. What he did with Nick Chubb and then with Kareem Hunt for a couple of years together, he let them pound the rock. Chubb had 1,067 yards in 2020, 12 touchdowns. Hunt had 841, 11 total touchdowns in that season. The following year, Hunt was gone. Chubb had almost 1,300 yards on the ground, 8 touchdowns. Chubb in 2022 had 1,500 yards. We're not even factoring receiving, which Bijan Robinson is Saquon Barkley borderline wide receiver level at catching the football here. Last few years, Stefanski didn't have much of a run game in Cleveland. I think that changes this year with having Bijan Robinson. He is going to feed him. And I think Bijan coming off a year where he had 1,400 rush, 820 receiving yards, I think you can expect the receiving yards to come down a little bit, but not that much. I anticipate Atlanta losing from behind. And if Tua's the quarterback, he can't push it downfield. He's going to need the catching ability of Bijan Robinson, the ability to make big plays, take short passes a long way for this offense to function. I just think that Bijan Robinson is such a necessary focal point for this offense. He's going to have a monster season. We could get 1,600 rushing yards. We could get 600-700 receiving yards. Because of that, I think Bijan Robinson is the play at the top of the board at 10-1. Now, even with him right now in the market is wide receiver Ja'Marr Chase of the Cincinnati Bengals. I am very high on the Cincinnati Bengals. It is a very dangerous proposition to be all in on the Cincinnati Bengals. I already like Joe Burrow MVP. I already like Dexter Lawrence to be defensive player of the year for a long shot at 100-1. I like Zach Taylor 35-1 for coach of the year. That is the scariest sentence I've ever said out loud here on VSiN. But that's what we're doing. And if I believe in all those things, I should believe in Ja'Marr Chase as well. He has come out and said that he wants to set the touchdown record. Can he? I think he can. 2025 in 8 games with Burrow, he had 1,400 yards and 8 touchdowns. Finished 3rd in voting for this award in 2024, where he had 1,700 yards, 17 touchdowns, and averaged 1.5 yards per game. More importantly, he's never won this award. And I think if the Bengals get to the promised land, it's the chemistry of Burrow, along with Ja'Marr Chase, that's going to guide them there. I like Cincinnati as a long shot for the Super Bowl around 20-1. We're going to go all in, and I can't wait to see how we lose all of these, because the Cincinnati Bengals always let you down, but I don't care. The situation makes too much sense. There is too big of a sense of urgency for this franchise with so much on the line this year. Ja'Marr Chase is going to have a monster year, and as long as Joe Burrow is healthy, he will. Now, here are two long shots we're looking at here. Brock Bauer, 65-1 to win Offensive Player of the Year. I bet it last year and he got hurt. I'm going to bet it again. Clint Kubiak takes over at OC. What did he do a season ago in Seattle? He fed the ball to his best player. That was Jackson Smith and Jigba on the way to winning the Offensive Player of the Year. Now he has Brock Bowers, who's by far the best receiving option, and he has a veteran in Kirk Cousins throwing him the football. Kirk Cousins, in his rejuvenation a season ago, how did he get back to being a QB1 in the league? That was by involving Kyle Pitts at the end of the season, very much in the Atlanta offense. If Kirk Cousins wants to remain the starter, he will make sure that Brock Bowers has the football. And a tight end's never won this award. But if anyone's going to do it to me, it is Brock Bowers. This is a guy that is physically an anomaly at the position. His ability to make plays in space, to run people over. He has great soft hands, and he is a size mismatch for just about everyone who's going to defend him. He set the Raiders rookie record for most receptions in a single season his rookie year. He was injured in year 2, 84 catches for 630 yards, but if he has a monster season, and I think he can, I absolutely think Brock Bowers can be your Offensive Player of the Year. It's a long shot for a reason, but I like the upside. And speaking of upside, that's where we're going for our final play for Offensive Player of the Year. Jaylen Waddle of Denver is 300-1. Saw a tweet. We're moving the sticks. Daniel Jeremiah had high praise for Waddle. Quote, I think Jaylen Waddle is going to have a monster season in Denver. I agree with that. Cortland Sutton is a nice guy to hit over and over again. Jaylen Waddle is a guy who could take a short pass a long way. He's a splash player. He's a big play guy. He picks up monster chunks. And for the first time in a long time, he has a quarterback throwing him the football that can actually
throw him the football. Bo Nix may not be the best, but he's better than whatever Tua was for the last few years. He had 910 yards a year ago with subpar quarterback play. Go back to his second year in 2022. He had 1,300 yards, 8 touchdowns. Now he's going to operate in this Davis Webb offense.

0: offense. Can Jaylen Waddle make enough big burst plays to get in this conversation? I'll take the flyer at 300-1. Since we're going so short at the top, 2 10-to-1s, I wanted to go a little bit longer with the fourth bet here in the core four. That's where we stand with that. Where do we stand with the Los Angeles Rams? The Super Bowl favorite at 5-to-1. They bring back Aaron Donald. What's been the vibe like at Rams camp? We'll break it down next on Cashing Out.
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0: 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I'm Dustin Sweetelson. Appreciate you making us a part of your night, however you may be tuning in. Sirius XM Channel 158, YouTube TV, the VSiN Watch app, radio affiliates across the United States of God Bless America. I should note, new Sirius XM channel is 189. Little slip there, as I'm just used to 158. 189 is the new channel. Make sure you set it and forget it. Once it's in your favorites, you don't have to do anything over on Sirius XM. Now, on Sunday, it was not a shocker, but we finally got the news we were waiting for. Aaron Donald is back as a member of the Los Angeles Rams. With that news, their odds move from 5.5 to 1 to win the Super Bowl down to 5 to 1. The win total is 11.5, and they are now the odds-on favorite to win the NFC West. To take us inside the building, inside the mindset of the Rams, we go out to the Progressive guest line. We welcome in Michael Duarte, California Post sports writer at Michael J. Duarte. You can find him on X, and he joins us now on the Progressive guest line. So, Michael, you weren't shocked by it. You were waiting for the news. But what was the vibe like once the Rams finally announced that Aaron Donald, the future Hall of Famer, was returning to play alongside Myles Garrett?
9: Yeah, Dustin, we were not shocked by the news. And even Aaron came out on Sunday and said, you know, he'd known for 2 weeks he was coming back. So really, the timing, I guess, kind of surprised a little people. But if you knew that the 53-man roster was up and the Rams really would have liked to have either known by then if he was going to be on it so they could save that spot for him and not have to, you know, waive a player and make him see if they could go through waivers and clear. Obviously, there's a mental, physical, and emotional part, as you know, of waivers, Dustin. But to clear that and come back on the practice squad, they really wanted a decision by the afternoon Sunday. And so Aaron Donald said, I'll be in the building. Let's go. I'm ready to go. And as you saw in his signature, I'm back. And at Rams training camp in Woodland Hills, even though on Sunday it was not as hot as it had been the few days before, they had pushed practice to late in the evening. They pushed everything back an hour for the media because Aaron was coming back. It felt like, I don't know, it felt kind of like when Shohei Ohtani signed with the Dodgers, as just far as the level of star power that was there. All the media in L.A. showed up. Cameras were everywhere. Even Aaron, as he first walked onto the practice field with his teammates for the first time, collectively as a group looked at us and said, damn, there's a lot of cameras here today. And that's the first time all summer I have seen that many cameras at Rams. So they had the attention of the second biggest market in sports.
0: Michael Duarte is our guest, California Post, covering the Rams there at Michael J. Duarte on X. I mean, the vibes have to be incredible covering this team because they're Super Bowl or bust. They don't care about anything other than winning a championship this year. With Donald coming back, have you heard anything about how much they plan to use him? Because they paid him $20 million with $10 million in incentives. And I think for some of us, we were thinking, you know what, well, maybe he's on a pitch count. Maybe they select the opportunities to add him. But I guess if you were going to get him out of retirement, you had to make it worth his while. How do you see him fitting into this defense? Do you expect at 35 years old, the old Aaron Donald to show up here?
9: Yeah, that's the biggest question, and that is the question that everyone has, including Aaron Donald himself. Is the old elite three-time defensive player of the year, arguably one of the greatest defensive tackles of his generation, is he going to be at the same level now at 35 years old, 2.5 years removed from the last time he stepped on a football field? Now, he told me that he got his old speed coach out from Pitt, same guy he's had since high school out here to train him. He's been doing this for 14 weeks, Dustin. I did the math. I looked back. That's before the Myles Garrett trade. Now, the Rams knew they had this Myles Garrett trade with the Browns in place at the end of April during the NFL draft. So my guess is Aaron knew Myles Garrett would be on his way. And when he knew that, he started to ramp up the training to see if he can do this. And he changed his mind over the last 14 weeks more than the leaves change colors in the season, in the fall. Because there is days where he's like, I can't do this anymore. My body's not responding. And then there's days, as he told me, he looked faster and maybe better than he did now that his body has had 2.5 years to rest from the grind of, you know, a yearly NFL season that included playoffs. He said to me he is 100% sure he is back and elite to the player that he was before. And he would not have come back and not have taken this roster spot and not have soaked up $20 million off the cap, as you just mentioned, if he didn't feel he could be the Aaron Donald of old, the elite Aaron Donald. I'm going to push back on that, Aaron, if you're listening or watching VSiN with Dustin and I right now. You got to go out there and step on the field and play 11 of 11. You can do as much as you want in these trainings and, you know, put a helmet on and go out there, but we got to see it now on the field 11-11. But I think when he got wind that Myles Garrett was coming, the idea of him not being doubled and triple teamed like he was the majority of his career Same thing for Myles Garrett. I believe he's like the second, him and Micah Parsons, one and two as far as the most double and triple defensive players off the edge in the NFL. I think both their eyes lit up, and they've been texting about this for a long time. So I think that's another big reason why he thinks he can not only come back and be very close to where he was, but actually perform and put up numbers, because he's not going to be getting double and triple teamed like he was in the past.
0: Michael Duarte is our guest, California Post, at Michael J. Duarte. You can find him on X. Now, the Rams did make another move last week that kind of went under the radar. In the offseason, they let Tutu Atwell walk to Miami and sign a contract, and then they traded a backup running back for him last week. I'm curious, does that mean anything maybe with Puka Nacua in his future? What can we make of the move of bringing Atwell back after letting him leave via free agency just a few months ago?
9: Yeah, I would say that is less having to do with a potential Puka Nacua suspension, which we still know the NFL is investigating and hasn't made a decision on. You know, I could see him getting a game. I could see him getting no more than maybe two games. I could also see a scenario, Dustin, where they don't suspend Puka at all. Obviously, you know, there were charges filed, but they were dropped. And now this is, you know, pending on him going to the rehab facility, which he did. Now this has become a civil issue and not a legal issue for him. Alaric Jackson, that's another case altogether. He might also get suspended on the offensive line. But, you know, the depth chart and the way you see Sean McVay use his receivers, Devontae Adams is his outside guy. Puka's his kind of inside-outside guy, physical, yards after catch. I look at a guy like Jordan Whittington as a good backup for him. CJ Wilson, a rookie coming in, he's another guy. So I don't see Tutu Atwell playing the same position as Puka Nacua on the field. But I think that they knew they weren't going to keep Hunter, who was the running back they traded, you mentioned, to Miami. Sean McVay really used the word trust a lot, especially with guys who could block in the running game. That's why he trusts Ronnie Rivers. That's why you have this two-headed monster of Kyren Williams and Blake Corum. And so I think it was a matter of they knew they weren't going to keep him. That was a guy that probably would have made the roster. So let's shop out there, see what players available maybe that we could bring in that we can use as a weapon, knowing that we're probably not going to keep Hunter. And maybe the Dolphins said, hey, we're probably not going to keep Tutu Atwell. And Sean McVay, who was part of the team that drafted Tutu Atwell and has believed in him and loved him from the beginning and blames himself for why he hasn't utilized him to the best of his abilities. He knows what Tutu is capable. Tutu knows Sean's system. I think that was a no-brainer, knowing he was available and they wanted to move Hunter to bring him in and have another guy that knows Sean's system and they can use a weapon, because Tutu's weapon is speed and speed on the outside. Sometimes you can use him in the run game, and you can also use him on special teams, which we know was Achilles heel for them, excuse me, last season as well, Dustin.
0: Michael, the season opens in Australia. I hope the Post wasn't paying for you to go to the game, because you won't be staying very long if you're traveling with the team. Niners and Rams, LA's laying 3.5, total's 48.5. But the Rams are going to fly in basically right before the game, the day before the game, play it, then come back. They'll have like 10, 11 days rest between that game and week two against the Giants on Monday Night Football. But when you heard they were doing this, what kind of questions were brought up to McVay and company?
9: Yeah, we knew they were doing this back when training camp opened, Dustin, back at the end of July over at Loyola Marymount College here, university here in L.A. And so we're not surprised, because this has been the exact process for traveling, especially when you travel, I guess, internationally, when they go to London every now and then, as they did last season. And so we weren't surprised. This is something that McVay picked up in that COVID year in 2021, which is when they won the Super Bowl. And they've had a lot of success with it since then. And that is flying the night before, getting into your destination, not having a chance for your body to acclimate with the time change or with your body clock. Go out there, play the game of football, and then just get back on the plane and fly back home. We call it touch and go. And so that's what they're doing. They're touching down, they're playing a game, and they're going. For me, I love it, because as the LA Rams writer, there was a touch and go situation at the Post, Dustin, where I would have been going to Australia, but they wanted someone out there for a week plus to be with the 49ers, to be at camp, to be on Jed York watch, as many other watches out there with the Niners and all the drama they have. And so they chose our 49ers writer is going to be out there. So we are sending someone who can go cover the Niners for the 8 days, you know, that the Niners will be there, where I can stay here and cover from here, since the Rams are going to be there. Probably they will be in Australia less time than they will actually be on the air traveling to Australia.
0: Well, I mean, for Jed York, you should probably just hire the FBI. They can help you with the monitoring of that situation. He's Michael Duarte. Yeah. Read him in the California Post, senior writer there at Michael J. Duarte on X. Appreciate the time as always, man. Look forward to chatting all season long because I believe this team is going to be relevant for a very long time.
9: You nailed it, man. The funny thing, though, is you said those 5.5-1 odds went from 5.5-1 to 5. So that tells you just how much of a Super Bowl favorite they were before the first ballot Hall of Famer, three-time defensive player of the year, Aaron Donald, came to join them. So, yeah, I think they're going to be there and amongst the subjects all season long. Thanks for joining. Thanks, Dustin.
0: Thanks, Michael. Appreciate the time as always. When we return, 3 Up, 3 Down, previewing the baseball card coming up on Tuesday. Plus, an article in the VSiN NFL updated betting guide led me to 2 NFL bets for week 1. I'll share them next on Cashing Out.
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0: God, cashing out. I'm Dustin Sweetelson coming at you as always from the Circus Sportsbook in downtown Las Vegas. Appreciate you hanging out with us however you may be tuning in. Sirius XM Channel 189, YouTube TV, the Visa Watch app, radio affiliates across the United States of God Bless America. We had a fun show tonight, guys. And if you want to go back and check it out, you can always do so on the Visa Watch app or also by downloading the show wherever you get your podcast. Now, those are sorted hour by hour. Here's how things went down. Hour number one, Tanner Morgan, Big Ten Network, former Minnesota QB. Great breakdowns, reacting to week zero, looking ahead to week one as well. Gary Seegers joined us. He is a college football handicapper. He had great insight on a few games that jumped out to him on the betting board for week one in college football. Jeff Erickson with a plethora of plays in hour number two in Major League Baseball. You want those, you can go to VSiN.com/picks and check them all out. Earlier this hour, Alex Brink giving us some insight into some of these young quarterbacks we're going to see for the first time in college football this year. Faison Brandon at Tennessee, Keelan Russell at Alabama, and more. And then this last segment, about 15 minutes ago, Michael Duarte on the Rams, adding Aaron Donald back into the fold on their defensive line. You missed any of that, you can always go back, download the show wherever you get your podcasts. With that, let's turn our attention to Tuesday. Plus, we have college football and NFL bets we have added up at VSiN.com/picks. We like to break down the baseball card by highlighting the pitchers or lowlighting the pitchers in three up, three down. Here are the pitchers on the right side of up lately. And Randy Vasquez, man, my dude is doing it with smoke and mirrors. He doesn't miss bats. He doesn't get strikeouts. But the results are there. And Randy Vasquez and the Padres take on the Reds at Great American Ballpark. Cincinnati's plus 113. You can get the Padres, I saw, minus 130 at one shop. 9.5 is the total. But over his last five, the righty for San Diego has a 2.57 ERA. Just 12 strikeouts, though, in 28 innings. 0.64 whip. I considered going chalk and taking Randy Vasquez in San Diego here, but the way things are going for me, I know that would blow up in my face. As Cincinnati's good against lefties, they have some good power, they would obviously decimate him just because I am on them. I am not betting this game, so you can feel free to do so. Lodolo at plus 113 does intrigue me, but I am going to walk away. I'm not going to touch this one. Randy Vasquez, though, comes in very fine form. A game I am going to have a bet on is the Yankees and the Angels. And we're not highlighting Gerrit Cole here. We're highlighting the Angels starter, Grayson Rodriguez. Dude always had a live arm in Baltimore. He could just never stay healthy. Yankees are minus 186. The Angels are plus 153. Your total here is 8. The total is where I'm looking. Give me the under 8 in this matchup between these two teams because Grayson Rodriguez, I think, is capable of keeping the Yankees' bats at bay. Over his last five, a 2.93 ERA, 29 strikeouts and 27 and two-thirds, a 1.16 whip. He's kept offenses in check lately. Cleveland, just one earned run in 5 2/3. At Houston, shutout baseball for 7 innings. So the last two starts specifically, really good for Grayson Rodriguez. And I'm not scared of the Yankees as long as Aaron Judge remains out of that lineup. So give me the under 8 in the Yankees and the Angels. How about this name? A name you're not used to seeing on the 3-up side of things. Randy Dobnak, Kansas City Royals right-handed starter. Over his last five starts, Dobnak has a 2.81 ERA. 20 strikeouts and 25 2/3, a 1.56 whip. You know, he's gotten to face some lesser opponents, but at the same point in time, serviceable in some other spots as well. At Toronto, last time out, 3 earned, 6 innings. For Randy Dobnak, that's pretty solid. Looking at Kansas City coming up here on Tuesday, Royals minus 120 against Tyler Phillips and the Fish of Miami. They're even money. Total's 9.5. If I was doing anything, I would back Kansas City. I just think the offense combined with Dobnak looking pretty solid lately, that's the direction I would look, but that is not an official play for me on Tuesday. Connor Prelip is one of the usual guys we see in the three down side of things, and that's where he is to headline this thing right now. Minnesota, are they going with an opener, Andrew Morris? Last I looked, it was Connor Prelip. I just want to see if maybe I missed a change here because we are seeing Andrew Morris listed right now. Let me spell Prelip correctly while we were doing this. And I'm seeing Prelip. Seeing someone talk about Prelip maybe being shut down. Okay, that's news. Either way, if he ends up being in a bulk role and they're just using an opener, you got to fade Connor Prelip. This is a guy who has a 7.76 ERA over his last five. He's gotten shelled all season long. The strikeout numbers are solid, but taking on Detroit and Troy Melton, you can go minus $1.20 with Detroit. Oh, they burnt me last time in a low-scoring game where I backed Melton, but he's been in really good form. I would lean Detroit minus $1.20, but we'll find out who the starter is in the next few hours here. Colorado is going to throw Gabriel Hughes, and over his last five starts, my guy's got a 10 ERA. 17 strikeouts, 23 and a third innings, a 1.71 whip. On the other end, Baltimore throws Kyle Bradish, who's minus 142. Rockies are plus 118, totals 11. I'd lean Baltimore minus 142. I'd lean Baltimore run line minus 1.5 plus 104, but I am not going to bet that one. Hughes is a fade, though. Maybe Baltimore team total is the best way to attack that one. And then finally, Nick Lodolo, and this is part of the reason why I am not betting on the Reds, taking on San Diego. Although, if all my information has put me in the wrong direction lately, then maybe I would fade my own information. Fade that Vasquez has been hot, which is not my information. It's just a statement of fact. And Lodolo has not been good. Lodolo has 7.71 ERA over his last four starts, a 1.84 whip. That is not good. Man, that's a tough game to call. Because I think Lodolo is the better pitcher, but Vasquez is the hotter arm right now. Complete stay away from me in that matchup. I am just going to be on the under in the Angels and the Yankees. And I'm also going to take, yeah, that's it. Under 8 on the Angels and the Yankees is the only play for me coming up on Tuesday so far. I may add later on in the day at VSiN.com/picks, but if you go to VSiN.com/picks, you'll see I added a couple of NFL plays for week 1. And when I was perusing through the updated NFL betting guide over at VSiN.com, Steve Mackinnon, our numbers guru, with awesome stuff that I was already wanting to bet these. This was the hammer that put it over the top. So go to VSiN.com/subscribe, become a pro. You can start for as little as $9.99, save 50% off an annual subscription. But Steve Mackinnon has an article in this NFL betting guide update. 12 money-making week one NFL betting systems. System numero uno. It is divisional home underdogs are 18, 14, and 2 straight up, 25, and 9 against the spread in week one since 2009. The team that fits that mold, the New York Giants, catching 3 against the Cowboys. There's still 3s out there in the market. I love the Giants here. I think they're going to be much better, especially on defense. They brought in linebackers who can go sideline to sideline. They couldn't stop the run last year. That's going to help. And they also have pass rushers coming out of everywhere, plus upgrades at the corner spots, which was a huge, huge issue for this team a season ago. I think the offense will be fine. Give me the Giants catching 3 at home week 1 against the Cowboys. And then the next one, system number 3 for him, NFL opening week road teams that won between 4 and 6 games the year prior are 56, 24, and 5 against the spread. That's 70% since 2004, up 30.6 units. One of those plays is New Orleans. I took New Orleans catching the 7 on the road at the Lions. I'm not high on New Orleans this year like a lot of people are who think that they can win the division. But I'm also not high on Detroit. I think that Detroit is highly overrated because their schedule is so good. And I think the schedule maybe is assuming that New Orleans is going to be easier than it actually is. You have a quarterback coming back in Chuck full of confidence. You have a coach in Kellen Moore who I trust to win on the margins. And I think there's a lot of availability to exploit the Lions and their weaknesses. Secondary was bad before they lost Terrion Arnold. They're also going to be without a safety to start the season for the first 4 weeks. You combine that with the offensive line struggles that I anticipate from them with so many injuries, so many guys out the last couple of seasons, and that was the benchmark for a Dan Campbell-led team. Give me New Orleans catching a touchdown on the road at the Lions in week one. As far as college football is concerned, I added a couple of plays up at VSiN.com/picks. One I got a good number on, one I got a bad number on. The first one is Oklahoma State and Tulsa. Give me the over, 57.5 here. You have a new offense, a new system, a whole new staff coming into Stillwater. And Tulsa did win this game in Stillwater last year, 19-12. This is a totally new-look team. Actually, I think both teams are going to be very different-looking this upcoming season. But 90 new players for the Pokes. Drew Mestemaker comes in, and he brings weapons with him. He's got his running back from North Texas, Caleb Hawkins, who ran for over 1,400 yards, 29 touchdowns. Tulsa was 111th versus the run a season ago. He also has his slot receiver, Wyatt Young, who had 1,200 yards and 10 touchdowns. Justin Bowick, the transfer from Illinois, is a freak. Chris Barnes from Wake had over 500 400 yards and three touchdowns last year. There's going to be plenty of scoring. I also think that you're going to get scoring out of Tulsa here. Eric Morris, the head coach, Oklahoma State, 11-6 to the over as a road favorite, 16-8 to the over in the non-conference. He's 14-3 to the over when the total is between 56.5 and 63. I also took Liberty, plus 6.5 at James Madison. There are sevens out there. You could do that. I also like the under in this matchup between two mid-major type teams in the groups. But Liberty plus 6.5 is the way I'm looking at that one. As Jamie Chadwell, bad running game a year ago. They fixed those issues. They also have continuity. While JMU and Billy Napier have basically an all-new team that they're going to trot out there week one. Give me the continuity. Give me Liberty in that run game. Plus the 6.5 right now against James Madison in week one. That'll do it for us here on Cashing Out. But stay with VSiN all day long. It gets started 7 a.m. Eastern with VSiN by the books.
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27: The Phillies won their fifth straight game, 2-1 at Arizona. The Angels ended a seven-game losing streak with a 10-1 victory over the Yankees. Texas and Houston each won. First place Houston in the AL West, still two games over the Rangers. Minnesota pounded Detroit 11-1. At Chicago, the Cubs hit nine home runs, three by Alex Bregman, in a 17-3 decision over Milwaukee. Boston came back for a 10-inning win against Seattle, 9-8. The Mariners have lost five straight. Road wins for the Padres, Mets, and the Giants, who won at Atlanta 7-3 in a makeup game. The Braves' seven-game winning streak is over. The Cowboys named Sam Howell as their backup quarterback and waived Joe Milton. The Jets' number two QB is rookie Cade Klubnik. UCLA fired athletic director Martin Jarmon. Carlos Alcaraz won his first-round match at the U.S. Open. Ben Shelton advanced. Arena Sabalenka won a first-rounder.
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31: Mainly clear skies with fog at times overnight with lows around 70. West winds around 5 miles per hour. High of 90 with fog early Tuesday. I'm meteorologist Paul Frombly with your weatherology forecast on 95.3 and 99.1 The Score. 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
7: Ah, the sweet sounds of summer, the warmer weather, the sizzle of brats on the grill, and the swift crack of a bat.
8: Friedel back at the track, at the wall. Joey goes deep.
7: Yeah, Brewers baseball is back, baby. Talking all things crew all season long on The Score.
0: We think we know, and then unfortunately for people like me who bet on NC State over the weekend, we find out we don't know anything, and that's a problem here. Now, as far as some teams that could be intriguing, maybe even to make the college football playoff, they're dealing with unknowns as well. And that's part of the reason why I want to chat with our next guest. I'm Dustin Sweetelson. It's Cashing Out on VSiN, the Sports Betting Network. And I really enjoyed our chats a year ago with Alex Brink, former Wazoo quarterback on the Wazoo Radio Network, also now joining USA Networks as an analyst for the Pac-12 coverage, but long time working in the Elite 11 camp. So he's seen a lot of these quarterbacks that have been named starters at these big programs, and he can give us a little bit of insight of what they are, what they aren't, and what the upside of these teams might be heading into the year. And Alex joins us now on the Progressive Guest Line. Alex, thanks for doing this, man. I always love hearing your expertise. And I want to begin with Alabama, because they had a battle at quarterback. Keelon Russell took on Austin Mack. Russell wins this job. He's going to be the starter for Kalen DeBoer day one down in T-Town. And a lot of people that I've read talking about the upside and the size and the ability to make all these throws, what kind of quarterback can we expect for Alabama with Keelon Russell under center?
9: Yeah, Keelon Russell's a special player. I mean, we saw it firsthand at Elite 11. He's the Elite 11 MVP, kind of came not out of nowhere, but he wasn't the odds-on favorite to win that competition. And certainly not, that's not everything, but it is a pressure cooker of a moment. And he came out and performed in a big way. And I've just kind of been waiting to hear Russell's name show up in Tuscaloosa. And so it was really no surprise for me that he ends up winning this job. Obviously, you know, I've known Kalen DeBoer a long time, and he's an incredible offensive mind. Match that with the talent of a guy like Russell. I think that could be a pretty special thing.
0: You know, I love Kalen DeBoer. He's won at every stop going back to NAIA. It does feel like the first 2 years the fit has been off, but I don't doubt him as a coach. Do you think like everything will work out with him there in Tuscaloosa, where it's just such a pressure-packed situation? Do you think that it can ultimately be a good fit and they can contend for the SEC title again?
9: That is such a loaded question. I don't even know. I'm just kidding. I mean, I think it's a good fit. I mean, honestly, I do. I think, look, the macro elements to what Kalen DeBoer faces as far as what college football is just so different now than, say, what Nick Saban faced, right? Like, he is in the player movement era. It's going to be nearly impossible to establish, you know, a consistent kind of dynastic run in college football. It's just not going to happen. And so, the key is, and you made the point, is can he find a way to compete for the SEC championship? And I think he can, right? And I think as he continues to kind of put his imprint on that program, he's going to find a way to make it happen. And just think about last year. I mean, early season loss that probably would have kneecapped most coaches and programs in his situation, and to be able to bounce back in a big way. I think DeBoer will be just fine. I think Keelon Russell is a special player, and I do think they'll figure it out.
0: Yeah, I hope he does, because I think he rules as a head coach. He's good for college football. He's also one of the rational people still around in the sport, which we need. Alex Brink is our guest.
9: Sure.
0: USA Network college football analyst at AlexBrink10 on X. Now, just a year ago, this kid was at the Elite 11. That's Faison Brandon, the quarterback for Tennessee. Josh Heupel knows how to pick quarterbacks. He knows how to develop them. I saw a teammate call him Lamar Jackson. You got to see him up close. What does Faison Brandon look like as a quarterback?
9: Yeah, special athlete. I mean, Faison Brandon, again, kind of no surprise, right, that he's a day one starter at Tennessee. Just there are some guys that walk into the Elite 11 process and they already look the part. And he was definitely one of them. More importantly, you know, the mentality to be a big-time college football player, big-time starter. Just a guy that handled his business the right way. Again, when you're around 20 of your, you know, kind of your peers and other alpha dogs, it's easy in a way to maybe act not like yourself or try and kind of fake it. And the guys that really stand out are the guys that are really true to who they are. And I think Brandon showed that. And I think to your point about Josh Heupel, you know, he knows a quarterback when he sees one. He hasn't had one on campus like Faison Brandon. I can tell you that. So I'm excited to see what he does.
0: Yeah, I feel like that's going to be a fun team to watch with the electricity he could bring to the quarterback position for the Vols. How about CJ Carr in Notre Dame? The expectations are through the roof. They missed the playoff a year ago. You've seen CJ for a while here. He's the favorite to win the Heisman Trophy. I think it's warranted. We saw the growth all season long. But when you evaluate him, because to me, I don't know the mechanics. I didn't play quarterback. I just know that that kid's got it. I don't know what it is. I just know he's got it. I saw it come to him in the second half against Miami in week one, and he kind of never looked back. But what stands out to you about CJ Carr as a quarterback?
9: I mean, it's in the genes, right?
0: Yeah.
9: Shoot, like, he's got it. You know, he's got it in the family blood. But, yeah, I mean, he's obviously, you know, there's quarterbacks along the way that, you know, have incredible polish. You know, they kind of know what the expectation of them is and, you know, what they want to be. And I think CJ's always been that guy. Like, he's always worked really hard to put himself in a position to be an odds-on, right, Heisman Trophy candidate. And so it is warranted. It's well-deserved that he's getting that recognition. You know, it's hard at a place like Notre Dame where the expectations are so high, both internally and externally. And it is even more difficult when you're replacing a generational talent at running back and then having to, you know, kind of go be the guy. And I think he has a unique ability to potentially, you know, kind of overcome some of those challenges. And so, you know, for CJ, this is all going to be about, you know, making sure he stays true to who he is and that, you know, he doesn't try and do too much. It's easy when you have off seasons like this and your name's kind of out there in such high praise to maybe feel like you got to, you know, score 100 points in one play, right? It's, you know, you can only throw one football at a time. And I think for CJ, if he maintains that, he's going to be just fine.
0: A little bit further down the board is Dante Moore at Oregon, where you're in the Pacific Northwest. You know the expectations are through the roof for the Ducks. They've been eliminated the last 2 years by the eventual national champion. Moore returns for year three in Oregon, second as a starter. What makes this guy tick? Because I watch him play. He obviously could have went to the Jets if he wanted to last year. He opted to come back. If there's anything you think he's working on this year that he needs to fix, is there anything that stands out to you?
9: Well, I mean, I think it speaks to his maturity, first of all, that he decided to come back. You know, it's a great situation in Eugene for him. Dan Lanning's one of the best head coaches in college football right now, in my opinion. And they have a good thing going. And I think, you know, I think for Dante, he knew there's a couple things. You know, people forget, right, as that season was going on and the talk about Dante Moore and whether he's a Heisman Trophy winner, he's going to go to the NFL, whatever it is. You know, that was his first, you know, real season of being the starter. He got, you know, 4 or 5 games at UCLA. That was kind of a messy situation as a true freshman, you know, but, you know, he hadn't played a lot of ball up until that point. And so, you know, I think Dante Moore looked in the mirror and was like, I can get a little better physically. I mean, he really changed his body this offseason, put on some weight. I mean, just looks a little different in that aspect. You know, probably watched some of the tape in some of those big games and was like, hey, I can make a bigger impact in the drop back pass game with my decision making. You know, he can do some things off schedule. He's an ultimate competitor. But, you know, I believe this, that he thinks he can even take another step up, you know, which is probably for some people is thinking, wow, it's really impressive. But, you know, Dante Moore has more in the tank, and I'm excited to see what he does for the Ducks.
0: Alex Brink doing an awesome job. USA Network college football analyst at Alex Brink 10. You can find him on X. And I want to ask you about the Pac-12 because you're going to be on the call for a lot of this action this year. And we just love that the Pac-12 After Dark, it's back in our lives. Boise State's the favorite at plus 160. San Diego State's there at 4-1. I'm hearing a lot of hype about Texas State at plus 425. Matt Entz and Fresno at 6.5-1. Your Washington State Cougs at 9.5-1. Utah State at 16-1. Oregon State 19-1. And Colorado State with Jim Mora in town rounds it out at 33-1. Let's talk Boise State. They're the favorites to win this league. Does that surprise you when you hear that?
9: I don't know if it surprises me. I mean, Boise State's obviously a fantastic program. Spencer Danielson's done a great job coming in as the head coach. You know, has a real culture there. I mean, that's one thing when you look kind of up and down, the list of Pac-12 schools. There's obviously been a lot of turnover at a lot of different places, and there's some question marks. Whereas at Boise, you got a quarterback coming back. You know, you got a good stable running backs. The defense is always good. I think people kind of feel like, all right, this is Boise of old. What I would say is that I don't think anybody really knows. I mean, look, I love what San Diego State has done the past couple of years. You know, I think really highly of Sean Lewis and that coaching staff. They bring back a lot of players. 9-3 team last year. I mean, that's a program that's continuing to rise up. Texas State, you mentioned. I mean, look, for the Pac-12 to have a footprint down in Texas is big. They're trying to make a name for themselves. Some real talent on the defensive side of the football. And I think people don't know what to make of a team like Washington State. Kirby Moore comes in from Missouri and, you know, he brings in a fantastic coaching staff, but a ton of new faces on the defensive side of the football. You know, offensively, Cougs bring back almost everybody. They just got to find a quarterback, and they think they found one in UC Davis transfer Caden Pinnock. So I say all that to say that kind of up in the air, right? You got Jim Moore at Colorado State, Utah State, Bronco Mendenhall. I mean, there's some fantastic coaches in the league. I don't know that there's going to be an easy out for anybody, which I don't know if that speaks well, because you want a team to come out of the pack and make it to the playoff, right? So, hopefully somebody, the cream, so to speak, does rise to the top.
0: Well, based on everything you just said, it just means that our late nights are going to be entertaining, because it sounds like fun, different brands of football all coming together there in the Pac-12. We'll be watching on the USA Network at AlexBrink10 on X. Alex, I really appreciate the insight, man. Tremendous as always, and would love to chat throughout the season as well.
9: Yeah, happy to do it. Let me know. Thank you, guys.
0: Awesome stuff from Alex Brink there. Really good stuff, man. When you're around these quarterbacks, when they're figuring themselves out, you kind of see what makes them tick. High praise for him from Keelan Russell, who he said he was just waiting to hear his name announced. And I think that's what a lot of people that I heard on the scene were anticipating. Like, Keelan Russell is just a talent that can't be denied. And if you bench him, you risk the chance of losing him, which could set the program back even further. So he'll be starting in T-Town week one, as will Faison Brandon, who the comps to Lamar, if those are real, oh baby, get the highlights ready to go. When we come back, we'll kick it back to the NFL. Core four offensive player of the year, 300-1. That intrigues me.
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28: I'll say things like, good stuff, Maynard. That's good stuff, Maynard. I'm like, where the hell did I get that from? That's good stuff, Maynard. And then I went and looked at it. It's an old Ovaltine commercial from way back in the day. my Aunt Sarah, R.I.P., always used to say it, and then it got stuck in my brain. Yeah. Yeah, that's good stuff, Maynard.
1: That came up in my household, too. My dad would say that.
28: 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Where did I get that from? Oh, okay. And then I would once in a while say, savoir faire is everywhere. Yeah. I said, what the hell does that even mean? 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My dad would always say it, and he got it from Klondike Cat.
1: Yeah.
28: From back in the day. Savoir faire is
1: Bullwinkle one?
28: Everywhere. I said, where the hell did I get that from? Well, I heard from my dad, who then heard it from, obviously, Klondike Cat from the 60s.
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0: Coming up later on in the program, three up, three down, previewing the Tuesday card in Major League Baseball. I also added a couple of college football and NFL Week 1 bets up at VSiN.com/picks. Bottom of this hour, we go to Los Angeles where Aaron Donald is going to be playing next to Myles Garrett. How does that impact things for the Rams as the expectations have never been higher and their Super Bowl odds have never been shorter, down from 5.5 to 1 to 5 to 1 in the betting market? History's not on their sides. When you get that short and ultimately finishing the job, winning the Super Bowl, has not happened that often. If you want some insight into previewing the season, well, we've updated our NFL betting guide. Some of the interesting elements that were added today that jumped out to me, I'm going to share with you right now. You should go check them out. One, Aaron Moore with a nice write-up on Jacob Rodriguez, the rookie linebacker out of Texas Tech in Miami, to win Rookie of the Year, Defensive Rookie of the Year, 15-1. That is one that I agree with completely, and I really liked Aaron Moore's reasoning for that. Jensen Lewis from VSiN by the books. He wrote up the Jaguars to make the playoffs. It is so weird. People are so low on them. I was just DMing with my buddy Mike Davis down in Valdosta, Georgia, pro sports better. We're going back and forth. Like, why is everyone so anti-Jaguars? The defense is loaded. They have plenty of weapons on offense, and Liam Cohen knows what he's doing, so I don't get it, and I love J. Lou writing up them to make the playoffs. Mitch Moss, who is the king of the futures bets, he had a few that I liked. Omarion Hampton, most rushing yards, 12-1, most rushing touchdowns, 18-1. I think that totally tracks when you factor in Mike McDaniel coming in as the head coach there. So plenty of things to look at as far as the updated NFL betting guide is concerned. And then Matt Eumanns, who's as sharp as it comes on everything that he bets on, but he had three write-ups where I went, yes, yes, yes. You're going to have to get the guide. 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Let's hopefully find some more winning futures as what we're doing to preview the season. We did it with baseball. It looks like it's going to be relatively successful. Now we're doing it with football. The core four bets every market as we get set for the season. And today I want to talk Offensive Player of the Year. So this is an award that I've hit two out of the last 3 years. I hit Saquon 30-1 2 years ago. The year prior, I had Christian McCaffrey. I want to say that one was like 12-1, somewhere in that range. But either way, 1-2 of the last three. We did not win last year. We were all in on Bijan Robinson. More on him in just a second. But go back and look. 2015 to 2011, here are the results. 6 running backs, 4 receivers, 5 quarterbacks. But a quarterback has not won since 2018. That was Patrick Mahomes. Since then, it was Michael Thomas of New Orleans, a receiver. Derrick Henry, running back with the Titans. Cooper Kupp, Justin Jefferson, back-to-back as receivers. Then we had 2 running backs, CMC, Saquon Barkley, and Jackson Smith and Jigba a year ago, receiver. 1 Offensive Player of the Year. So for receivers, the benchmark we're looking at, probably right around 1,800 yards receiving. Michael Thomas was at 17, Cooper Kupp was at 19, JJ was at 18, JSN just under 18. So I think that 17, that's kind of the minimum you'll need to achieve that. For running backs, we're going to need 2,000 scrimmage yards. That's what Todd Gurley had when he won this award in 2017. Derrick Henry, Christian McCaffrey, Saquon Barkley. I need 2,000 scrimmage yards from those guys. So for receiver, you need someone capable of 115 catches, 1,700 plus yards, someone capable on the ground for running backs, 2,000 yards or 2,000 scrimmage yards, and some great touchdown production. The record does seem to matter for this award. Last 10 winners on teams between 11 and 14 wins, 7 won at least 12 games, 0 won 10 games or fewer. So we need about 11 wins if we're going to win this award. We also have not had a repeat winner for Offensive Player of the Year since Peyton Manning did so in 2013. Drew Brees won in 2008 and in 2011. And then back in the day, Marshall Faulk won 3 in a row. Terrell Davis won 2 in a row. Barry Sanders 2 in a row, and some others way back in time. So here's what we're going to do to attack this award. I'm going to go top of the board, super short, and I'm going to go super long. So instead of just kind of spreading it out, a couple here, a couple there, we have 4 bets to place. I am fading Jahmyr Gibbs at the top. Jahmyr Gibbs has the best situation. That's why he's 5.5 to 1. But that he should not be almost double the odds of Bijan Robinson. I don't understand that. On top of that, I'd hate to be early to the party where I loved Bijan last year and I was all in on it and it looked good for a while and then it fell apart. I'd hate to be a year early and him actually win the award this year, and I think the situation shakes out where he could have massive production. That's even with

0: receiving yards. I think you can expect the receiving yards to come down a little bit, but not that much. I anticipate Atlanta losing from behind. And if Tua's the quarterback, he can't push it downfield. He's going to need the catching ability of Bijan Robinson, the ability to make big plays, take short passes a long way for this offense to function. I just think that Bijan Robinson is such a necessary focal point for this offense. He's going to have a monster season. We could get 1,600 rushing yards. We could get 600-700 receiving yards. Because of that, I think Bijan Robinson is the play at the top of the board at 10-1. Now, even with him right now in the market is wide receiver Ja'Marr Chase of the Cincinnati Bengals. I am very high on the Cincinnati Bengals. It is a very dangerous proposition to be all in on the Cincinnati Bengals. I already like Joe Burrow MVP. I already like Dexter Lawrence to be Defensive Player of the Year for a long shot at 100-1. I like Zach Taylor 35-1 for Coach of the Year. That is the scariest sentence I've ever said out loud here on VSiN. But that's what we're doing. And if I believe in all those things, I should believe in Ja'Marr Chase as well. He has come out and said that he wants to set the touchdown record. Can he? I think he can. 2025 in 8 games with Burrow, he had 1,400 yards and 8 touchdowns. Finished 3rd in voting for this award in 2024, where he had 1,700 yards, 17 touchdowns, and averaged 1.5 yards per game. More importantly, he's never won this award. And I think if the Bengals get to the promised land, it's the chemistry of Burrow, along with Ja'Marr Chase, that's going to guide them there. I like Cincinnati as a long shot for the Super Bowl around 20-1. We are going to go all in, and I can't wait to see how we lose all of these, because the Cincinnati Bengals always let you down, but I don't care. The situation makes too much sense. There is too big of a sense of urgency for this franchise with so much on the line this year. Ja'Marr Chase is going to have a monster year, and as long as Joe Burrow is healthy, he will. Now, here are two long shots we're looking at here. Brock Bowers, 65-1 to win Offensive Player of the Year. I bet it last year and he got hurt. I'm going to bet it again. Clint Kubiak takes over at OC. What did he do a season ago in Seattle? He fed the ball to his best player. That was Jackson Smith and Jigba on the way to winning the Offensive Player of the Year. Now he has Brock Bowers, who's by far the best receiving option, and he has a veteran in Kirk Cousins throwing him the football. Kirk Cousins, in his rejuvenation a season ago, how did he get back to being a QB1 in the league? That was by involving Kyle Pitts at the end of the season, very much in the Atlanta offense. If Kirk Cousins wants to remain the starter, he will make sure that Brock Bowers has the football. And a tight end's never won this award. But if anyone's going to do it to me, it is Brock Bowers. This is a guy that is physically an anomaly at the position. His ability to make plays in space, to run people over. He has great soft hands, and he is a size mismatch for just about everyone who's going to defend him. He set the Raiders rookie record for most receptions in a single season his rookie year. He was injured in year 2, 84 catches for 630 yards, but if he has a monster season, and I think he can, I absolutely think Brock Bowers can be your Offensive Player of the Year. It's a long shot for a reason, but I like the upside. And speaking of upside, that's where we're going for our final play for Offensive Player of the Year. Jalen Waddle of Denver is 300-1. Saw a tweet. We're moving the sticks. Daniel Jeremiah had high praise for Waddle. Quote, I think Jalen Waddle is going to have a monster season in Denver. I agree with that. Cortland Sutton is a nice guy to hit over and over again. Jalen Waddle is a guy who could take a short pass a long way. He's a splash player. He's a big play guy. He picks up monster chunks. And for the first time in a long time, he has a quarterback throwing him the football that can actually throw him the football. Bo Nix may not be the best, but he's better than whatever Tua was for the last few years. He had 910 yards a year ago with subpar quarterback play. Go back to his second year in 2022. He had 1,300 yards, 8 touchdowns. Now he's going to operate in this Davis Webb offense. Can Jalen Waddle make enough big burst plays to get in this conversation? I'll take the flyer at 300-1. Since we're going so short at the top, 2 10-to-1s, I wanted to go a little bit longer with the fourth bet here in the core 4. That's where we stand with that. Where do we stand with the Los Angeles Rams? The Super Bowl favorite at 5-to-1. They bring back Aaron Donald. What's been the vibe like at Rams camp? We'll break it down next on Cashing Out.
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7: NASCAR Cup Series driver Josh Berry missed this year's chase for the championship, sitting 28th in the series standings, but has been on a roll in recent weeks in the famed Wood Brothers No. 21 Ford, scoring 5 consecutive top 10 finishes. The most recent, a 9th place effort on Saturday night in Daytona. The team has not seen a streak of 5 top 10s in a row since the 1994 season, with then-driver Morgan Shepherd. Berry learned in June that he will not return with the team next season, as current O'Reilly Auto Parts Series driver Jesse Love will take over the controls. For more, see MRN.com. I'm Kyle Rickey. 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
1: Cashing Out rolls on from the Circus Sportsbook downtown Las Vegas. I'm Dustin Sweetelson. Appreciate you making us a part of your night, however you may be tuning in. 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I should note, new SiriusXM channel is 189. Little slip there, as I'm just used to 158. 189 is the new channel. Make sure you set it and forget it. Once it's in your favorites, you don't have to do anything over on SiriusXM. Now, on Sunday, it was not a shocker, but we finally got the news we were waiting for. Aaron Donald is back as a member of the Los Angeles Rams. With that news, their odds move from 5.5 to 1 to win the Super Bowl down to 5 to 1. The win total is 11.5, and they are now the odds-on favorite to win the NFC West. To take us inside the building, inside the mindset of the Rams, we go out to the Progressive guest line. We welcome in Michael Duarte, California Post sports writer at Michael J. Duarte. You can find him on X, and he joins us now on the Progressive guest line. So, Michael, you weren't shocked by it. You were waiting for the news, but what was the vibe like once the Rams finally announced that Aaron Donald, the future Hall of Famer, was returning to play alongside Myles Garrett?
2: Yeah, Dustin, we were not shocked by the news, and even Aaron came out on Sunday and said, you know, he'd known for 2 weeks he was coming back. So really, the timing, I guess, kind of surprised a little people. But if you knew that the 53-man roster was up and the Rams really would have liked to have either known by then if he was going to be on it so they could save that spot for him and not have to, you know, waive a player and make him see if they could go through waivers and clear. Obviously, there's a mental, physical, and emotional part, as you know, of waivers, Dustin. But to clear that and come back on the practice squad, they really wanted a decision by the afternoon Sunday. And so Aaron Donald said, I'll be in the building. Let's go. I'm ready to go. And as you saw in his signature, I'm back. And at Rams training camp in Woodland Hills, even though on Sunday it was not as hot as it had been the few days before, they had pushed practice to late in the evening. They pushed everything back an hour for the media because Aaron was coming back. It felt like, I don't know, it felt kind of like when Shohei Ohtani signed with the Dodgers, as far as the level of star power that was there. All the media in L.A. showed up. Cameras were everywhere. Even Aaron, as he first walked onto the practice field with his teammates for the first time, collectively as a group looked at us and said, damn, there's a lot of cameras here today. And that's the first time all summer I have seen that many cameras at Rams. So they had the attention of the second biggest market in sports.
1: Michael Duarte is our guest, California Post, covering the Rams there at Michael J. Duarte on X. I mean, the vibes have to be incredible covering this team because they're Super Bowl or bust. They don't care about anything other than winning a championship this year. With Donald coming back, have you heard anything about how much they plan to use him? Because they paid him $20 million with $10 million in incentives. And I think for some of us, we were thinking, you know what, well, maybe he's on a pitch count. Maybe they select the opportunities to add him. But I guess if you were going to get him out of retirement, you had to make it worth his while. How do you see him fitting into this defense? Do you expect at 35 years old, the old Aaron Donald to show up here?
2: Yeah, that's the biggest question, and that is the question that everyone has, including Aaron Donald himself. Is the old elite three-time defensive player of the year, arguably one of the greatest defensive tackles of his generation, is he going to be at the same level now at 35 years old, 2.5 years removed from the last time he stepped on a football field? Now, he told me that he got his old speed coach out from Pitt, same guy he's had since high school out here to train him. He's been doing this for 14 weeks, Dustin. I did the math. I looked back. That's before the Myles Garrett trade. Now, the Rams knew they had this Myles Garrett trade with the Browns in place at the end of April during the NFL draft. So my guess is Aaron knew Myles Garrett would be on his way. And when he knew that, he started to ramp up the training to see if he can do this. And he changed his mind over the last 14 weeks more than the leaves change colors in the season, in the fall. Because there is days where he's like, I can't do this anymore. My body's not responding. And then there's days, as he told me, he looked faster and maybe better than he did now that his body has had 2.5 years to rest from the grind of, you know, a yearly NFL season that included playoffs. He said to me he is 100% sure he is back and elite to the player that he was before. And he would not have come back and not have taken this roster spot and not have soaked up $20 million off the cap, as you just mentioned, if he didn't feel he could be the Aaron Donald of old, the elite Aaron Donald. I'm going to push back on that, Aaron, if you're listening or watching VSiN with Dustin and I right now. You got to go out there and step on the field and play 11 of 11. You can do as much as you want in these trainings and, you know, put a helmet on and go out there, but we got to see it now on the field 11-11. But I think when he got wind that Myles Garrett was coming, the idea of him not being doubled and triple teamed like he was the majority of his career, same thing for Myles Garrett. I believe he's like the second, him and Micah Parsons, one and two as far as the most double and triple defensive players off the edge in the NFL. I think both their eyes lit up, and they've been texting about this for a long time. So I think that's another big reason why he thinks he can not only come back and be very close to where he was, but actually perform and put up numbers, because he's not going to be getting double and triple teamed like he was in the past.
1: Michael Duarte is our guest. California Post, at Michael J. Duarte. You can find him on X. Now, the Rams did make another move last week that kind of went under the radar. In the offseason, they let Tutu Atwell walk to Miami and sign a contract, and then they traded a backup running back for him last week. I'm curious, does that mean anything maybe with Puka Nacua in his future? What can we make of the move of bringing Atwell back after letting him leave via free agency just a few months ago?
2: Yeah, I would say that is less having to do with a potential Puka Nacua suspension, which we still know the NFL is investigating and hasn't made a decision on. You know, I could see him getting a game. I could see him getting no more than maybe two games. I could also see a scenario, Dustin, where they don't suspend Puka at all. Obviously, you know, there were charges filed, but they were dropped. And now this is, you know, pending on him going to the rehab facility, which he did. Now this has become a civil issue and not a legal issue for him. Alaric Jackson, that's another case altogether. He might also get suspended on the offensive line. But, you know, the depth chart and the way you see Sean McVay use his receivers, Devontae Adams is his outside guy. Puka's his kind of inside outside guy, physical, yards after catch. I look at a guy like Jordan Whittington as a good backup for him. C.J. Wilson, a rookie coming in, he's another guy. So I don't see Tutu Atwell playing the same position as Puka Nacua on the field. But I think that they knew they weren't going to keep Hunter, who was the running back they traded, you mentioned, to Miami. Sean McVay really used the word trust a lot, especially with guys who could block in the running game. That's why he trusts Ronnie Rivers. That's why you have this two-headed monster of Kyren Williams and Blake Corum. And so I think it was a matter of they knew they weren't going to keep him. That was a guy that probably would have made the roster. So let's shop out there, see what players available maybe that we could bring in that we can use as a weapon, knowing that we're probably not going to keep Hunter. And maybe the Dolphins said, hey, we're probably not going to keep Tutu Atwell. And Sean McVay, who was part of the team that drafted Tutu Atwell, has believed in him and loved him from the beginning and blames himself for why he hasn't utilized him to the best of his abilities. He knows what Tutu is capable. Tutu knows Sean's system. I think that was a no-brainer, knowing he was available and they wanted to move Hunter to bring him in and have another guy that knows Sean's system and they can use a weapon, because Tutu's weapon is speed and speed on the outside. Sometimes you can use him in the run game, and you can also use him on special teams, which we know was Achilles heel for them, excuse me, last season as well, Dustin.
1: Michael, the season opens in Australia. I hope the Post wasn't paying for you to go to the game, because you won't be staying very long if you're traveling with the team. Niners and Rams, LA's laying 3.5, total's 48.5. But the Rams are going to fly in basically right before the game, the day before the game, play it, then come back. They'll have like 10, 11 days rest between that game and week two against the Giants on Monday Night Football. But when you heard they were doing this, what kind of questions were brought up to McVay and company?
2: Yeah, we knew they were doing this back when training camp opened, Dustin, back at the end of July over at Loyola Marymount College here, University here in L.A. And so we're not surprised, because this has been the exact process for traveling, especially when you travel, I guess, internationally, when they go to London every now and then, as they did last season. And so we weren't surprised. This is something that McVay picked up in that COVID year in 2021, which is when they won the Super Bowl. And they've had a lot of success with it since then. And that is flying the night before, getting into your destination, not having a chance for your body to acclimate with the time change or with your body clock. Go out there, play the game of football, and then just get back on the plane and fly back home. We call it touch and go. And so that's what they're doing. They're touching down, they're playing a game, and they're going. For me, I love it, because as the LA Rams writer, there was a touch and go situation at the Post, Dustin, where I would have been going to Australia, but they wanted someone out there for a week plus to be with the 49ers, to be at camp, to be on Jed York watch, as many other watches out there with the Niners and all the drama they have. And so they chose our 49ers writer is going to be out there. So we are sending someone who can go cover the Niners for the 8 days, you know, that the Niners will be there, where I can stay here and cover from here, since the Rams are going to be there. Probably they will be in Australia less time than they will actually be on the air traveling to Australia.
1: Well, I mean, for Jed York, you should probably just hire the FBI. They can help you with the monitoring of that situation. He's Michael Duarte. Yeah. Read him in the California Post, senior writer there, at Michael J. Duarte on X. Appreciate the time as always, man. Look forward to chatting all season long because I believe this team is going to be relevant for a very long time.
2: You nailed it, man. The funny thing, though, is you said those 5.5-1 odds went from 5.5-1 to 5. So that tells you just how much of a Super Bowl favorite they were before the first ballot Hall of Famer, 3-time defensive player of the year, Aaron Donald, came to join them. So, yeah, I think they're going to be there and amongst the subjects all season long. Thanks for joining. Thanks, Dustin.
1: Thanks, Michael. Appreciate the time as always. When we return, 3 Up, 3 Down, previewing the baseball card coming up on Tuesday. Plus, an article in the VSiN NFL updated betting guide led me to 2 NFL bets for week 1. I'll share them next on Cashing Out.
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1: 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Now, those are sorted hour by hour. Here's how things went down. Hour number one, Tanner Morgan, Big Ten Network, former Minnesota QB. Great breakdowns, reacting to week zero, looking ahead to week one as well. Gary Seegers joined us. He is a college football handicapper. He had great insight on a few games that jumped out to him on the betting board for week one in college football. Jeff Erickson with a plethora of plays in hour number two in Major League Baseball. You want those, you can go to VSiN.com/picks and check them all out. Earlier this hour, Alex Brink giving us some insight into some of these young quarterbacks we're going to see for the first time in college football this year. Faison Brandon at Tennessee, Keelan Russell at Alabama, and more. And then this last segment, about 15 minutes ago, Michael Duarte on the Rams, adding Aaron Donald back into the fold on their defensive line. You missed any of that, you can always go back, download the show wherever you get your podcasts. With that, let's turn our attention to Tuesday. 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We like to break down the baseball card by highlighting the pitchers or lowlighting the pitchers in three up, three down. Here are the pitchers on the right side of up lately. And Randy Vasquez, man, my dude is doing it with smoke and mirrors. He doesn't miss bats. He doesn't get strikeouts. But the results are there. And Randy Vasquez and the Padres take on the Reds at Great American Ballpark. Cincinnati's plus 113. You can get the Padres, I saw, minus 130 at one shop. 9.5 is the total. But over his last five, the righty for San Diego has a 2.57 ERA. Just 12 strikeouts, though, in 28 innings. 0.64 whip. I considered going chalk and taking Randy Vasquez in San Diego here, but the way things are going for me, I know that would blow up in my face. As Cincinnati's good against lefties, they have some good power, they would obviously decimate him just because I am on them. I am not betting this game, so you can feel free to do so. Lodolo at plus 113 does intrigue me, but I am going to walk away. I'm not going to touch this one. Randy Vasquez, though, comes in very fine form. A game I am going to have a bet on is the Yankees and the Angels. And we're not highlighting Gerrit Cole here. We're highlighting the Angels starter, Grayson Rodriguez. Dude always had a live arm in Baltimore. He could just never stay healthy. Yankees are minus 186. The Angels are plus 153. Your total here is 8. The total is where I'm looking. Give me the under 8 in this matchup between these two teams because Grayson Rodriguez, I think, is capable of keeping the Yankees' bats at bay. Over his last five, a 2.93 ERA, 29 strikeouts and 27 2/3, a 1.16 whip. He's kept offenses in check lately. Cleveland, just one earned run in 5 2/3. At Houston, shutout baseball for 7 innings. So the last two starts specifically, really good for Grayson Rodriguez. And I'm not scared of the Yankees as long as Aaron Judge remains out of that lineup. So give me the under 8 in the Yankees and the Angels. How about this name? A name you're not used to seeing on the 3-up side of things. Randy Dobnak, Kansas City Royals right-handed starter. Over his last five starts, Dobnak has a 2.81 ERA. 20 strikeouts and 25 2/3, a 1.56 whip. You know, he's gotten to face some lesser opponents, but at the same point in time, serviceable in some other spots as well. At Toronto, last time out, 3 earned, 6 innings. For Randy Dobnak, that's pretty solid. Looking at Kansas City coming up here on Tuesday, Royals minus 120 against Tyler Phillips and the Fish of Miami. They're even money. Total's 9.5. If I was doing anything, I would back Kansas City. I just think the offense combined with Dobnak looking pretty solid lately, that's the direction I would look, but that is not an official play for me on Tuesday. Connor Prelip is one of the usual guys we see in the three downside of things, and that's where he is to headline this thing right now. Minnesota, are they going with an opener, Andrew Morris? Last I looked, it was Connor Prelip. I just want to see if maybe I missed a change here because we are seeing Andrew Morris listed right now. Let me spell Prelip correctly while we were doing this. And I'm seeing Prelip. I'm seeing someone talk about Prelip maybe being shut down. Okay, that's news. Either way, if he ends up being in a bulk role and they're just using an opener, you got to fade Connor Prelip. This is a guy who has a 7.76 ERA over his last five. He's gotten shelled all season long. The strikeout numbers are solid, but taking on Detroit and Troy Melton, you can go minus $1.20 with Detroit. Oh, they burnt me last time in a low-scoring game where I backed Melton, but he's been in really good form. I would lean Detroit minus $1.20, but we'll find out who the starter is in the next few hours here. Colorado is going to throw Gabriel Hughes, and over his last five starts, my guy's got a 10 ERA. 17 strikeouts, 23 and a third innings, a 1.71 whip. On the other end, Baltimore throws Kyle Bradish, who's minus 142. Rockies are plus 118, totals 11. I'd lean Baltimore minus 142. I'd lean Baltimore run line minus 1.5 plus 104, but I am not going to bet that one. Hughes is a fade, though. Maybe Baltimore team total is the best way to attack that one. And then finally, Nick Lodolo, and this is part of the reason why I am not betting on the Reds, taking on San Diego. Although, if all my information has put me in the wrong direction lately, then maybe I would fade my own information. Fade that Vasquez has been hot, which is not my information. It's just a statement of fact. And Lodolo has not been good. Lodolo is 7.71 ERA over his last four starts, a 1.84 whip. That is not good. Man, that's a tough game to call. Because I think Lodolo is the better pitcher, but Vasquez is the hotter arm right now. Complete stay away from me in that matchup. I am just going to be on the under in the Angels and the Yankees. And I'm also going to take, yeah, that's it. Under 8 on the Angels and the Yankees is the only play for me coming up on Tuesday so far. I may add later on in the day at VSiN.com/picks, but if you go to VSiN.com/picks, you'll see I added a couple of NFL plays for week 1. And when I was perusing through the updated NFL betting guide over at VSiN.com, Steve Mackinnon, our numbers guru, with awesome stuff that I was already wanting to bet these. This was the hammer that put it over the top. So go to VSiN.com/subscribe, become a pro. You can start for as little as $9.99, save 50% off an annual subscription. But Steve Mackinnon has an article in this NFL betting guide update. 12 money-making week one NFL betting systems. System numero uno. It is divisional home underdogs are 18, 14, and 2 straight up, 25, and 9 against the spread in week one since 2009. The team that fits that mold, the New York Giants, catching three against the Cowboys. There's still threes out there in the market. I love the Giants here. I think they're going to be much better, especially on defense. They brought in linebackers who can go sideline to sideline. They couldn't stop the run last year. That's going to help. And they also have pass rushers coming out of everywhere, plus upgrades at the corner spots, which was a huge, huge issue for this team a season ago. I think the offense will be fine. Give me the Giants catching three at home week one against the Cowboys. And then the next one, system number three for him, NFL opening week road teams that won between 4 and 6 games the year prior are 56, 24, and 5 against the spread. That's 70% since 2004, up 30.6 units. One of those plays is New Orleans. I took New Orleans, catching the 7 on the road at the Lions. I'm not high on New Orleans this year like a lot of people are who think that they can win the division, but I'm also not high on Detroit. I think that Detroit is highly overrated because their schedule is so good, and I think the schedule maybe is assuming that New Orleans is going to be easier than it actually is. You have a quarterback coming back in Chuck full of confidence. You have a coach in Kellen Moore who I trust to win on the margins, and I think there's a lot of availability to exploit the Lions and their weaknesses. Secondary was bad before they lost Terrion Arnold. They're also going to be without a safety to start the season for the first 4 weeks. You combine that with the offensive line struggles that I anticipate from them with so many injuries, so many guys out the last couple of seasons, and that was the benchmark for a Dan Campbell-led team. Give me New Orleans catching a touchdown on the road at the Lions in week one. As far as college football is concerned, I added a couple of plays up at VSiN.com/picks. One I got a good number on, one I got a bad number on. The first one is Oklahoma State and Tulsa. Give me the over 57.5 here. You have a new offense, a new system, a whole new staff coming into Stillwater. And Tulsa did win this game in Stillwater last year, 19-12. this is a totally new look team. Actually, I think both teams are going to be very different looking this upcoming season. But 90 new players for the Pokes. Drew Mestermaker comes in and he brings weapons with him. He's got his running back from North Texas, Caleb Hawkins, who ran for over 1,400 yards, 29 touchdowns. Tulsa was 111th versus the run a season ago. He also has his slot receiver, Wyatt Young, who had 1,200 yards and 10 touchdowns. Justin Bowick, the transfer from Illinois, is a freak. Chris Barnes from Wake had over 500 yards and 3 touchdowns last year. There's going to be plenty of scoring. I also think that you're going to get scoring out of Tulsa here. Eric Morris, the head coach of Oklahoma State, 11-6 to the over as a road favorite, 16-8 to the over in the non-conference. He's 14-3 to the over when the total is between 56.5 and 63. I also took Liberty, plus 6.5 at James Madison. There are sevens out there. You could do that. I also like the under in this matchup between two mid-major type teams in the groups. But Liberty, plus 6.5 is the way I'm looking in that one. As Jamie Chadwell, bad running game a year ago. They fix those issues. They also have continuity. While JMU and Billy Napier have basically an all-new team that they're going to trot out there week one, give me the continuity. Give me Liberty in that run game, plus the 6.5 right now against James Madison in week one. That'll do it for us here on Cashing Out, but stay with VSiN all day long. It gets started 7 a.m. Eastern with VSiN by the books.
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17: The Phillies won their fifth straight game, 2-1 at Arizona. The Angels ended a seven-game losing streak with a 10-1 victory over the Yankees. Texas and Houston each won. First place Houston in the AOS, still two games over the Rangers. Minnesota pounded Detroit 11-1. At Chicago, the Cubs hit nine home runs, three by Alex Bregman, in a 17-3 decision over Milwaukee. Boston came back for a 10-inning win against Seattle, 9-8. The Mariners have lost five straight. Road wins for the Padres, Mets, and the Giants, who won in Atlanta 7-3 in a makeup game. The Braves' seven-game winning streak is over. The Cowboys named Sam Howell as their backup quarterback and waived Joe Milton. The Jets' number two QB is rookie Cade Klubnik. UCLA fired athletic director Martin Jarmon. Carlos Alcaraz won his first-round match at the U.S. Open. Ben Shelton advanced. Arena Sabalenka won a first-rounder.
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18: Highs around 90 with fog in spots early today under partly cloudy skies. Southwest winds around 5 miles per hour. 68 tonight, chance for storms. I'm meteorologist Paul Frombly with your weatherology forecast on 95.3 and 99.1 The Score. Currently, it's 72 degrees.
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34: All right. We just gotta move on. All right, we just got to move on from the Chicago Cubs taking down the Milwaukee Brewers. A win is a win, right? Just because you win by, I think they're still calculating, just because you win by 14 doesn't make the Cubs any better than the Brewers today. Because if you go look at the standings, the Brewers still have 85 wins. They've already bested what Las Vegas had said, the 84.5. They've over hit the over. And they also are 7 games up on the Chicago Cubs. But hey, Cubs, you know, hit a franchise record 9 home runs against the Brewers. You know what that is? Do you know what that is? That's baseball. That's baseball, man. Let's see here. Alex Bregman with 3 home runs. That's baseball. Or that's baseball. Let's see here. Franchise record for a calendar month home runs for the Chicago Cubs. That's baseball. All right, that's baseball. Kyle Harrison getting absolutely obliterated. You know what it is? It's baseball, man. That's just baseball. That's all it is. People were texting into the text line last night. Is this Ron or is it? Which Ron is this? I don't know if this is Big Ron or if it's our guy Ronnie. Or maybe another Ron. He had texted in, seriously, what a freaking embarrassment. 9, count them 9 gopher balls served. and we're supposed to be competitive? That was a Texan at 9:43 last night. You know what that is? That's baseball. All it is it's baseball. Let's see here. What was it? Yeah, Kyle Harrison gave up 5 home runs. That's baseball, all right? Andrew Vaughn, pitching the 7th and the 8th, gave up 3. That's baseball. I don't know how much I can stress this, that's just baseball. It's okay. Hope springs eternal. We begin anew. Yeah, happy time, Harry, on Twitch. Even a blind squirrel finds a nut once in a while. Granted, it was 14 nuts. Hey, that's baseball. 14 more than the Brewers. That's baseball. It's baseball. Don't worry about it. All right? Is it a little concerning while it's happening and, you know, you don't really want to admit that the Chicago Cubs are besting you? That's okay. That's just baseball. Kyle Harrison was talking about saying, and I quote, part of it's on me. I can't be giving away pitches. I would say a lot of it's on you. Not part of it, a lot. But again, what is it? It's baseball. It's baseball. Let's see here. Kyle Harrison. I'm giving up 9 runs on 10 hits, 5 home runs, and just 3 2/3 innings pitch against the Cubs.
0: Yeah, you know, tough night overall. Just looking back on it, I think didn't really have any takes at the top of the zone with the heater. I think every heater I threw kind of middle up was a swing. I knew these guys are looking for any side of edge that they can get, and I got a little bit of edge on me, I think, in that first inning. But, just tough day.
34: Yeah, they got a little bit of an edge on him, just a little bit of an edge. He was asked, were Cubs base runners, were they spying on your pitches?
0: I think it was more just on first, like where I was coming set, where it was on my jersey location, you know. So, stupid to get beat on stuff like that, but I got to be better to clean that up.
34: If I were to be asked by the media, the reporters, to be like, hey, you just gave up a stat line that NASA's got to calculate. Do you think they were spying on pitchers? Your pitches? He said no. I would have said, oh, totally, dude. They were all over. They were spying. They were cheating. They were doing anything and everything. I would say yes. Kyle Harrison. You know, maybe I just left too many fastballs high and over the plate in the zone.
0: You know, obviously, looking back on the homers I gave, looking at those pitches, those aren't necessarily great pitches by me. So was living a little too middle with the heater. But, frustrating night when, you know, the ball just keeps flying.
34: Yeah, definitely. Let's see. Is he still having trouble with velocity since he left his left forearm soreness and the time in the IL?
0: I don't think it's necessarily about the velo as much. It's about the shape. Yeah, that's some of the frustrating stuff, I think. I'm not giving up on the velo. I think it'll still be there. I'm feeling great physically. So just kind of keep going, keep grinding, put the head down. It's one game at the end of the day. Looking to help this team in many other ways and other games coming forward.
34: Yeah, it's one game at the end of the day. And that game is a game of baseball. That's all it is. Baseball. Hey, that's baseball. Let's see here. One more from Kyle Harrison. His reaction to Pat Murphy saying he struggles with precipitation, the ball slipping in his hand.
0: 100%. You know, it's something I got to be more aware of, pitching in the humidity like that. Came out with no sleeves. Had to adjust, you know, the sleeves to soak up the sweat. So just little stuff like that I'll take with me and learn from. But, definitely frustrating. Got to stop sweating so much.
34: He's a sweater, okay? He's a sweater. If you knew he were a sweater, why don't you account for it? I don't know. I guess that's baseball. 608-321-1670. Is that baseball, caller one?
1: You know it.
34: Kinger?
1: Yo.
34: That's baseball, baby.
1: Yeah. Unfortunately, that is baseball. You know? Thankfully, though, I stopped watching. I gave it till the third, top of the third, and I turned it off. I already knew where it was going, and there was no need to sit through it all. Because in the end, it's just one game, yet every game matters. So you take it how it is and move on. You know, the Brewers easily could. You know, unfortunately, they're not a home run hitting team. So what do you expect? They don't hit home runs, and you're not going to get anywhere when umpires call strikes on their balls, and you waste all your challenges.
34: Mm-hmm.
1: But that's baseball.
34: That's baseball.
1: That's baseball. But hopefully it's just a false sense of hope for those Cubbies. You know, get them all chubby-wubby up, thinking that there's going to be steamrolling. They're going to cut their deficit to 4 games, but never know. That's why you got to play the game, and hopefully it won't be. Because that's baseball.
34: Mm-hmm.
1: Tomorrow, today is a new day. You're going to be on, well, kind of national television on TBS. So you better not disappoint Milwaukee. You know? So, but yeah, usually they tend to rise the occasion, at least make it a little more competitive, it seems like, after, you know, a bad loss. Couple losses, but like I said, all season long, they haven't really gone on long winning streaks. 5 maybe was their longest this season. 6, I couldn't say for certain. However, you know, then they lose a couple. They got swept a couple times, but you know, whatever. But typically, they bounce right back and show them why they're the best team in baseball. You know, they don't need to hit the long ball. Just gotta get past the infield and score those runs, advance the runner.
34: Hell yeah.
1: So.
34: Hell yeah.
1: So, yeah, just three more in Chicago, and then we got to go to Cincinnati, but we're not thinking about Cincinnati right now. Just that dump of a place to the south of Wisconsin.
34: That's right.
1: So. But here's a question for you.
34: Yeah.
1: Yeah, on a different topic. What's Packers, up? You know, obviously we don't, Josh Jacobs is, you know, MIA for the time being, you know, a season, half a season, 2 seasons, whatever. But Marshawn Lloyd, how much faith do you have in him?
34: How much faith do I have in Marshawn Lloyd?
1: How much faith do you have in Marshawn Lloyd? Coming in the season fully healthy, barring, you know, that's football. Do you think it's possible he could run for 1,000 yards?
34: Oh. Do I think it's possible? Sure.
1: You think it's
34: Do
1: possible?
34: Do I think it's likely? No.
1: Oh, come on now. 17 games? All he has to do is average about 60 yards a game.
34: Yeah, and this guy's played in 1 game in 2 years. So health, you know, maybe he's ready to explode if that's the case.
1: Because I believe he can rush for 1,000 yards this season if they have to rely on him solely. Well, not solely, but
34: well, Chris
1: premier back.
34: Yeah. Caleb Johnson.
1: You know, it's a whole team effort.
34: Yeah. You believe in Marshawn Lloyd. You believe.
1: I believe in Marshawn Lloyd. His time is now. You know, all those injuries, past him, focus, because that's football.
34: That is football.
1: Because, you know, Career short, so yeah, make it or break it.
34: I'm gonna go find as much Marshawn Lloyd audio as I possibly can today, and we're gonna really dissect everything he's ever said. How's that sound?
1: Sure.
34: If
1: you really want, you could ask Robbie later.
34: Well, yeah, we're gonna have to. He's our CB1 or RB1,
1: right?
34: Right.
1: Is it possible, right?
34: Right.
1: It's possible. And I believe.
34: I believe, too. You know, I believe Kate Fox gets in here and has ruined everything in the studio. My headphones only work in one ear. Something is broke in the studio. I'll unveil that a little later. All my cameras were thrown around everywhere. It's a mess in here. You let this girl in full time, and she's in here one day for Grant Bills, and everything is just like a pig pen. Unbelievable, Kinger.
1: Unbelievable.
34: The Gen Zers you work with, do they do this to you? Are they just slobs?
1: Oh, don't get me started.
34: Seriously. She's ruined
1: I work in retail, so.
34: Here's what I don't get. Explain this to me, Kinger. Grant Bills is a Gen Zer, and so is Kate Fox. They both work in radio. If I were to ask you, what do you think is the most important thing in radio outside of the microphone? What would you, just wondering what you would think or say. Like, if you were to work in radio,
1: outside the,
34: besides a microphone, what would be radio, another important, the most important thing to have?
1: I would say it's either the board or the headphones.
34: Correct. The work provides the board for you, right? Both Grant Bills and Kate Fox do not have headphones. They just take mine and use them. Is that bizarre?
1: Wow.
34: Is that strange to you? Like, as a non-radio guy?
1: I say that's just a tad bizarre because, I mean, some people are picky on what type of headphones they like, and you think you want to be muffling out all that external sensory noises because
34: yeah.
1: You got to be listening, hearing yourself, playing all that jazz.
34: Yeah. All right. Well, I'll yell into the abyss about this coming up here. I'm annoyed.
1: Oh, I don't blame you.
34: Yeah. But hey, that's radio.
1: All right.
34: Hey, so, that's radio.
1: That's radio. Let's have a better day and a greater tomorrow.
34: All right. Faith and Marshawn Lloyd. We're going to dissect. We're going to really get to know Marshawn Lloyd today, Kinger. Why not?
1: Okay.
34: Why not?
1: All right.
34: Right?
1: All right.
34: Right?
1: Adios, muchacho.
34: See you, Kinger. See you, buddy. All right, there he goes. See you on Twitch. Yeah, I came in the studio this morning, and Grant is back home, wherever. I think he had a funeral he had to attend to. And Kate, who now is, this will be her, she had her first week of full-time under her belt. Yesterday, started her second week of full-time. And I come into the studio, and I have two webcams. They are just throwing around the room. My headphones, which whenever I'm done with the show, Grant then uses my headphones. And apparently now Kate uses my headphones. But I usually put them back where I always put them, outside of the studio. They were thrown into a random corner here. Doesn't work in half the headphones anymore. One of the sides doesn't work. I got to tap it and it starts working again. Everything else just, there's something broken in studio. I'll have to show that and explain it coming up here. But these Gen Zers, man, it's just, it's insane. Well, Kinger, you're right. Do you have faith in Marshawn Lloyd? Do you have faith in Marshawn Lloyd?
2: I guess it would be nice if I could touch your body.
34: You kind of have to right now. But the track record would be like, here's an eyebrow raiser. We'll talk about it. We'll get to know Marshawn Lloyd. I got audio for days for Marshawn Lloyd. I like the cut of his jib. I like the cut of your jib, too, at 608-321-1660. We'll take a little break here. Stick around. Be right back.

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7: The Phillies won their fifth straight game, 2-1 at Arizona. The Angels ended a seven-game losing streak with a 10-1 victory over the Yankees. Texas and Houston each won. First place Houston in the AL West, still two games over the Rangers. Minnesota pounded Detroit 11-1. At Chicago, the Cubs hit nine home runs, three by Alex Bregman, in a 17-3 decision over Milwaukee. Boston came back for a 10-inning win against Seattle, 9-8. The Mariners have lost five straight. Road wins for the Padres, Mets, and the Giants, who won in Atlanta 7-3 in a makeup game. The Braves' seven-game winning streak is over. The Cowboys named Sam Howell as their backup quarterback and waived Joe Milton. The Jets' number two QB is rookie Cade Klubnik. UCLA fired athletic director Martin Jarmon. Carlos Alcaraz won his first-round match at the U.S. Open. Ben Shelton advanced. Arena Sabalenka won a first-rounder.
8: Hola, amigos. Brad Evans here to help the Amigos with Westwood One Sports. With a big man back, Aaron Donald, the Rams' chances to stack wins just spiked. With arguably the best offensive defense on paper entering the regular season, and given the brilliance of Sean McVay, L.A. should write a Hollywood ending. Best bet, the Rams to secure the number one seed in the NFC at plus 400. 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
9: Andy Ortiz, when I lost my mom,

0: Yeah, we have some unfortunate news. So in the studio here, we have a lot of awesome memorabilia.
1: Correct.
0: So I am looking at a signed poster of Hammer and Hank. To the left of that is a really cool Ryan Suter. What is it? A picture, and then there's a plaque and
1: an all-star game, like locker placard.
0: Then to my left is Brett Favre Sports Illustrated cover. It's framed, and there's like a worn jersey patch in it. And then the right of me is a Brett Favre cutout, a Danny Heatley signed jersey. There's a signed Brett Favre jersey in a frame. There's a signed Giannis Antetokounmpo jersey. There is an old school Wisconsin uniform with helmet, jersey, pants, socks, cleats, football. And then there's a collection of mini helmets of just about any team you could think of that are signed by some of the all-time players.
1: By Hall of Famers.
0: Hall of Famers. And then to the back left of me are all mini Packer helmets signed by, are those all Hall of Famers too? Packer Hall of Famers? They're all signed by, from Bart Starr to Brett Favre. And they're protected by a case.
1: Well,
0: they once were protected by a case. RJ, I walk into the studio this morning to have my headphones thrown about in a corner. They were now, one of the wires is broken. It cuts in and out of right ear. There was my webcam thrown around, another webcam thrown around. There's mess everywhere. And RJ, when I walk by the mini Packer helmets, I noticed something that's on the ground. It's
1: the case.
0: It's the case. It's half of the case. It's the cover of the case.
1: Cover of the case.
0: That is broken. There's broken glass and a broken hinge of the door that opens the case. But there's no explanation of why. My only explanation, RJ, could be one thing.
1: What's that?
0: Kate Fox.
1: She's the only one that was in here yesterday.
0: I know Pam Yonke didn't do it. She would have told me.
1: Yeah.
0: Look at this. It's broken. I'm going to move the camera over there. There's the Packer mini case. If you're streaming, you can see it. If not, just know it's a trophy case. It's broken, shattered everywhere. The headphones. Anyways, here's what we're going to do. We're gonna bitch about it for a bit, and then we soldier on, all right? Now we soldier on. 608-321-1670, and something to make us feel better, I think. Caller?
2: Good morning, guys. I'm back. Welcome back. Welcome back. Welcome back. Thank you.

0: a week from yesterday.
1: Wow, Scott, how does it feel? We missed it, buddy. By the way, everyone was asking me about you. Where's Scott been? Where's Scott been? We miss you, Scott.
0: Well, I appreciate it, and I'm sorry about my bad typing. The problem is I have a laptop. I'm used to the old style keyboards like we had in school.
1: Yeah.
0: Like the Risen keys. Yeah, a typewriter key. And I still can't get used to the flat keys.
1: You need the bigger curved keys.
0: Right. I mean, I have an older computer that has the older style ones. That's fine. But with me, is because of the fact that the other thing is they're so close together. You know, I have an article that appeared a couple days ago.
1: So just to be clear, we're blaming the size of the keys of the keyboard and not you proofreading or...
2: Correct.
0: And not the operator, no.
1: Okay, gotcha. Just to be clear.
0: Listen to this article, and I'm sure you saw it, and if you talked about it, forgive me. 40,000 pounds of Pabst Blue stolen in a massive California beer heist.
1: Yep. Yeah, Scott, I was going to have that for News of the Weird, but yeah, let's bring it up right now. One of the biggest beer heists ever. I don't know.
0: How?
2: Tons of heist.
0: How?
1: That's why we're investigating, Scott.

0: knows. That's why
1: it appears to be a sophisticated cargo theft operation after nearly $70,000 worth of products, including tens of thousands of cans of beer, disappeared from a SoCal distribution center.
2: Okay.
1: Okay.
2: First comment is, ow, someone would have to know where that stuff is. I mean, in the warehouse to get it, and then to get it out of the warehouse without being seen from cameras.
1: Scott, I mean, this is a huge question of all of them. A lot of questions.
0: Caper.
1: A big caper.
2: And the third thing is, wouldn't you think they'd know it before they was missing that much?
1: That's a great question.
3: Well, not if it happened like overnight and then they came in the next day and were like, oh my gosh.
1: Well, investigators said the first incident happened around 10 a.m.
0: Oh.
1: When a shipment valued at approximately $45,000 picked up for delivery at a Tucson, Arizona, it never arrived. About an hour later, a second shipment containing approximately $25,000 worth of this product was picked up at the same, or was picked from the same facility. I don't know.
2: Excuse the expression, but I smell a rat.
3: I believe you're right.
1: You see someone on the inside, Scott?
3: Somebody on the inside.
2: Yep. First of all, whoever knew it had to know when the shipments came in, number one. And number two, they would have to make it look like it was just being taken in to the warehouse. And number three, you would have to have something to get rid of it, like a truck or something.
3: Well, the shipment was picked up. It never arrived.
1: To get rid of it, Scott, yeah, it's called a bunch of alcoholics. They'll drink that, no problem.
2: Well, allergies, I'm just...
1: Same.
2: I just... First of all, that's an inside job, number one. And number two, whoever screwed up on that order is not going to be there.
3: Well, I don't think anybody screwed up on the order.
1: Yeah, I think it was a heist, Scott.
3: Yeah, like the order was picked up and then never arrived at the location it was supposed to be.
2: Maybe someone was drunk.
3: That could be it.
1: Scott, a lot of people do crazy things when they've been drinking.
2: I read that and I thought,
1: Scott, we've missed you so much, by the way. Scott, when you first disappeared with your phone, and by the way, what was wrong with the phone? You just needed a new battery for your jitterbug?
2: Okay. I'll quickly tell the story. I won't.
1: Did it get infected by a virus? Were you looking at websites you shouldn't be looking at?
2: No. This phone.
1: Did you download a little family guy things you shouldn't have downloaded? Or?
2: No. This phone is under my brother's name.
1: Oh.
2: So I couldn't take the phone in unless he came to get it. He lives in Mount Horeb.
1: Yeah, shut up, Mount Horeb.
2: Okay, so the phone went bad on Monday. He didn't get here until Wednesday.
1: Oh, yeah. He left you in the lurch for a couple of days. Damn it.
2: Okay.
1: Doesn't he know your prowess on the show?
2: Yeah, but let's just say
1: his brother's...
2: Yeah, and then on top of that, he had to order a battery through Amazon.
1: Jeff Bezos can, you know, they have that Prime shipping. You're getting like in a day.
2: Well, we got it a day. And then the kicker was he was busy on the weekend.
1: Oh.
2: So I didn't get it till yesterday.
1: Well, we missed you, Scott. Everyone has asked me about you.
2: Well, you know, the funny thing is I missed you guys too. And sorry about my bad typing.
1: Scott, it's the keyboard's fault. It's not your fault, not your obviously. Fault. Scott, Dave from Monona, who's blind, sends me messages. I've learned how to decipher bad grammar, bad typing easily. Don't worry about it.
2: Sometimes my typing is better than others.
1: Scott, in your absence, Dolly Parton died. The Pro Bowl went away.
3: Tim Curry died.
2: Okay, so let's suggest a couple things about that. Good riddance to the Pro Bowl.
3: Good riddance.
1: Oh, I thought you were going to say someone else. Yeah, to the Pro Bowl, yeah.
2: Okay, it's been stupid for years.
1: Yeah, okay. Totally.
2: As far as Dolly Parton, the thing that irritates me the most, not about her dying, but the fact that it's all over the place, and they're coming up with speculations of what could have been about her without Pat, it doesn't surprise me, but it still bugs me.
1: Yeah. Oh, and Scott, they found Tupac's murderer. Tupac's murderer was found guilty, too, in your absence.
2: I didn't hear about that.
1: You know, what's your favorite Tupac song, Scott? What's your favorite Tupac song?
2: I'm not a big Tupac fan.
1: Oh, you're a Biggie guy. You're East Coast. Mm-hmm. Okay.
2: Now, hey, by the way, any more about your award in Dodgeball?
1: Scott, I don't think I'm not going to be able to make the ceremony. I've got a couple things happening that day. When it comes to Oktoberfest, I'm going to Flipside and Beautiful La Crosse for Oktoberfest.
2: I'm going to put you on the spot. So tell the whole story
1: that day will come soon. But first, you know what I miss dearly, Scott? You know what I miss dearly?
2: Trivia.
1: Music trivia, your bread and butter.
2: Who did Teacher?
1: Jethro Tull.
2: Yep. How They Rode.
3: Kenny Loggins?
2: Nope.
3: Lindsey Buckingham.
2: Lindsey Buckingham, yep. 25 or 64.
1: Chicago.
2: Yep. The original Hanky Panky.
1: I've never even thought of this. This has never once crossed my mind.
3: Tommy James.
2: Tommy James, yep. Fooling Yourself, the Angry Young Man.
1: Styx.
2: Neutron Dance. And what movie?
1: Pointer Sisters.
2: And what movie?
1: Jimmy Neutron. Cop.
2: Yep. Nice. Spread Your Wings.
1: Nice. Queen.
2: Yep. Song Song Blue.
1: Neil Diamond.
2: My Kind of Lover. You can answer mid-80s.
3: Billy Squire.
2: Yep. Sad Songs Say So Much.
1: Damn, I'm a little rusty on this trivia.
3: Yeah, Elton John.
2: Well, guys, you got me tomorrow, too. And now, when are you going on your vacation for Labor Day? Next week?
1: Scott will be on Saturday to Wednesday.
2: Well, you know, now that I go use the battery, I think the phone sounds better, too. Yeah.
1: Well, Scott, you are a treasure and a treat. We missed you so much. Glad you got your phone all sorted out. And we'll just do it like Groundhog's Day. See you tomorrow.
2: Love you, guys. Take care.
3: See you, Scotty.
1: Wow. The return of Scott. He had a lot to get off his chest. A lot had happened since he last called in.
3: Yeah.
1: He did not address Tim Curry's death.
3: No, he did not.
1: Turned out Scott is an East Coast rapper, not a West Coast guy.
3: Found that out.
1: He's more of a notorious B.I.G. than Tupac.
3: And apparently...
1: And Dolly Parton's death is, what did he say?
3: He's upset that the people said something about something.
1: I can't keep it all straight. How about you, Line 2? Good morning.
0: Terry from the North.
1: Terry, the king of the North. Terry, your Cubbies. Wow. Here's the thing. We just move on, Terry. It's just one game.
0: Well, I'll get to that in a minute. But First of all, Evo, you're lucky as heck not to have any kids, you know?
1: Oh, thank you. Tell me about it. I know. I love it.
0: Yes, and I'll tell you why. My son, you know, and I'm still unpacking here and stuff. I got my garage here all kind of set up. Mm-hmm. So my son comes over and takes four or five of my Milwaukee tools that I have at my corpus saw, blah, blah, blah, blah.
1: Yeah.
0: So, you know, I go, when are you going to bring them back? And he says, well, can't you buy another one?
1: Oh, Terry.
3: What?
1: Terry.
0: Evo, he's lucky I wasn't juiced up.
1: Oh, Terry, you would have sent him back to second grade, Terry, I'll tell you that.
0: Man, him and I would have been dancing in the streets. Now, getting to the baseball game. The two things, first of all, you know, I'm wondering if for the Cubs, they hit 9 home runs in one game. I'm wondering if Harrison was hurt. I really do. Something is wrong.
1: He's a sweater. Precipitation. Terry, he's a sweater. He doesn't do well in the weather.
0: Well, then maybe he's in the freezer then. I don't know. There's something wrong with him. I hope we don't find out later, because as much as I do not like your team, I respect him very well, and I respect your starting rotation. And I like that kid. And, you know, again, but the good thing, and as far as being able to bring in position players, Yep. The only good thing is, you got to see your king of Milwaukee, Mr. Vaughn, get to pitch a couple innings.
1: Yeah, King Vaughn.
0: No relation to Rick Vaughn that played for the...
1: he should have came up to your song, Terry. Wild Thing.
0: Yes, Wild Thing. You know what, though? They got to change that rule. I mean, bring everybody in the field, buy everybody a couple of beers, dance around, do whatever. But then bring these guys in the game and watch these guys hit like slow pitch softball.
1: You know what I think they should do, Terry? They should let what they should do is if the game's already over like that, they should let someone from the stands come in and pitch.
0: Yeah, or just maybe just pick up a few guys from the other team or something like that. You know, it's stupid. It really is. It's stupid watching guys hit a slow pitch ball. You know, and it's meaning the Cubs under Greg Council might be the only team in baseball ever to replace a replacement player with a replacement player because the other guy, because it was against the Red Sox, and they couldn't get him out, and so his arm got tired, so they had to bring another bum in to let him pitch.
1: Yep. I tell you, let someone in the stands come pitch. Be like, hey, who thinks they got an arm? Come in here.
0: You remember that girl that used to with the big boob that used to come running on the field all the time?
1: Yeah, back in the day? Those things were huge honkers.
0: What was her name?
1: I think it was Morgana.
0: Well, then she plays funny like him, but her in and let her pitch.
1: She's still alive?
3: I would say no.
0: Well, if she is, she then is.
1: She's 79 years old.
3: There you go. 79.
1: Now, since Dolly Parton has passed, she now has the largest.
0: You know, sometimes a guy should always carry a tape measure with him. You know, that way you can always have your own world record thing. Oh, but even that's stupid. I don't know. That is totally stupid to have to play a game like that. It is. For guys that pay $100 a ticket in some case to watch that, I'd rather,
1: Terry,
0: something is just stupid.
1: Thank you for bringing up the Kissing Bandit. What a different world it was back then. They would just let busty women run out on the field and kiss players, and no one cared at all. They're like, oh, there she goes again.
0: I wonder if she came up in the field today if the ground crew would tackle her.
1: They probably would. Yeah.
0: Why don't you just let her go?
3: Not a clue.
0: You don't let her go.
1: Well, I think now that there might be a loss, you might poke someone's eyes out with those things.
0: Yeah, well, what a way not to see again. But,
1: rumor is that's how Dave from Monona lost his sight.
3: What a way to go.
1: From Morgana.
0: Hey, Dave Mignogna is one of the few blind guys that I know that can play softball.
1: I know. Isn't that wild?
0: He gets it off the team, and that guy, one guy will stand down and he'll either ring a bell, or the other guy will clap, and then they run, and, I mean, he's safe no matter what happens anyway, it's...
1: Yeah.
0: They wanted me to up one of those games one time, but I...
1: They couldn't afford you, Terry. They couldn't afford you, buddy.
0: Well, I don't, it's one time, I'm sitting home on my couch and my phone rings and some guy from Madison East wanted me to referee a wrestling match. And I told him, I said, I'm not climbing inside that ring. He said, oh, no, we don't do that. Of course, hell no, I was. I don't even know the rules. How the hell would I want to get in about something like that?
1: You know your bread's buttered, Terry. Football, baby. Hey,
0: I watched Hulk Hogan as much as anybody else did back in the day.
1: Well, Terry, I agree with you. The position pitchers, let someone from the stands come and pitch or something. Who cares, But, hey, Kyle Harrison, he's a sweater, He's a sweater. I'll get the comments coming up, Terry, all right? Anything else, brother?
0: Yeah, just one thing. He's always asking me trivia. I got one trivia for a music song to see if you know who sang it.
1: Yeah.
0: It's called Billy's Got His Beer Goggles On.
1: No.
0: It's a country song.
1: I know.
0: I'm trying to think of the name of the artist.
1: I can hear it in my head.
0: You need to play that song someday, Ebo. Billy's got his beer goggles on.
1: I think it's Neil McCoy.
0: It could be, yes. I wonder if they would have asked you if you would have known that.
1: Terry, all I know is we go to break, brother, all right? I got to hit a break here. We love you, and I'll get that song. I think I have the song for you.
0: And with that to go, I had my first shot of a homemade apple pie last night, and it knocked my socks off. Whoa, the king of the north is back.
1: Terry, we love you. We love you, brother. See you there.

0: go, Terry. It's for you, buddy. And believe it or not, in the music video, it stars Rob Schneider.
1: Goodbye.
0: Hey! Rob Schneider is the lead actor in this music video.
1: Hey!
0: All right, we need to take a hard break here.
1: She left him, bro. See? His new truck.
0: All right, we'll come right back. Here you go, Terry.

0: This is Over the Line.
1: How much you want to make a bet I can throw a football over the mountains?
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12: Chicago Cubs belting a franchise record 9 home runs and crushing the Brewers 17-3 in the opener of their 4-game series at Wrigley Field last night. I'm Bill Scott with sports. Starter Kyle Harrison gave up 5 of the 9 homers over 3-plus innings to suffer the loss.
13: Just looking back on it, I think didn't really have any takes at the top of the zone with the heater. I think every heater I threw kind of middle up was a swing, and part of it's on me. You know, I can't be giving away pitches in the first inning, you know, when you know what's coming. A little bit easier to hit, I think. So, yeah, just tough day.
12: Cubs also set a franchise record, homering 62 times in the month of August to take over the Major League lead.
14: It was a good month, and obviously driving the baseball up and down the lineup, but I think just the quality of at bat in the second half, it's been super consistent up and down the lineup, and it's been tough on opposing teams.
12: At Chicago's Alex Bregman, who had 3 homers last night, his second 3-homer game in the last 18. The Cubs moved it within 7 games of the Brewers in the Central, Game 2 of that series tonight at Wrigley. The final week of the Midwest League regular season kicks off tonight. Beloit Snappers playing host to the Wisconsin Timber Rattlers. Packers signed 13 players to their practice squad yesterday. All 13 spent time with the Packers during the 2026 preseason. Status of Badgers' top two offensive linemen, Emerson Mandel and Kevin Haywood, remains up in the air for the season opener on Sunday.
15: There's still some time for us. Those guys have been, you know, back in some capacity, but I couldn't tell you exactly where we are to date right now. And so that'll be a little bit closer towards a game time decision. Both of them took some reps today, as far as a lot of guys took reps today. But that's the one spot probably on the offensive line that, you know, this week is going to be a lot of determining factors.
12: Badger coach Luke Fickell said it's important they don't push players and cost them playing time down the road because of it. Badgers and Notre Dame on Sunday at Lambeau Field. Bill Scott, Wisconsin Radio Network.

0: All right. He's a sweater. Kyle Harrison's a sweater. 3 2/3 innings pitched, 10 hits, 9 earned runs, only struck out 3, gave up 5 home runs.
1: Ugh.
0: Andrew Vaughn, he pitched 2 innings at the end. He gave up 9 hits, 7 earned runs, and only 3 home runs.
1: Sounds better.
0: Sounds a little better than Harrison.
1: All things considered.
0: He's a sweater. Kyle Harrison was asked about, well, Pat Murphy was talking about it too, but talking at the end of the game or after the game about, you know, it was hot.
1: So
0: it's hot.
1: You play in a summer league and you're a sweater.
0: Yeah.
1: Not a good combination. Too bad spider tack's not a thing anymore.
0: Yeah, they need to get something, dude.
1: Yeah.
0: Let's see. I had the comment. He was talking about, you know, was there soreness in his left forearm? And then he was talking more so on the Murphy saying he struggles with perspiring and the ball slipping in his hand. Is that true?
2: 100%. You know, that's something I got to be more aware of, pitching in the humidity like that. Came out with no sleeves, had to adjust, you know, the sleeves to soak up the sweat. So just little stuff like that I'll take with me and learn from. But, no, definitely frustrating. Got to stop sweating so much.
0: Okay, here's what I don't get. Here's what I don't understand.
1: I have to stop my biology from happening.
0: Listen, I if you're a sweater, you know you're a sweater, okay?
1: Yeah, I sweat.
0: If I'm in the gym, if I do a little bit of activity, like a little bit of force out there, I start sweating.
1: I got to bring a towel.
0: I'm a sweater. There was a time when I was in high school where I would sweat nonstop. My armpits, I was sweating constantly.
1: Ooh,
0: I hated it.
1: Did you have hyperhidrosis or whatever it is?
0: I don't know what that is. So maybe
1: excessive sweating.
0: Like, I would just sweat. I was just always like needed, sweating.
1: You needed the clinical deodorant.
0: Yeah, I used it. I did.
1: Oh, well, there you go. Yeah,
0: You
1: might have had hyperhidrosis. Did you have like really sweaty palms and feet?
0: I just remember my armpits sweating constantly. Okay. There'd be a time, this is get to know me a little more here. I would just take paper towel and put it under my armpits because I didn't want to sweat through my shirt.
1: So you chafed?
0: No, there's no chafing, just sweating.
1: Oh, no chafing? Okay, that's good.
0: Eventually, I did grow out of it. I don't do it anymore. But
1: just puberty thing?
0: There was a while there where I was sweating constantly. It was just like, wouldn't stop. It was like a faucet that was it was leaking. And then I got some clinical strength deodorant. That's not good for you, by the way. But I eventually grew out of it. But I knew to adapt to my situations. I would adapt to the situations.
1: It just closes off your pores. That's all it does.
0: I would adapt. I would say, okay, I know myself. Here's what's going to happen. All right. I'm going to go to the school dance. Let's maybe wear 2 shirts. Put a couple...
1: And that doesn't help because the gym was hot.
0: Yeah. You know, you adapt. Kyle Harrison needs to adapt to the situation. He's a sweater. He knows he's a sweater.
1: Adapt or die, Don.
0: And it's the summer of fun. In the summer, what do? It's hot. What happens when it's hot? You sweat.
1: Sweating like greased pigs out here.
0: So why is he having to adjust? What? Again. Dude.
2: 100%. You know, it's something I gotta be more aware of. Pitching in the humidity like that. Came out with no sleeves. Had to adjust, you know, the sleeves to soak up the sweat. So just little stuff like that. I'll take with me and learn from. But no, definitely frustrating. Gotta stop sweating so much.
0: You can't. I've tried. Listen, I tried.
1: You either gotta grow out of it. Maybe he'll grow out of it.
0: You either gotta grow out of it or you're stuck with it.
1: I bet he grows out of it.
0: I still sweat, just not on the armpits a bunch anymore. So Harrison, adapt. You know, Murphy was talking about it too. I'll get to those comments. But yeah, there's the stat line. 3 2/3 innings, 10 hits, 9 earned runs, 5 home runs. He's a sweater. All right, 608-321-1670. We'll...

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14: Morning fog may be dense north of the Fox Cities. We'll break out into some sunshine. Hot and humid, a high of 87 with the heat index in the 90s this afternoon. Tonight, muggy with a low of 67. Scattered thunderstorms, especially after midnight. Early thunder, then clearing tomorrow. Not as hot, a high of 81. From the WBY First Air Weather Center, I'm meteorologist Steve Balon.

0: Inching closer and closer. Sunday. Wisconsin Badgers, the Notre Dame Fighting Irish.
1: I am pumped.
0: There, the boy RJ.
1: Woo!
0: That sounds better than yesterday.
1: G Dub got me waking up pissing hot now.
0: Pissing hot.
1: I am ready for Sunday. Gonna wake up early.
0: Hey, what time are you getting up there?
1: Can't drink all day if you don't start in the morning.
0: I still don't kind of quite buy what you're saying of how excited you are. RJ does have a Wisconsin shirt on right now. Huh?
1: Wisconsin shirt on. Yeah. I am not faking it.
0: RJ, what time are you getting up there for the party at Lambeau?
1: It's called Saturday.
0: Nice, you guys. Easing into the Saturday. Gonna go out. What do you got? Crawls on the docket? What are you doing?
1: It was originally gonna be Friday.
0: Mm-hmm.
1: But then there was some changing plans on where I'm staying. So got moved to Saturday. Got a buddy who lives up there.
0: Oh,
1: so
0: I was going
1: to
0: say.
1: Yeah, staying at his place. And then spending the night Saturday and Sunday night. And then heading home Monday. But he and his wife made a nice reservation at Eleanor, I think that's the name of the restaurant.
0: Rigby?
1: No, Ellinor. It looks like a nice little joint. Sunday, we wake.
0: And bake.
1: And drink.
0: And off we go. And watch Wisconsin shock the world.
1: Shock the world.
0: That's 20.5-point dogs.
1: Okay, I did some digging last night, too.
0: Well, hang on. You don't got much time here.
1: How about you just hang on a second here?
0: Because we got Luke Fickley spoke with the media yesterday. RJ did a little digging. Again, we don't have much time to get to it because we got to hit the top of the hour break. Cool. So we'll do just that. We'll come right back here.

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5: The Phillies won their fifth straight game, 2-1 at Arizona. The Angels ended a seven-game losing streak with a 10-1 victory over the Yankees. Texas and Houston each won. First place Houston in the AL West, still two games over the Rangers. Minnesota pounded Detroit 11-1. At Chicago, the Cubs hit nine home runs, three by Alex Bregman, in a 17-3 decision over Milwaukee. Boston came back for a 10-inning win against Seattle, 9-8. The Mariners have lost five straight. Road wins for the Padres, Mets, and the Giants, who won at Atlanta 7-3 in a makeup game. The Braves' seven-game winning streak is over. The Cowboys named Sam Howell as their backup quarterback and waived Joe Milton. The Jets' number two QB is rookie Cade Klubnik. UCLA fired athletic director Martin Jarmon. Carlos Alcaraz won his first-round match at the U.S. Open. Ben Shelton advanced. Arena Sabalenka won a first-rounder.
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9: All right, before you know it, Wisconsin will be taking on Notre Dame Sunday, Lambeau Field, 6:30 kickoff. And Luke Fickell met with the media yesterday. And Luke Fickell talking anywhere from, you know, the confidence of their quarterback, Colton Joseph, to, you know, some of the injured players, how much they're going to be, you know, playing, the offensive line, this and that, expectations, you name it. So we have all kinds of comments from the Badgers head coach. Could be his last year, potentially. You know?
10: Could be his last year.
9: It could be.
10: We don't know.
9: Depending on how things go.
10: He's got a big house.
9: He does have a big house. He finally, I think, has got to use it a little bit.
10: Yes, I believe they are moved in.
9: That's good. Now, ahead of Sunday's big-time matchup against Notre Dame, Marcus Freeman was talking, Notre Dame's head coach, and he was reflecting on what he learned playing and coaching under Wisconsin's head coach, Luke Fickell. So here's a little clip of that.
11: There's traits that every coach that I've had as a player, as a coach, that I have in me. And, you know, when I think about Luke Fickell, I think of a tireless worker. I think about the demands that he has for his players, his coaches, in the mindset of this is the way we're going to play. This is who we are. This is our identity, and we're committed to it. And so those are traits that I continue to install to our guys that he installed in me and as a player and as a coach.
9: Okay, I would ask Marcus Freeman how much he's watched Wisconsin the last couple of years, because what is Wisconsin's identity besides being bad? Is there an identity for Wisconsin?
10: Crickets.
9: Yeah, is there an identity? Now, we want to get back to an identity of running the football, right?
10: I mean, the defense is getting good again.
9: There is not an the only identity is that they're just not good. But you want to change that narrative and recapture an identity of running the ball. And Luke Fickell yesterday was talking about Abu Samah. He's their top running back. And they're still working through things behind him, though. Here's Luke Fickell on Sama being the top RB, and then what's going on behind him. Take a listen.
1: I think there's still some things in that room that we got to be able to see this week. You know, I can tell you this. Abu Sama is our you know, 1A. And from there, I think there's a lot of things that we'll have to figure out as we continue to move forward.
9: Well, at least we know who our number one is, RJ. 1A.
10: Yeah. So not number one. Got it.
9: 1A.
10: Okay. If you have a 1A and 1B, you don't have a number one. And I get it. This day and age, you're not going to have, you know, the laundry list of Wisconsin running backs who have all hit 1,000 yards, no matter how they end up splitting carries or being the bell cow or whatever. But, I mean, if you have a 1A and 1B, you don't have a 1. And maybe you're wanting to have two different styles, like a thunder and lightning, but still, somebody's going to get more carries. You don't list or and, like we see a lot on the depth chart nowadays. Yeah. It's just boom, name, and then second string.
9: So if you need a good run game, you need a good offensive line. And by the way, no depth chart was released yesterday for Wisconsin.
10: Apparently they're not releasing one.
9: And
10: that's what Zach said.
9: And Fickell also says, you know, Notre Dame's front is as good as they'll see, but they're unsure on who will be starting along their offensive line for Wisconsin.
1: I mean, like I said, there's no better front, you know, more talented front than we'll probably see than game one. And so I think that there's a balance to it. I think, you know, our offensive line is one that I couldn't tell you today, right now, who's going to be up there up front to start, right? And there could be a combination. And I bet you will see a lot of guys play.
10: Awesome.
9: I don't.
10: Yeah. That's what I want to hear.
9: You got 50 new guys and you have all this time and you can't even tell us who's going to be starting?
10: Well, one hasn't practiced at all and the other got injured two plays into practice.
9: Now, I don't know. On that, they talked about Fickell says they aren't sure of the status of starting offensive lineman Emerson Mandel or Kevin Hayward, as we're talking about.
1: That's why I said there's a lot of unknowns, because we don't know. And, you know, there's still some time for us. Those guys have been, you know, back in some capacity, but I couldn't tell you exactly where we are to date right now. And so that'll be a little bit closer towards a game time decision. Both of them took some reps today, as far as a lot of guys took reps today. But that's the one spot probably on the offensive line that, you know, this week is going to be a lot of determining factors.
9: A lot of determining factors this week.
10: Like, water boy, I see a lot of girls. I see a lot of guys, too.
9: Luke Fickell says they got to be smart in order to play guys and think about the whole season, not just week one.
1: We have to be smart in all the things that we're doing. And we know this is a huge game in game one and kicking off the way we're kicking off in Lambeau against Notre Dame. But we also understand there's a journey here. And so, you know, there's a part of this thing that we got to make sure that as we get closer towards game time, we do the things that are going to be best for us for this entire journey. And so there aren't decisions made completely on a lot of guys just yet. And we'll have to figure that thing out as we get closer to game.
9: Huh. Sounds like they don't know what they're going to do on Sunday. Again, a lot of decision to be made this week still.
10: Yeah.
9: All right, how about Colton Joseph? All right, here, Colton Joseph. Luke Fickell talking about him, said he wants Joseph just to relax. Relax, baby, and just play your game.
1: I want nothing more for Colton to relax, be the ball player that he is. Recognize that, yeah, maybe he hasn't been in, you know, Lambeau Field, and maybe he hasn't been on, you know, so to speak, national television. But, you know, once the ball's kicked off, there's not that much difference. The speed of the game is the speed of the game, and he'll be able to adjust to that.
9: Just relax, okay?
10: I mean, you did on the first play of college football season last year run 75 yards for a touchdown against the eventual national champ.
9: See?
10: But then he also threw three interceptions.
9: Fickell also talked about Joseph saying he hasn't played in big games before, as big as this, but this isn't new.
1: Well, that's, you know, what I said from the get-go. Like, you know, he's played a lot of games. He played a lot of big games, right? I mean, at quarterback, everybody understands there's a lot of pressure on guys, no matter where you are. I say that for us is because I haven't looked him in the eyes in those games. It doesn't mean that he worries about, oh, I wonder what coaches are going to think about me or what, you know, this, that, or the other thing in the game. Like, so to me, I don't know that it's going to be, you know, something that all of a sudden is going to be overwhelmed to Colton.
9: All right, also,
10: Got the old man.
9: Fickle says on backup quarterback, too, there's not a decision yet either on Hopkins or Deuce Adams.
1: No, I think that right now those guys are all taking reps. Obviously, Colton's taking the reps with the ones. I think today we still continue to have both those guys rep with the twos. That's another one of those things. I don't know that we'll ever designate a whole lot of who is the number two. We've all seen this in the past, right? I think the you know, the opportunities are still going to be there for those guys to compete on a daily basis. You know, we want to get both those guys opportunities and be ready.
10: I mean, we have seen multiple quarterbacks play in the past, but it's because they had to.
9: Yeah, and they stink.
10: And we clearly had number twos, and they played like number twos.
9: Yeah, stinky ones.
10: Yeah.
9: Real stinky ones. Yeah, we'll get to more from Luke Fickle, but met with the media yesterday. And that was just a little primer there. Primer. Come up here on Sunday. One more. Fickle says all the quarterbacks are very similar. They don't have to change schemes based on who's playing. Okay.
1: The nice thing is it's not like we've had in the past where truly you're switching some versions of what guys can do based on who's in there with the ones and with the twos and even with the third group or who's rolling in there on the 1Bs or 2Bs. So those guys have been able to continue to do the same things, and I think that gives them the chance to grow. And if we get to that point and we got to make some of those decisions, we'll have to make it.
9: There you go. There's Luke Fickle.
10: Scott watches Tubi.
9: There you go. I watched Tubi yesterday a little bit. I saw the Walk Hard, the Dewey Cox story was on it, so I started watching it. 608-321-1670. That was after the Cubs were just blasting the Brewers' ass. Line one, though. Good morning.
6: We have to change the narrative.
9: We have to
6: reset the expectations.
9: Mm-hmm.
6: Is that what we're doing now?
10: Not yet.
9: Well, we got to change the narrative that they stink and set expectations more than winning, getting to a bowl game, RJ? Even if it is like the Dinty Moore Bowl?
10: Yeah, we got to get to the bowl game.
9: Yeah.
10: That's a goal now.
9: Hey, Eric.
6: Are there any more attitude adjustments that are needed with this group?
10: Not according to them.
6: They're resetting the narrative. They're changing the expectations.
10: It's year one, part three.
6: When do they play?
9: Sunday.
6: You got about 4 or 5 days that we're going to buy this load of crap. You got 4 or 5 days that you can sit and talk about this. And then you're going to go out in the field and all that. Gonna go right down the crapper. That's what's gonna happen. So keep on with it, Fickle. That's fine.
9: Hey man, you gotta keep on keeping on. Life's a garden, dig it.
6: Kyrie
9: Kumite, Tapatoma Hill.
6: I forgot about that. I was changing the narrative.
9: Sometimes you gotta change it, dude.
6: I sent you something this morning. I don't know if it's good for news of the weird, but it's like a serial butt sniffer. Do you see that?
9: Let's see here. Let me get to this quick here. I just got a new phone, Eric. I'm still trying to figure it out. I went from an iPhone 12 to an iPhone 17 Pro. Things are figuring things out still.
6: I've been sticking with the iPhone 1.
9: Serial butt sniffer arrested again in Glendale. This comes to Fox 11 Los Angeles.
10: Butt sniffer.
6: Great. Now, take a look at that guy.
9: He kind of looks like...
6: There's no way...
9: He looks like Shrek. Like his ears.
6: There's no way. There's no way that guy's getting close enough to sniff my butt. I can tell you that. I'm going to be on the alert if that guy comes walking around. Aren't you? How can that guy get close enough to sniff somebody's butt? Is he sitting on planes waiting for people to pass him by? I mean, if you want to be a serial butt sniffer, you just go to a big professional game, wouldn't you? And then you just sit there. You have people passing all the time. Right?
9: Well, his ears. If anything, he'd be a serial fart hearer. His ears look like they're like supersonic. Like he could pick up a pin drop across the world.
6: Right. I was sitting in a stall one day at work, and I think we had a sniffer there because the guy came up to the stall door and started to sniff. Like a dog sniffing around the bottom of a,
9: Yeah.
6: And I was like, what the hell's going on here? What are you trying to inch of synth on me, I grabbed the plunger because you're kind of defenseless in there, you know? I grabbed the plunger. I'm like, then I was kind of like, hey,
10: get back.
9: You know, fight him out like a sword, you know, like fencing.
6: Try to get that guy out of there. So, other than that, we really don't have a lot. Really don't have a lot going on.
9: Well, we're, you know, inching closer and closer, Eric, to Vikings-Packers week one coming up here. What do you got big plans for the game? Are you planning ahead? Are you having a party? What are you doing? Have you not thought that far ahead?
6: Oh, I thought that far ahead. I know exactly what I'm going to do. I'm going to sit down in my recliner and watch it with Mrs. 990 and the cats. Oh, yeah, that's how that's going to go.
9: Amazing.
6: I can't wait. It's major. Yeah, that's pretty standard. Pretty standard game day routine. And all some Tostitos. Ooh. And all a little bit of that.
9: Eric, in your work environment, do you ever have to? Do you interact with Gen Zers?
6: I do.
9: Yeah,
6: I do a lot.
9: Yeah. So yesterday, yeah. Eric, I had left, and when I came back this morning, my headphones that Kate used are broken. There's a trophy case behind us, it's broken. The door's been ripped off and some glass shattered, and now it's. And also, Eric.
10: Good news is it's plexiglass.
9: Yeah,
10: it's not ours though. So
9: I had to train Kate Fox of how to use a landline phone to dial out yesterday. And then she said she
6: You're
9: got
6: kidding
9: it.
6: Me.
9: She said she got it, and then about a half hour later, Grant Bills was texting me that the phone must be broken because it doesn't dial out, because Kate couldn't dial out. And I said, Grant, I just showed Kate how to do that a half an hour ago, and it called Mike Clemens just fine. So Kate broke my headphones, broke a trophy case, and then couldn't dial out on a landline phone.
10: I lied about learning how to use a landline.
9: I don't know. I'm at my wit's end here of Gen Z. I'm all done. How do you do it?
6: I just avoid it. I avoid every generation. Just avoid. They're all here to help me. There's a lot of help, and I'm chock full of help. I don't need any more. Plenty of help I've had. And so, what is Kate Fox's full time job there? That she was in there, kind of wrecking around in your area.
9: Well,
10: that's it. Permanent record.
9: There's some things happening soon that she's going to be more involved with. So we're in a transition period right now.
6: Really?
9: Yeah.
6: And what are we transitioning to?
9: More will be revealed.
6: Expectations?
9: More will be revealed. Yeah.
6: So we're going to have a big announcement now then soon. Something. You guys got some programming changes? You gonna give Kate Fox her own show?
9: I'm not at liberty to discuss right now, but.
6: Oh my God! You're giving Kate Fox her own show?
9: Nah, I wouldn't
6: Holy
9: go that far.
6: Holy mackerel!
9: Nora will be revealed.
6: Okay, she's gonna produce for somebody.
9: You know, who knows?
6: Please tell us. I gotta know.
9: Well,
6: I want to know.
9: You'll find out soon enough.
10: Stay tuned. Have fun.
6: Boy, if I would have known there's a job opening, I would have come down and applied, you know?
9: Yeah.
6: I think it would be great fun to work with you all day. I think we'd have a riot.
9: Well, I thought it'd be fun to work with Gen Z, too, but, you know, Grant Bills uses my headphones, Kate Fox uses my headphones, I come back, they're broken. They use my webcams, they're either thrown in a corner, one of them's already broken. I have a trophy case behind me that's broken, glass shattered. They don't know how to dial out on a landline phone. It's not as glamorous as it sounds, Eric.
6: So,
10: but he's not
6: what
10: Gen
6: generation
10: Z.
6: Are you?
9: I'm a millennial.
6: What generation are you?
9: I'm a millennial.
6: You're a millennial.
9: Mm-hmm.
10: No, know how to use a landline.
9: Know how to use half my life. Well, more than half now. But Eric, I didn't get internet till I was like 15 years old. You know, okay. So I didn't. And we had a landline phone. Right. I didn't have cable. I've actually went and touched grass. I was respectful to people's property. You know.
10: People aren't of yours, though.
9: Yeah.
6: You almost live like an Amish lifestyle, these people would think it's like what you live.
9: Correct.
6: Almost an Amish lifestyle.
9: Yeah. Anyways,
6: speaking of generations,
9: curious how you,
6: I'm a Gen Xer. A Gen Xer, you know.
10: Yeah.
6: And I sent you something else on Facebook. There's Dr. Oz.
12: Dr. Oz, I sent you something.
9: Let's see here.
12: Dr. Oz is singing something.
10: He's singing
12: which
10: now?
12: I thought was interesting.
9: Singing.
12: I sent I sent you something on Facebook. Dr. Oz.
9: Here, there, I think I have it here.
12: It might be too political. Let's run with it. Let's see what happens.
9: You know what? Why not?
13: I said this many times. If we could just get the average American to feel so healthy, so with it, so vibrant, that they want to work just one extra year, that's worth $1 trillion to our GDP every year. The president has said this.
9: So Dr. Oz wants you guys to work, all of us to work one more year instead of retiring early?
10: You just got
9: to
10: feel healthy, though.
12: We, right. He wants us to be so vibrant.
9: So vibrant.
12: And so full of life.
9: That we work.
12: That will volunteer to work for another year.
9: Yeah.
12: Well, I got one word for you, bud. I got one word for you. Mission accomplished, all right? But it's not because I'm vibrant, all right? It's because everything is so expensive that you can't afford to retire. So thank you very much. You don't have to worry about everybody feeling vibrant, all right?
10: We have to.
12: We're going to be working.
9: Yeah.
12: You know?
9: I think that's what's
12: you always got that.
9: Mike in Portage said, Eric, that's two words. Congratulations. That's the joke, Mike. Eric?
12: Yeah.
9: We love you. We'll hard decker.
12: You know, we're going to hard decker. Yeah, let's hard deck this. I'm so vibrant, I'm going back to work. Just really
9: Eric,
12: great.
10: So vibrant.
9: Kyrie kumate, brother.
12: Kyrie kumate, my
9: see
12: friend.
9: Yeah. Well, Mike and Portage, I know I'm playing along. I don't think you were, actually. Because if you were, you wouldn't have said it. I think you wanted to be the well, actually, guy. All right, we got to take a break. Something more that Wisconsin football is doing. We're going to get loaded. I'll explain.

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8: You're going to have to get absolutely loaded this year for Wisconsin football. And when I say absolutely loaded, I mean your potato. Coming to Camp Randall this fall. Badgers Bakers. See this, RJ?
9: Yeah.
8: Loaded baked potatoes. You have three choices. The poutine baker with smoked brisket, beef gravy, cheese curds, and scallions. Yum. The classic baker with cheddar, bacon bits, sour cream, and scallions. Yum. And then the sweet corn baker that's topped with buttered sweet corn. Now, if things go south for Wisconsin, you are, the fans anyways, you're going to be having a lethal weapon in your hand. Could you imagine, RJ? We all get baked potatoes and they ended up getting, let's see, trucked by Minnesota. And we let out our frustrations. The axe is gone. PJ Fleck has bested us. And then we let it rain down spuds from the sky.
9: If that's the case, nobody would be there anyway today.
8: Yeah, that's a good point. That's a good point.
10: And then we'd have a news conference a week later announcing Jason Eck as our next head coach.
8: You know what I missed is the baked potato bar. Remember that? And did you eat hot lunch? You don't strike me as a hot lunch kid in high school. Or middle school. I feel like you probably brought your own.
10: Middle school, yes. High school, occasionally hot lunch.
8: No, you guys have an open campus, I bet.
10: We also had an open campus. Yeah, we did. But like freshman year, you couldn't, because if you didn't have a car, you couldn't. But sophomore year started open campus, so I did not eat school lunch.
8: Yeah, I was force-fed gruel from school my entire, you know, kindergarten to senior year. We didn't have an open campus either. But we would

0: love the baked potato bar. That was always a nice a little treat. Now, in Dodgeville, we actually had Pizza Hut pizza every Monday.
1: Well, yeah, that's because you were the...
0: Dodgeville had the number one Pizza Hut in the entire state of Wisconsin. That's when nobody out... That's when no one could out Pizza the Hut. No, everybody out pizzas the Hut. It's terrible. But we also once in a while get a baked potato bar. That was class. I love the baked potato bar. I'm looking here now at Camp Randall. This could be a draw for me to get me into a game to go check it out. I would dabble with... Now, I think poutine is overrated to begin with.
1: I like poutine, though.
0: I think it's overrated. But the poutine baker, smoked brisket, beef gravy, cheese curd, and scallions on the baked potato sounds pretty good. It sounds pretty good. I think I would lean that one. And then I would also... Actually, the classic baker with cheddar, bacon bits, sour cream, and scallions, I would do that first, then the poutine baker. And the last one would be the sweet corn baker, topped with buttered sweet corn. That's okay. That's okay. I would have no issue if someone gave me that, and I have no issue throwing it if things went south for Wisconsin on the field. Yeah, I would not.
1: For what you paid for it, probably.
0: I would order. Let me rank these in order. I would throw them if something went bad at Camp Randall
1: with
0: the team. The sweet corn I would throw first. The poutine baker I would throw second. And I don't think I would throw the classic baker. I think I would eat it no matter what happened on the field.
1: Wouldn't throw that one.
0: I wouldn't throw that one. The other two, like the sweet corn bacon, I had no problem throwing.
1: I saw the picture. Is that
0: big spuds?
1: Right.
0: I hope they're Wisconsin potatoes. Eat Wisconsin potatoes.
1: Better be. Is that like all around or just specific to the luxury seating?
0: I just said coming to Camp Randall this fall.
1: Okay, then you saw what I saw. Yeah.
0: That was it. Is it Levi Restaurants or Levy Restaurants? Levy. Levy Restaurants.
1: Yeah.
0: Okay. What's the price? Because
1: it looks like a $17 spud.
0: Because a baked potato is a pretty inexpensive vehicle for...
1: I'll let you know week two.
0: Yeah. We'll figure it out come week two once Wisconsin comes back from Lambeau. And is this something that you'd be interested in eating? A loaded baked potato?
1: I mean, it sounds good in theory, but...
0: They look good.
1: At a game?
0: I don't know. All right, 608-321-1670. Line one, good morning.
2: Evo, RJ, morning.
0: Corey and Marshall, good morning. Cloud nine.
2: I was going to ask, are these Wisconsin potatoes?
0: They better be.
1: I hope so.
2: That's what I'm saying. They better be Yukon Gold, or I guess for baked potato, it might be too, that's more like a mashed. So,
1: they're even good for the picky eater.
0: Yeah.
2: That's what I hear. Well, if it gets too boring then on the field, you can just have one of them baked potatoes and take a nice... That's like a nap potato right there. Yeah. After that, you are... That's like a Thanksgiving kind of potato, I would think. You're going to go take a nice long snooze after that, and you kind of checked out.
1: Yeah.
2: You want to rain them down like the pretzels at Burns' pretzel stand after. After Burns won the minivan.
0: what an episode.
2: And the pretzels are raining down out of the stands. Manager's out there trying to ask for some semblance of sanity. I can still see it in my mind, too. Like Burns is driving around the minivan. Anyways,
0: too funny.
2: So, yeah, it's, as you know, that's when the Simpsons were really cooking with gas.
0: Peaking,
2: Conan O'Brien was writing and what have you. So. Mm-hmm. But yeah, as far as the product on the field, RJ, I'm sure you've been doing a lot of research into how good the Notre Dame squad is versus like UW.
1: Yeah.
2: So make a high level comparison. Like, do we know like roughly how many kind of like NFL caliber players would be on Notre Dame versus like UW? Is it like
1: from
2: five on them versus like maybe post on Catalano on UW?
1: So or there's,
2: what's kind of your initial idea on that?
1: There's definitely three at each. They have one at each level, like that are projected to go high on the defensive side of the ball because they have three defenders who are on the Bednarik watch list to start the season.
2: Okay.
1: A D lineman, a linebacker, and a safety. They brought in transfers to fill out their DB room. That makes it one of the best in the country. Their D line is also one of the best in the country. They're returning like seven of their top tacklers from last year. on defense. So the defense is looking
2: good.
1: But, like, and I understand it's Notre Dame. Most of these guys are 4 and star 5 recruits. But they got to replace their top two running backs from last year. They're replacing their top two receivers from last year. They're replacing their top tight end from last year. So, like, I understand it, and you have a Heisman-caliber quarterback.
2: All right.
1: But some of these guys, like, their stats, and maybe you can, like, extrapolate it and put it into, like, more playing time equals better numbers. That can happen for anybody. But it can also go the other way and being like, there's a reason their leading receiver coming into the year last year only had 200 yards receiving and played in 10 games. So,
2: interesting.
1: Yeah, it's and I'm not saying I'm not poo-pooing Notre Dame's like depth or anything because these are 4 and 5 star recruits, but like that doesn't guarantee you anything. And maybe having timing and all that kind of stuff, because Notre Dame decided not to go to a bowl game. So their practices ended in November. And now they've had, you know, a summer and a fall camp for timing and all that kind of stuff. But they didn't get to play in a bowl game to see how some of this works in game, actual game. So I guess the solace in there having guys learning and or just moving up to be the guy where they were on a lot of them were 3 deeps last year. The O-line is returning 60%. 2 guys are moving to new positions. The only guy staying at his position is the center. Who's like an NFL caliber center there. I think there's a lot of questions offensively for Notre Dame too, because the potential is there and everybody sees the potential because of their recruiting stars and that they've actually taken snaps before, but like they haven't really done it as the guy at their position yet.
2: So this could be a real defensive slog here then, because it really the defense on, I mean, UW theoretically should be the right now the strong point of the team was last year.
1: And right now
2: Notre Dame's got a lot of questions. It sounds like on offense, or not questions, but maybe not a ton of experience. So,
1: And right now I see a lot of, you know, the online, like, gambling chats and videos and all that. Most people are looking to take the under on this game, and that's at 47.5.
2: Okay.
1: Which would then kind of put you to believe they think the Badgers might cover.
2: It's informing the score predictor for Friday, Evil, so this is all good information, RJ. I appreciate
3: there
2: the
3: we go.
1: Yeah.
2: Opportunity.
1: There it is. So, like I said, I kind of dove into it yesterday and was just like, even though they're returning a lot, and most of it on defense, they're returning guys who've taken snaps on offense, but a lot of them were in cleanup duty and that kind of stuff. So it'll be interesting to see how that first half plays out. Maybe it's a slug out, low-scoring first half, and then things break open, you know?
3: You know?
2: Well, RJ, I think you got deeper into it than many Notre Dame fans did, so you might be able to tell them what their problem is on team. And you're there.
1: Well, hopefully I can.
3: Cora?
2: You're the man. Talk to me, Goose.
3: You're the man. Anything else? Well, I got a long break, another phone call. You got anything else you're stewing on?
2: Not really. Just wanted to say good morning. And,
3: morning.
2: Whether he was 17-3 or 4-3 in a walk-off homer, it's still one loss, and I'd rather them just got their ass kicked. Yep. Kyle Harrison, though, one other thing before I let you guys go mercifully, he's got to get right with that fastball because he was, like, leaving these things middle-middle last night.
1: Yeah.
2: And that was a situation. Tough scene. That's
3: tough.
2: All I gotta say on that one.
3: And that's just one game, though. Just one game.
2: It's exactly it. And it's, like I said, it's better than a walk-off winning homer where they...
3: Yeah, you can tune out early. You know?
2: Yeah. They were able to do their Green Bay sucks chant real early in the game, like a bunch of jerks that they are.
3: Corey, you the man, brother.
2: Anyhow, guys. You the man. Treasure treat. Later, boys.
1: Treasure treat.
0: Line two, good morning. Line two, hello. Line two, hello.
4: Good morning.
0: Thomas?
4: Thomas from LaCrosse.
0: Oh, how are we so lucky, hey, Thomas? Thomas has a good Christian man in your single of seasonous. How can you be on the highway to hell?
4: I'm on the highway to just a great day.
0: That's there we go.
4: You know why? We learned our and I need just you know if you have a sound effect of like applause cheering or whatnot. We learned our first song of our 2026 halftime show, which I think I told you yesterday. I emailed Grant about it. It's called Out of the Shadows. Do you have like an audience clapping sound effect or just a boom shakalaka too? Boom shakalaka?
0: Boom shakalaka! Hey Thomas, there what's the sound of one hand clapping? You are unhinged. It's a philosophical question. What's the sound of one hand clapping? It's supposed to help quiet your mind.
4: One hand clap. It's like a.
0: Thomas.
4: Bat? I don't know.
0: Your laugh is. You are the most interesting man ever.
4: So, y'all were talking about.
0: What do you do every day? Like, take us through,
4: I need to make this call quick.
0: Take us through your routine every day. Do you get up and just like. Laugh. What do you do in a day? Like, what do you do when you get up? What happens?
4: On a normal day or what?
0: On a day in the life of Thomas, like, what happens?
4: I just get up, I shower, so that refreshes me. I grab breakfast, and then I'm basically, boom, I'm ready to go. No caffeine,
0: no caffeine. You're not on any caffeine.
4: No. Correct.
0: Wow.
4: Anyway, I need to make this quick because I got to get off to the old band camp by 8 o'clock.
0: Okay.
4: And I have a little bit of a walk. Okay. But y'all were talking poutine just before you patched me through, Evo, and it made me think of this, all right? Take a listen, all right?
0: The Swedish chef. Yeah. Thank you. Yes. Okay. Yep.
4: That's what it made me think of. Did you hear all that?
0: Yep. We heard all of it. Yep.
4: Isn't the Swedish chef? Okay. I'll leave you with this maybe. And okay. I'll let you all answer off here. All right.
0: Okay.
4: Isn't the Swedish chef up there for like top three best Muppets of all time? And let me tell you, my mom, shout out to Chris with a K, by the way. We got to give her some love.
0: Yeah, shout out
4: Chris.
0: She
4: loves the Muppets. She loved the Muppets growing up. So I'll leave you with that. And one final thing.
0: Yeah.
4: In the words of Mr. Positive, go for your dreams. Okay. I'm not going to take anything else from him. You know, go follow him, you know, Facebook, G-R-E-G-O. Yeah. Do you follow him, by the way, Ebo and RJ? Good morning, too. I don't know if you left, but...
1: Morning.
0: Thomas, you are incredible, dude. You are incredible. Well, Thomas, you have a fantastic day, all right? And good luck at band practice. Watch out for the flute.
4: I appreciate it.
0: Watch out for the flute. They don't want
4: to.
0: Yeah. One time at band camp. You ever heard of one time at band camp? No?
4: Who?
0: Nothing. All right. Well, Thomas, give us your sign up, brother, all right?
4: We'll just boom shakalaka. Hit me with that. And everybody go through.
0: All right, Thomas. Much love, brother. See you later.
4: You bet. See you.
0: Bye. Thomas, everyone. The most interesting man I've ever talked to, ever. I feel like it's the start of some kind of movie. Shout out to Chris, too. Because a mother's a boy's best friend.
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13: The Cubs got to Kyle Harrison and the Brewers right from the start and cruised to a 17-3 win in their series opener at Wrigley last night. I'm Bill Scott with sports. Former Brewer Tyrone Taylor got to Harrison in the first with a two-run homer to get the ball rolling. 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
14: You make someone uncomfortable right away, and you don't let them settle in. And I think, you know, Tyrone's homer obviously did that. So we did a good job. I mean, and that's a, and then we had, you know, we followed it up with some good at bats. He has had a good season, but like I said, we made him uncomfortable immediately, and you know, I think he was uncomfortable, you know, basically the whole night.
13: Harrison surrendered 9 runs on 10 hits and 5 home runs in 3 2/3 innings. A tough outing, but manager Pat Murphy said he still has trust in Harrison.
15: I think it's in there, and I haven't lost trust, but I think we got to go back and look at the delivery and make sure his mechanics are solid. And we're constantly doing that kind of stuff, especially with young pitchers.
13: Cooper Pratt clubbed his first Wrigley Field home run, a two-run shot, but the Brewers' lead falls to 7 games over the Cubs in the Central. Game 2 of that series is tonight. Football Badgers continue preparing for Sunday's season opener against Notre Dame at Lambeau Field. Badgers with a number of new faces, including quarterback Colton Joseph. Head coach Luke Fickell on Joseph.
16: I want nothing more for Colton to relax, be the ball player that he is, recognize that, yeah, maybe he hasn't been in, you know, Lambeau Field field. It maybe hasn't been on, you know, so to speak, national television. But, you know, once the ball's kicked off, there's not that much difference. The speed of the game is the speed of the game, and he'll be able to adjust to that.
13: Packers signed 13 players to their practice squad yesterday, all 13 spending time during the 2026 preseason. They're back in the practice field today. Wisconsin women's volleyball team off to a 1-3 start, but their level of competition to kick off the season has been intense, so much so that Wisconsin actually climbed one spot from 6th to 5th in the American Volleyball Coaches Association poll despite the slow start. Bill Scott, Wisconsin Radio Network.

0: Hard RJ, let me ask you something, brother. And we got some Packers coming up. Rob Reichel at 8:20. You know, 53-man out. Marshawn Lloyd, your RB1. Abs with Josh Jacob. Brewers lose bigly to the Cubs. But RJ, I got an email here from UW Hockey, Wisconsin Hockey. 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
0: 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Learn more about an exciting event taking place in early 2027 that will give fans an historic experience.
1: Are they going to have another Camp Randall game?
0: I don't know. Well, I guess we'll find out.
1: If it's early.
0: On Wednesday.
1: Because it could be one of those where they are included in part of an outdoor, the NHL. Because now they're doing like college hockey games at the same time as the NHL hockey games, so they can use the ice as much as possible.
0: No,
1: and make more money off of it.
0: It's not a presser about the Wisconsin men's hockey program adding an exhibition game on the road at Western Michigan on Saturday, October 24th?
1: No, because that already came out.
0: Okay.
1: The last time they were in, played at Western Michigan, 1981.
0: Wow.
1: And I believe Western Michigan was part of the WCHA at the time.
0: Yeah, well, this one here, I guess Wednesday at 11 a.m., was when I'm supposed to arrive. 11:45 is the start of the presser. So more will be revealed on Wednesday.
1: Yeah. I mean, early 2027, that's got to be an outdoor game.
0: That will give fans an historic experience.
1: Yeah.
0: Okay. Okay. More is going to be revealed here.
1: Yeah.
0: Cool. I didn't know if you had, ear to the street, if you knew anything.
1: I bet we do know somebody who does.
0: Should I text Bear?
1: Well, I mean, you didn't have to say it.
0: Well, I just said Bear. I wasn't specific on who it was.
1: Yeah.
0: All right, I'll text him.
1: He listens right about now.
0: I'll text him.
1: He'll text in, be like,
0: hey.
1: He'll just be like,
0: what's so skinny?
1: Leave me alone.
0: And let's see here. A couple people.
1: We're a month away from Wisconsin hockey.
0: Yeah, it's coming up. A couple people had asked me after Thomas, who just called in, if Thomas is on Twitter. I do believe so, yes.
1: Oh, don't do it.
0: If you want to follow along, he goes through phases where he'll follow me and then unfollow me and then follow me, then unfollow me and then follow me, then unfollow me. It's been the same song and dance he's been doing for the last couple of years now. I do believe it's UWL Thomas. So if you want to follow along, feel free. It is, is that a picture of him, Joe Gao? Oh, no, it's not. It's not Joe Gao. All right, 608-321-1670. So, yeah, feel free. Right now, he currently unfollows me. But maybe there'll be a flurry of following soon enough. All right, RJ, news of the weird coming up here. Also, Matt LaFleur, he's part of SB Nation NFL, the 26 people who helped define the NFL in 2026. Here's a little primer for you. The Packers are out of excuses. Seemingly every year, Green Bay is heralded as a team to watch, a potential Super Bowl dark horse, an organization that has the tools to put it all together. But each and every year, they seem to fall short. Last year, the justification was the season-ending injury to Micah Parsons, which is an understandable excuse, but this team has to produce now. If LaFleur can't get this team deep into the postseason in 2026, then we're likely seeing him as the same kind of lame duck head coach that John Harbaugh and Sean McDermott became. Meanwhile, the Packers can live up to the lofty potential. They are likely Super Bowl team. There is no in-between here. Huh. By the way, some people have the Packers winning only 8 games this year. 8 games.
1: Hey, that's 500.
0: Well.
1: According to some people.
0: It was 16 games. It's 17 now.
1: Oh, I know.
0: So Matt LaFleur, seat has to be a little hot, right? Got to perform.
1: Yeah.
0: Got to perform.
1: Could have 2 new football coaches in the state of Wisconsin next year.
0: Marshawn Lloyd, your RB1, too. Look at that. Chris Brooks, number 2, and Caleb Johnson, number 3. News of the weird, though, coming up next.

0: them.
1: I don't know what Red 7 means.
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1: I don't. What is Hot Route?
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9: 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The Score.

0: Thank you, Atmosphere. But your news of the weird. A heist of the ages. What happened to 40,000 pounds of Pabst Blue Ribbon? Let's hear this lady.
1: Ordering a truckload of beer and then the entire truck disappears. It happened in Montclair, California on August 17th. A semi-truck picked up about 40,000 pounds of Pabst Blue Ribbon and non-alcoholic Old Milwaukee from an Anheuser-Busch distribution center.
0: Well, they dumped that.
1: So the problem? It was supposed to end up in Tucson, Arizona, but it never got there. Investigators say the suspects used fake paperwork, and they posed as an authorized trucking company to grab that shipment.
0: Wow.
1: We're talking more than 50,000 cans and bottles worth around $45,000. The brewing company is offering a reward to help find
0: free beer.
1: The missing beer. And in fact, they started a very specific clock, giving those responsible 18 days and 44 minutes to bring back the beer, no questions asked. So the countdown,
0: what?
1: In case you're wondering why 1844,
0: yes,
1: it's a not so subtle reference to 1844, which was the year the company began.
0: Okay, that makes sense then.
2: So 53,333 and a third beers of 12 ounces.
0: Well, let's be honest. If we're heisting all this beer, did we mean to take the non-alcoholic beer? Was that an accident? Was that an oopsies?
2: You had to make it seem like you were normal. So you picked up whatever the order was.
0: That's true. They're probably like, all right, if we steal this non-alcoholic beer, they'll realize, like, no one's going to steal that.
2: Yeah.
0: So it'll fly under the radar. It'll give us more time. Because it'll be like, who honestly steals that much of non-alcoholic beer? That makes sense. Because if I was, like, the shipping dock guy, if I was, like, manager there, I'm like, no one would steal non-alcoholic beer. We must have misplaced it somewhere. I don't know.
2: I didn't know about the NA part, so, I mean.
0: Yeah, if you want to be sober and vomit.
2: Yeah.
0: All right, Rice Lake, Oshkosh, Appleton, we love you guys. Everyone else will continue on. If you solve the case, again, you have 18 days and 44 minutes. What the prize is? Maybe it's free beer. We'll come right back.

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5: The Phillies won their fifth straight game, 2-1 at Arizona. The Angels ended a seven-game losing streak with a 10-1 victory over the Yankees. Texas and Houston each won. First place Houston in the AL West, still two games over the Rangers. Minnesota pounded Detroit 11-1. At Chicago, the Cubs hit nine home runs, three by Alex Bregman, in a 17-3 decision over Milwaukee. Boston came back for a 10-inning win against Seattle, 9-8. The Mariners have lost five straight. Road wins for the Padres, Mets, and the Giants, who won at Atlanta 7-3 in a makeup game. The Braves' seven-game winning streak is over. The Cowboys named Sam Howell as their backup quarterback and waived Joe Milton. The Jets' number two QB is rookie Cade Klubnik. UCLA fired athletic director Martin Jarmon. Carlos Alcaraz won his first-round match at the U.S. Open. Ben Shelton advanced. Arena Sabalenka won a first-rounder.
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10: Morning fog may be dense north of the Fox Cities. We'll break out into some sunshine. Hot and humid, a high of 87 with the heat index in the 90s this afternoon. Tonight, muggy with a low of 67. Scattered thunderstorms, especially after midnight. Early thunder, then clearing tomorrow, not as hot, a high of 81. From the WBY First Air Weather Center, I'm meteorologist Steve Balon.
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5: Chicago Cubs belting a franchise record 9 home runs and crushing the Brewers 17-3 in the opener of their 4-game series at Wrigley Field last night. I'm Bill Scott with sports. Starter Kyle Harrison gave up 5 of the 9 homers over 3-plus innings to suffer the loss.
6: Just looking back on it, I think didn't really have any takes at the top of the zone with the heater. I think every heater I threw kind of middle up was a swing, and part of it's on me. You know, I can't be giving away pitches in the first inning. You know, when you know what's coming, a little bit easier to hit, I think. So, yeah, just tough day.
5: Cubs also set a franchise record, homering 62 times in the month of August to take over the Major League lead.
7: It was a good month, and obviously driving the baseball up and down the lineup. But I think just the quality of at bat in the second half, it's been super consistent up and down the lineup, and it's been tough on opposing teams.
5: At Chicago's Alex Bregman, who had 3 homers last night, his second 3-homer game in the last 18. The Cubs moved to within 7 games of the Brewers in the Central Game 2 of that series tonight at Wrigley. The final week of the Midwest League regular season kicks off tonight. Beloit Snappers playing host to the Wisconsin Timber Rattlers. Packers signed 13 players to their practice squad yesterday. All 13 spent time with the Packers during the 2026 preseason. Status of Badgers' top 2 offensive linemen, Emerson Mandel and Kevin Haywood, remains up in the air for the season opener on Sunday.
8: There's still some time for us. Those guys have been, you know, back in some capacity, but I couldn't tell you exactly where we are to date right now. And so that'll be a little bit closer towards a game time decision. Both of them took some reps today, as far as a lot of guys took reps today. But that's the one spot probably on the offensive line that, you know, this week is going to be a lot of determining factors.
5: Badger coach Luke Fickell said it's important they don't push players and cost them playing time down the road because of it. Badgers and Notre Dame on Sunday at Lambeau Field. Bill Scott, Wisconsin Radio Network.
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23: Three balls and two strikes. Base is loaded. The payoff. Swinging a high fly ball, center field. That'll get it done. Off the monster. Eli White will score. And the Red Sox win another impossible ball game.
0: The Red Sox have baseball's best record since the All-Star break. They have the second wild card spot in the American League. That's courtesy of the Red Sox Radio Network. 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Hottest rookies, biggest superstars, the all-time greats. The only place to collect them all, Panini Trading Cards, the official trading cards of the Dan Patrick Show. Dylan, update the poll results from the first 45 minutes of the program.
24: Yesterday, Fritzy had surgery or a procedure.
0: Mm-hmm.
24: 72% believe it was a procedure, Todd. I'm sorry.
0: Okay. What else do we have?
24: USC fan showing at the season opener versus San Jose State was embarrassing, a little disappointing, or no big deal. It was hot. 60% say embarrassing.
0: Price wasn't an obstacle. There are multiple reports that resale tickets had fallen to $6 if you wanted to get in to go see the game. And I pointed this out on Monday. The same season opener in 2009, temperature was 90 degrees at kickoff. It was a 12:30 start. Attendance was 84,000. Now, week zero arrived, and you would think with USC, the Dodgers were in Detroit, nothing with the Lakers. Rams and Chargers yet to start their regular season. They averaged 67,000, almost 68,000 in 2025. But Lincoln Riley has acknowledged that the history alone will not fill up the Coliseum. You got Oregon coming in, you got Washington and the Ohio State. That should bring about a big number, probably in the 80s, as far as 80,000. I don't know what the temperature is going to be, but San Jose State not bringing people in as maybe they had hoped for. The Colonel in Tampa. Hi, Colonel. Welcome back.
25: Daniel, good morning. Daniel, we have a new stadium deal for the Rays.
0: Yay!
25: We swept San Diego.
0: Yay!
25: Padres. Who is more positive than Tampa Bay?
0: Yay!
25: Nobody.
0: Thank you, Colonel. Colonel always letting me know about the Tampa and surrounding area. Jay in Tampa. Hi, Jay.
26: And Danettes, thank you so much. Calling from the most positive fan base in the country, Tampa Bay. Would like to share with you that Baker will stay healthy this year. He's going to shock the world. If not, we have a stud out of Kansas because Jake Browning is on to bigger and better things. And I also want to thank you so much for sharing your mouth-to-mouth egg story with us. That really shows how much of a thug life you were living while serving this country. And thank you for all that you do, Dan. Love you.
0: Thank you, Jay. I was actually in a fraternity. By the way, the gambling podcast, off the charts. Off the Chibble is Is that the expression, Marvin? Off the chibble?
1: Off the chain.
0: Off the chain. Michael Irvin would say that. Shea and Irving explaining the Penn State fraternity cocaine ring, and also Shea and Irving on where Jed York went wrong going into the trailer park to find some comfort. The numbers on the podcast have been wild, crazy, kind of exploded. Now we've got people on both sides with Penn State criticizing Shea that he doesn't know what he's talking about with this cocaine distribution in a fraternity house. I think Shea knows about that story, and he knows about Jed York. I'm just going to let you know, knowing Shea for a long time, he probably is well-versed in that. He might be an expert witness here. Yes, Dylan.
24: Yeah, if when they bring an expert into court, like this is the leading ornithologist, that is him on both of those subjects.
0: Chris in Texas. Hi, Chris. What do you have for me today?
2: Good morning, Dan. Happy Tuesday, guys. First off, man, congratulations on surviving your surgery. Very happy for you. Thoughts and prayers were at the Grand household down here in Texas. So congratulations on the surgery survival, man. Well
3: thank
2: done.
3: Thank you very much.
2: Yes, sir. So quick question or quick, it's funny story now. It wasn't so funny then. We're talking about looking up doctors. I went in and had the male procedure to not have any kids anymore. Looked up the doctor, and his first and last name were the exact same as mine. So I was like, oh, man, this is a sign. Like, this guy knows what he's doing. He's going to do a good job. Go back in 8 weeks later. I have more swimmers than I did my first go-around. So it's not always good to find the doctor with your same first and last name. Yep.
0: Did your wife get pregnant?
2: No. We had two kids, and once that second one came out, once it was, healthy and all good, I couldn't have made that appointment quicker. So we were playing with live rounds for about 2 or 3 months. Very, very, very, very nervous. So
0: okay. Well, thank you. Thank you for sharing, Chris. Eric in California. Hi, Eric.
6: Good morning. How are you?
0: Great, Eric.
6: Fourth time, long time, a hard 2.5 spins. I wanted to call and congratulate Pauline on that great show yesterday. And also the reason I'm able to enjoy the show is because I'm recovering from hernia surgery, so I can relate with Fritz. Although I did wear underwear to my appointment, I did have to remove it all for the surgery.
0: All right. Well, yeah, hernia surgery. I don't know the difference between hernia surgery and sports hernia, because we were on the beach in Miami. I don't know. How long ago was that? We were doing a Super Bowl show, and I had a sports hernia. And I remember Tony Siragusa was chasing me. And I'm like, I had to wait till after the Super Bowl to get hernia surgery. Yeah, Paul.
7: According to WebMD, a traditional hernia is internal organ pushing through a hole in the soft abdominal wall, while a sports hernia is a tear caused in the soft tissue and tendons of the groin area without a protruding bulge. Protruding bulge.
0: I did have a bulge. I remember.
7: We're going to use that clip.
0: Yes. Yeah. That won't be taken out of context.
1: Mark Bulger.
0: And I have a bulge. Battle of the Bulge. And sports hernia. Then they put like mesh in there or something. I've had way too many surgeries. Good God.
7: Do you have a favorite?
0: A favorite?
7: Like a kid? How about this? Was one way less painful or recovery-wise than you would expect? Like, you went in thinking, this is going to be brutal afterwards.
0: Replacement knee, brutal for 2 weeks after. Brutal. But that's the best surgery I had, because I kept, like, I'll just get more surgery again on this knee. And then the problem didn't really go away. And then I'm like, what am I doing? How about just give me a new one? But the 2 weeks, ooh. Brutal. But I didn't do pain meds because I was worried, my personality, all of a sudden those Percocets perk you up. Yes, Dylan.
24: You haven't had a hip done, have you?
0: Nope. Not yet.
24: That's like the technological advancements they've made in that are crazy. They kick you out of the hospital like the same day.
0: Yep. They seem to have mastered that. They haven't mastered shoulders because I've had both done. Still have problems with one of them. But when you're a fireballer, I could throw that speed ball by you, as Springsteen once sang about me. Yes, Marvin.
1: I always feel bad when I see you shooting jumpers and I see you wince.
0: I can't do it anymore.
1: And I was like, for you, like being a shooter in all seriousness, I'm like, that's got to like be terrible.
0: Can't do it anymore. I cannot shoot because of the shoulder. Yes. Yes, Dylan.
24: You could shoot underhand.
0: Oh, I've shot underhand free throws. Like if I had to do it, I'd do it. And probably make 75% of them.
24: Just on the low end.
0: Well, if I made 8 out of 10 with my eyes closed, I figure I could make 7 out of 10 underhanded. I'd have no problem with that.
24: Yeah, I'll give you it.
0: All right. Well, thank you. Todd's going to be in the confessional if you're watching on Peacock or NBC Sports Now. You only have like 45 seconds.
3: I'm going to have to keep it brief.
0: Thank you, Todd.
3: Get to the point.
0: Talk to the Michigan head coach, Kyle Whittingham. He'll join us coming up. 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
17: Morning fog may be dense north of the Fox Cities. We'll break out into some sunshine. Hot and humid, a high of 87 with the heat index in the 90s this afternoon. Tonight, muggy with a low of 67. Scattered thunderstorms, especially after midnight. Early thunder, then clearing tomorrow, not as hot, a high of 81. From the WBY First Air Weather Center, I'm meteorologist Steve Balon.
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24: USC is just not that way because LA is not that way. I think it's over 90 degrees, and in LA, when it's over 90 degrees, it might as well be 150. No one does anything. You should see when it rains out here.
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26: Hour 2 on this Tuesday. I'm over there talking to Paulie. We're just chopping it up a little bit. And all of a sudden I go, oh, I think that's my cue.
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26: I'm supposed to be in my chair. Kyle Whittingham, Michigan head football coach. 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Right after we're done, catch it on NBC Sports Now and Peacock. poll question for our

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6: The Phillies won their fifth straight game, 2-1 at Arizona. The Angels ended a seven-game losing streak with a 10-1 victory over the Yankees. Texas and Houston each won. First place Houston in the AOS, still two games over the Rangers. Minnesota pounded Detroit 11-1. At Chicago, the Cubs hit nine home runs, three by Alex Bregman, in a 17-3 decision over Milwaukee. Boston came back for a 10-inning win against Seattle, 9-8. The Mariners have lost five straight. Road wins for the Padres, Mets, and the Giants, who won in Atlanta 7-3 in a makeup game. The Braves' seven-game winning streak is over. The Cowboys named Sam Howell as their backup quarterback and waived Joe Milton. The Jets' number two QB is rookie Cade Klubnik. UCLA fired athletic director Martin Jarmon. Carlos Alcaraz won his first-round match at the U.S. Open. Ben Shelton advanced. Arena Sabalenka won a first-rounder.
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11: Morning fog may be dense north of the Fox Cities. We'll break out into some sunshine. Hot and humid, a high of 87 with the heat index in the 90s this afternoon. Tonight, muggy with a low of 67. Scattered thunderstorms, especially after midnight. Early thunder, then clearing tomorrow. Not as hot, a high of 81. From the WBY First Air Weather Center, I'm meteorologist Steve Balon.
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6: The Cubs got to Kyle Harrison and the Brewers right from the start and cruised to a 17-3 win in their series opener at Wrigley last night. I'm Bill Scott with Sports. Former Brewer Tyrone Taylor got to Harrison in the first with a two-run homer to get the ball rolling. Cubs manager Craig Counsell.
7: You make someone uncomfortable right away, and you don't let them settle in. And I think, you know, Tyrone's homer obviously did that. So we did a good job. I mean, and that's a, and then we had, you know, we followed it up with some good at-bats. He has had a good season, but like I said, we made him uncomfortable immediately, and you know, I think he was uncomfortable, you know, basically the whole night.
6: Harrison surrendered 9 runs on 10 hits and 5 home runs in 3 2/3 innings. A tough outing, but manager Pat Murphy said he still has trust in Harrison.
8: I think it's in there, and I haven't lost trust, but I think we got to go back and look at the delivery and make sure his mechanics are solid, and we're constantly doing that kind of stuff, especially with young pitchers.
6: Cooper Pratt clubbed his first Wrigley Field home run, a 2-run shot, but the Brewers' lead falls to 7 games over the Cubs in the Central. Game 2 of that series is tonight. Football Badgers continue preparing for Sunday's season opener against Notre Dame at Lambeau Field. Badgers with a number of new faces, including quarterback Colton Joseph. Head coach Luke Fickell on Joseph.
9: I want nothing more for Colton to relax, be the ball player that he is, recognize that, yeah, maybe he hasn't been in, you know, Lambeau Field and maybe hasn't been on, you know, so to speak, national television, but you know, once the ball's kicked off, there's not that much difference. The speed of the game is the speed of the game, and he'll be able to adjust to that.
6: Packers signed 13 players to their practice squad yesterday, all 13 spending time during the 2026 preseason. They're back in the practice field today. Wisconsin women's volleyball team off to a 1-3 start, but their level of competition to kick off the season has been intense, so much so that Wisconsin actually climbed one spot from 6th to 5th in the American Volleyball Coaches Association poll, despite the slow start. Bill Scott, Wisconsin Radio Network.
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11: 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He's not even near that right now. 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
22: 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Big night tonight at my house. Really, really exciting. You guys want to guess what's going on? Yes, Paul.
12: You're saying bye to your family before football season?
22: No.
12: I'm doing that.
22: No, I did that before, a while ago. When the preseason started. Todd, you have any idea? Big night at my house.
14: Some kind of post-wedding get-together with everybody in the house? Another celebration?
22: There's, okay, you're at least on the topic of what's going to be the big night about. Yes, Marvin?
20: Your daughter and new son-in-law are coming back to your house.
22: No. No. Dylan?
21: You guys are having tacos for dinner.
22: Well, it is Tuesday. We are going to open up the envelope of how much the wedding cost us. Because my wife said, when we checked out of the hotel, she said to the person behind the counter, just put it in an envelope and seal it up. And they said, you don't want to check the charges? And my wife goes, nope, just seal the envelope. We'll open it up at a later date. Yeah, Paul?
12: I've had a wedding before, and I only saw some of the bills, but I thought most of it was scheduled and prepaid beforehand. But are you talking ancillary things?
22: Everything that's on the bill.
12: You, do you have an idea?
22: No. You know what? I didn't want it to ruin my day. Where you're going, wait a minute. How much that cost? Now, I know there's certain things. We had a budget. We said to my daughter, you know, here's your budget. If you go over this, then you take the money out of your inheritance. Because I thought, we want to let them get their inheritance before we die so we know what you're going to do with your inheritance. I know, dark, but yes. I was like, let her understand how much these things are costing. And she still blew through the stop sign, but I said, okay, but you're going to spend your money after we give you a certain amount. We're opening up the envelope. The envelope, please. That's what we're opening up. And big night tonight, because my wife said, what do you want to drink? And I said, everything. Everything, hon. How about a couple of beers and then maybe some tequila? Yes, Paulie.
12: We don't want to get into exact numbers, but if we were ballparking it, would it be like a year at a high-end college?
22: I don't even want to hint at what I think it could be. It's far more than 1 year at USC.
12: Got it.
22: Oh, yeah. Far more than 1 year of college anywhere. Yes, Marvin.
20: So is this a bad time to ask for my inheritance? You said four kids, four Danettes?
22: Yeah. Because I, you know, when people say, oh, you know, you're going to leave some money to your kids, and I wanted to see what they would do when they get to a certain age, and if they're not married, then they can get their inheritance. If you're married, then you can get your inheritance. And I said, well, why don't we see what they're going to do with it instead of, you know, I'm gone. I don't know what's going on. So, yeah, Dylan.
21: You're not worried they could fake it for, you know, until you guys do pass and then just really turn the jets on? Then that's probably what I would
22: do. If they want to. I mean, it's up to them. I just said, you know, just be smart. You know, this is it. Yeah, Paulie.
12: I saw an interview with the great actress, comedian Julie Louis-Dreyfus, and she grew up rich.
22: Yep.
12: Like rich, rich.
22: Yep.
12: And she said, I had a lot of rich friends and they went two ways. Do nothing or know that you could do anything because you got a place to live and a car and a backup plan.
22: But if you're married or you get to 35, I'm assuming you already have, if we've done our job as parents, then we've taught you correctly of how to live, be a, you know, good worker, all, you know, all of those things. It's not like I think you get to 35 and you're going to go, let's go crazy. Or you get married and you go, let's spend lavishly. Yes, Pauline.
12: I don't know a lot about Dylan's family, but Dylan kind of seems like a guy who's waiting around for his inheritance.
22: Wow.
12: No offense.
21: I only wish that were the case. I wouldn't be here. I'd be doing nothing.
22: Really? You would leave?
21: No, I wouldn't leave. I'm saying, like, if I knew that there, if I knew in 5 years there was a substantial sum of money coming my way,
22: yeah,
21: I'd be coasting to 35.
22: I think you've been.
21: More than now.
22: This isn't hard work.
12: This is not coasting?
22: Yes. Yes. You are a coaster.
21: I've been known to coast.
22: Like, that sounds like a slacker, but you're a coaster.
21: Yeah.
22: It feels like we just came up with a new term. It's, like, yeah, trust fund kid, you're a coaster, aren't you?
21: It sounds nicer than slacker.
22: It does.
21: And it actually implies you're doing less.
22: I know Todd isn't sitting on any inheritance from his mom.
14: I'm not.
22: No. I didn't. I think it cost me money when my dad died and my mom died. Like, there wasn't anything there. I remember going, man, I don't think mom has any. My dad died at 54, and I'm thinking, I wonder, did he have an inheritance? I found out quickly he did not. Yeah, we had to pay money. You know, it's like, we got to pay for a grave headstone here. Wait, what? Yes, Dylan.
21: It hit you with the old inheritance Uno reverse card late in the game.
22: And even my wife, her dad owned a pizzeria in Lower Manhattan. And I thought, all right, maybe he's got some money. Nope, he didn't. Didn't have any money. But, you know, if you're not expecting it, you know, it's not like you're disappointed. It's when you go, man, I think dad was really raking it in. And all of a sudden you find out, no, he wasn't. He was not. Marvin, I know you don't have a treasure trove at the end of the rainbow.
20: No, but the absentee dad, he left me something.
22: I know when you said it, yeah. And I was like, good for you. You deserve far more than that, but at least you got something from
20: it. I mean, wait, he waited until I became somebody. I was like, man, I was like, I don't need it. I'll take it. But I was like, what about when I needed it?
22: Yes, Paulie.
12: When my dad passed away, we got a little money for college funds. There's like this lawsuit and stuff. And I remember it was like a decent amount of dough. Mm-hmm. I didn't know anything about money. But I couldn't get in any colleges that I could use that level of college fund for. I couldn't get into Berkeley or USC or Harvard.
22: Well, there's reasons why you couldn't
12: have. Oh, I know. Believe me. I had the money, not the ability.
22: Yeah. Yes, Dylan.
21: Well, Paul, did that then just become spendable cash for you? Or
12: I'd be proud of myself. I didn't blow it. I went to Southern Illinois University because it was less expensive and I could get in, not necessarily in that order. And I left college with like 10 grand. Something.
22: And if you're, you know, starting a family, you have a young family, don't be afraid to have those conversations now of what you're going to give your kids. You know, that will, when you go in there and draw up that will, that's a tough day because, you know, everybody's kind of looking at me because, hey, when you die, because I'll die before my wife. And then, you know, you got to ask tough questions. Yes. No, my wife will live to be 100.
12: What if you cold take that one?
22: My wife lived to be 100. Dylan is in the box, the confessional. More cheery talk like this coming up in the final hour of the program. Luke Kuechly, Hall of Famer, will stop by. More of your phone calls as well. 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
7: The Orioles took the late ball game at Colorado 2-1, robbing a two-run homer in center field to end the game. The Angels snapped a seven-game losing streak, whipping the Yankees 10-1. Philadelphia won its fifth straight, 2-1 at Arizona. Houston and Texas each won, so first place Houston in the AL West, still with a two-game lead over the Rangers. It was Minnesota 11, Detroit 1. Cubs 17-3 over Milwaukee as the Cubbies hit nine home runs, three by Alex Bregman. Boston came back for a 10-inning win, 9-8 over Seattle, which has lost five in a row. Road wins for the Padres, Giants, and Mets. UCLA fired athletic director Martin Jarmon. Carlos Alcaraz won his first-round match at the U.S. Open. Ben Shelton of the U.S. advanced, as did women's number one, Aryna Sabalenka. Late-night win for Naomi Osaka. And the Cowboys named Sam Howell as their backup quarterback.
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12: Morning fog may be dense north of the Fox Cities. We'll break out into some sunshine. Hot and humid, a high of 87 with the heat index in the 90s this afternoon. Tonight, muggy with a low of 67. Scattered thunderstorms, especially after midnight. Early thunder, then clearing tomorrow. Not as hot, a high of 81. From the WBY First Alert Weather Center, I'm meteorologist Steve Balon.
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23: 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You'll be looking at him and be like, wow, some lady must have stabbed him in a hotel room.

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5: Well, with the Green Bay Packers 53-man roster set, one of the surprises, keeping six receivers, the 6-1 being J. Michael Sturtevant. He was an undrafted free agent out of Florida. He won the three-way battle with Isaiah Nair and Will Shepard for that final receiver spot on the team. He joined Christian Watson, Jaden Reed, Matthew Golden, Sky Moore, and Bo Melton on that receiving core. This weekend also saw the Packers trade their third-string quarterback, Kyle McCord, to the Dolphins for a 2028 sixth-round pick. And with their running back, Josh Jacobs, being placed on the NFL's commissioner exempt list, Green Bay made a move to shore up their running back group, trading for Pittsburgh's Caleb Johnson. The Packers running backs enter the 2026 season as an inexperienced group led by Marshawn Lloyd and Chris Brooks. Turning to the Badgers, they take on Notre Dame at Lambeau Field this coming Sunday. Head coach Luke Fickle says he wants his quarterback Colton Joseph to just play his game.
6: Be the ball player that he is. Recognize that, yeah, maybe he hasn't been in, you know, Lambeau Field, and maybe he hasn't been on, you know, so to speak, national television. But, you know, once the ball's kicked off, there's not that much difference. The speed of the game is the speed of the game, and he'll be able to adjust to that.
5: Kickoff from Green Bay is Sunday at 6:30.
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5: The Brewers were down in Wrigley, opening up their four-game series against the Cubs last night, and would fall 17-3. Starting pitcher Kyle Harrison would take the loss, going 3 2/3 innings, giving up 10 hits, 9 earned runs, while striking out 3. Brewers will look to get back into the win column tonight. First pitch, 6:40. 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
10: To the bottom, man, I see you again. Do you, don't you want me?
0: Maybe you have somebody else who offered up punk before the Beatles did with Helter Skelter. I'm all ears if that's the case. Somebody can point to somebody else. But I think that Helter Skelter to me is punk rock. And the Beatles did that before anybody else. I don't know what chat GPT says, but if we could do that, see if they have. Who was the first to provide punk music? Yes, Dilly.
11: So the proto-punk pioneers, the Stooges and MC5, Velvet Underground, the New York Dolls. And then this section that says codifying the genre, Dan. Your Ramones.
0: Yeah. No, they were punk. I get it. But the Beatles were before New York Dolls, you know, Iggy and the Stooges, MC5. Beatles. Did the Beatles create punk music? Punk rock.
11: I still would lean Sex Pistols and The Clash.
0: But they were well after the Beatles.
11: Yeah, but the Beatles, just because you could have like a punky sound.
0: They created the punk sound before anybody else. Maybe they only did it once, but did they create it? Did anybody else have anything close to Helter Skelter? Back in the 60s.
11: I mean, didn't everyone steal everything from Chuck Berry anyways?
0: This isn't Chuck Berry. Yeah, they did steal a lot from Chuck Berry. They acknowledged that they were taking it from Chuck Berry. He was an idol of theirs. Just like Keith Richards, same way. Helter Skelter is, that's different. All right?
11: Fine. Fine, I'll allow it.
0: Yes, Mark.
12: We need another music guest then.
0: It's never fun when I argue with Dylan because we... You know, when I win, I don't feel like I've won. I mean, just like I'm teaching my son, you know, things in life. And he goes kicking and screaming. Don't want to hear it.
11: I'll die on the U2 hill again. Another hill.
0: You said they weren't the biggest band in the world at any point. They were. They were the biggest band in the world. You may not like them, which you don't, but they were the biggest band in the world. Chris in L.A. Hi, Chris.
13: Good morning, Dan. You know, I just wanted to help put a bow on this USC Coliseum game because that picture did look horrible. But I think there's a multitude of factors. One was the blistering heat. I mean, it's been hot out here beyond normal for 3 weeks, and I was even going to go to the game. And tickets were cheap. They were like $11 the day before. But I said, I'm not going to sit in those plastic hot seats in the Coliseum, pay $80 for parking just to see San Jose State. So I think a lot of it is 80% probably the heat. It would be like Michigan having a record snowstorm and expecting people to show up.
0: They would show up. They would. This isn't a record heat wave. It's hot. They show up. Look at Buffalo, Ohio State, Michigan. They're going to show up no matter what the weather is. It's just Los Angeles, there's other things to do. I get that. Don't put out an apology, though. Jared in Iowa. Hi, Jared. What do you have for me today?
14: Hey, Danny. Just wanted to, I felt compelled to call you today because of your conversation with Kyle Long. Really kind of hit home with me today. And I appreciate you, you know, talking about your struggles in the past. And, you know, you mentioned to Kyle today about times where you didn't want to get out of bed. And, you know, I've been there and still fighting through it. And I'm a Bears fan. I'm a 45-year-old dude, and I didn't know Kyle dealt with that either. But he was always my guy, as was his dad. And I love his brother Chris, too. But, no, I appreciate that conversation today. It meant a lot to me. And hopefully it meant a lot to, you know, anybody else that's kind of struggling with that.
0: Thank you, Jared, and good luck. Yeah, when I finally broke down and told my wife that I'd just gone through this depression, and I didn't know what it was. I'd never experienced it. And then she said, talk about it on your show. Maybe you can help somebody. It turns the light on for somebody. And I'm like, oh, my God. And then you just do it. You know, it's like put your ego to the side. Who cares? You know, do something that maybe helps somebody. And hopefully we did. It's like when Bo Jackson came on and talked about, you know, cancer, prostate cancer. 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Thanks for joining us for Fritzy, Dylan, Marv, Paulie, and Big Day Ray. 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
31: All right, starting off with a Hurling Court traffic update right now. No incidents to report. Everything is moving along pretty good out there. 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All right, time to get into it.
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32: 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Here's PJ and Nick.
31: All right, let's get to the bullpen. There's a potpourri of topics we can get into.
36: Sure can.
31: The ass-whipping last night in Chicago. The press conference that just happened in Green Bay. And the highlight of the Bucs season apparently is coming up because Rim Rockers auditions are now open.
36: I love it.
31: I mean, I had to throw that in there because...
36: Why not?
31: There is a chance that somebody on the Rim Rockers could get signed to the active squad this year because they're going to be that bad.
36: It's everybody's hope that while you're out there doing your thing, there's a scout that goes, hey,
31: that guy. That guy on that trampoline, he's got some hops. He jumped pretty high to jump on that trampoline.
36: That dude at Wrigley that threw that home run ball back from the opposing team has got quite an arm. Why don't you go grab him, Skip?
31: Yeah, can we put him in the seventh?
36: Now, granted, we'd have to hit one out in order for that to happen, but still.
31: Well, they hit a franchise record last night of 9.
36: They kept them all.
31: Yeah, they kept them all last night.
36: They were all theirs.
31: Except for Pratt's, right?
36: Yeah.
31: Pratt got one out. All right, that was our shining moment yesterday.
36: One shining moment. It's fun. It looked
31: it was troublesome.
36: We looked doomed, and not to have that 2020 hindsight that makes you seem smarter than you are. Mm-hmm. We looked doomed when Kyle hit the mound and looked like a grilled bratwurst that had sat out on a platter for about an hour. It had started to sweat, but it still had that glazed ham slick look to it. He looked like he'd just gotten out of the Y at the sauna.
31: Oh, yeah.
36: Like. He.
31: One of the questions just had that
36: he was dripping when he got out there.
31: One of the post-game questions was, how was his grip on the ball? And it's like, he was, I think Murphy even said, he's perspirating a lot out there. So it's like, not good.
36: He looked like he had been interrogated. He was just that round, innocent face of his sweating up and down.
31: Was he banking on a rainout?
36: I don't know. I sure was at about 5 o'clock when they were showing the pictures, and it was coming down like there's no way they're going to play this thing.
31: Yeah.
36: And then it was McKelvey who put out a great, great Insta reel, and it just said, there's a window. Like, is there? Look at that down there. But there was. There was plenty of a window, and it was – an absolute sauna.
31: I mean, the temperature, even if they played this at AmFam with the roof closed, the way the temperature is outside, he still would have been sweating. I mean, that's the thing. That's how hot it is outside. I mean, it's like the same weather here that it is there, only a little warmer, I guess. Yeah. But it's just like, you know, he'd have to deal with it. So I guess there's something's up maybe with him, because I mean, that was some of the post game too, is like, okay, well, is he all right from coming back from the injury? His velocity seems to be down.
36: Was pretty it was fine out of the gate,
31: but
36: quickly by the second inning became noticeable.
31: So,
36: and all right, grip on the ball, all right. I think the bigger issue, which he even addressed, was the visible grip that he's tipping his pitches.
31: That was addressed. And Murphy said, yeah, guys are picking it up. And even if they're giving signs to the Badgers on the bases, if they're giving the signs to the batters, you know, it's fair game.
36: Right. I mean,
31: he said it's fair game, even if they're doing it. And again, the Cubs have been called out on doing it the last week for Arizona
36: and Adam. Yeah.
31: Yeah. So they know they're doing it. So, I mean, if he's tipping it that bad, and hey, this might be a thing this series of guys, hide it in the glove a little bit better.
36: Well, and the only thing that really concerns me about it, because I am down for the gamesmanship. If you can pick up that stuff, all right.
31: Yeah.
36: The only thing that concerns me as far as Harrison's concerned is that it is a similar issue that plagued him with the Red Sox, arm angle and visible grip. And it were some of the things that the Brewers worked hard to correct.
31: Yes.
36: And made it so effective. And velocity was a huge issue last night on that pitch. When you're coming letter high with 91 instead of 96, they're going to be able to smoke it.
31: Oh, yeah.
36: Especially when they're looking for it. Yep. So that I think, was the bigger issue. But some of the things that he labored to work on with the pitching factory in Milwaukee were some of the things that after the game they spoke very openly about. Mm-hmm. Grip, visible grip, arm angle. Some of those things that guys are now pitching up on that plagued him with the Red Sox, that led to the headlines of what are the Brewers doing there? How are they fixing all these guys? They were fixing some of that. So a lot of that, I think, can be fatigue. A lot of that can be maybe just an outing, just an outing. Just didn't have the outing.
31: Yeah.
36: Little bit of heavy arm maybe, or heavy legs, or whatever the case might have been, so that angle drops a little bit, the arm drops back a little. Harold Reynolds had a great piece not that long ago on Skeens and some of the things that were happening with him and why he felt guys were being able to tee off on him.
31: Yeah.
36: And it was all about visibility of the baseball.
31: Ah, okay.
36: And he went and he side-by-side showed basically when he was unhittable to what's happening now. And it was the smallest thing in the world. Like, when dudes get busted for point-shaving stuff in basketball, and you go, how do they know? Looking at that, how do you know looking at that film?
31: Yeah.
36: That guy was giving them an extra 3 inches, extra 6 inches to shoot. You know, like, it was the smallest little thing, and he would overlap the photos, and it looks on film, so it's probably half a foot, but the way the ball was visible on the back side of it, as it came around his back, it was a direct line of sight for the hitter. So instead of hiding it down hip, lower back, and then coming through, he was extending beyond the hip. And the hitter had a visual from the moment there all the way through his.
31: Yep.
36: So he basically said there was no point where the ball was not visible. The moment he started pulling it out of the glove, it was visible from the full back, down, up extension. The hitter had full visibility.
31: Yeah.
36: And when he was at his best, it's a split second, but you lost the ball. Mm-hmm. You couldn't see the grip, couldn't see the angle, couldn't see anything. And it was a really interesting piece because he had the stats to back it up. And it made me think of that last night. Just that small, these guys are so good. They're all professionals. And these guys spend so much time analyzing that stuff on the little Microsoft pads now that the tiniest mistake or adjustment can be blown up on a night like last night when your velocity's down, your location's a little bit off. And now the ball's a little more visible. He couldn't overcome anything last night.
31: No. He just
36: got rocked.
31: Gave up 5 homers, 10 hits, 3 strikeouts. He had 2 walks. So he almost has as many walks as strikeouts. It was just, in 3 2/3. He couldn't get out. He had 100 pitches by 3 2/3 innings. Yep. He didn't get to the fourth.
36: No,
31: get through.
36: I loved that Murphy tried to let him rot.
31: Well, at that point,
36: tried to let him rot on the vine, and even that didn't work.
31: At that point, it's just like you're out there. It's just like you got to go as long as you can because we're not using up the whole damn bullpen yep. in game one of this 7-game stretch or 7 games against our division foes. So you're going to have to take one for the team. And he tried. I mean, he couldn't even give him through four.
36: No, he was just trying, yeah. literally sacrificing him.
31: Yeah.
36: And he still couldn't make yeah. it. He couldn't do it.
31: And then you had Chad Patrick. I mean, there was talk on the broadcast. Well, Patrick's not used to coming in at this seventh game. I think Anderson was saying, well, he's not used to coming in at this situation. Well, it's like he was trying to, like Patrick was maybe upset that he was coming in that early. It's like, guys, look at the scoreboard. Anyone's coming in now because
36: it didn't matter, yeah.
31: It doesn't matter. I mean, you're down 9 by the time he got in. So it's like, I don't think Patrick should be huffing and puffing that he's mad to come in. In fact, he should be ready to pitch 2 or 3 innings. I mean,
36: we're going to need you.
31: Well, again, he's a former starter too, or a guy, you know, the guy that used to make starts. So it's like, well, we need you to go 4 innings now. Mm-hmm. Can you? And he only went 1 1/3. And then DL Hall comes in. He gives up a homer. And then, well, at that point, I think this is the earliest I've seen a position player in the game, too. In
36: rough night for Vaughn.
31: Seventh yeah. inning for Andrew Vaughn to come yeah, in.
36: Rough night for Vaughn.
31: I guess Sanchez wanted to save his arm, right?
36: 7 earned runs for 7. Vaughn. I mean, it was awesome.
31: Do they tell the position guys just to waffle it out there?
36: They must.
31: Because they're like, don't try to pitch.
36: Yeah, they must.
31: Because every time a position guy comes in now, even on other teams, like when the Seattle guy came in against us,
36: yeah.
31: he was,
36: yep,
31: it was wiffle home
36: just
31: run
36: looping
31: derby
36: them.
31: In there. And I'm like, they must tell them not to actually try to pitch because you know they
36: I think.
31: But they tell them just waffle it over and just let them hit
36: and just
31: it.
36: Just let them make a mistake, I guess. Let the guys tap it or do whatever.
31: Or hit 3
36: or
31: more.
36: Or pop one up. Yeah, yeah. Or jack 3 yeah. more.
31: It's
36: just one of those games. It. Yeah. Concerning slightly in that this is the Cubs and this is the Brewers if they don't get pitching.
31: Yeah.
36: So if they both converge mm-hmm. at the same time, you're going to have a miserable series.
31: Well, that's,
36: it's the yeah. two powers. It's the pitching power against the hitting power.
31: And
36: last night yeah. hitting one.
31: Going through my mind was like, okay, I'm glad we have Logan Henderson, but if you had Scooble here, mm-hmm. or if you had somebody that was, you know, and again, looking back at the trade deadline, there was not a lot of big names that you could have traded for that would have helped you in this, but it's just like, boy, to have another top line pitcher,
36: I know,
31: right now would kind of ease me a little bit because now here we go, and this is what we thought. Now again, Henderson's been great,
36: yep.
31: so we'll ride him out and all that. But it's like Ms. Henderson, and okay,
36: here we go.
31: We can't trust Harrison right now.
36: No, so, no, it was just bad for the series.
31: Yeah,
36: worst night to have a bad night because.
31: Yep.
36: Your starter goes 3-2. Man, he just needed 5 out of them.
31: Yeah.
36: Even. Anything to help the bullpen right now. And it's worrisome in the regard that the Brewers are taking great pains to go with a 6 rotation to give guys extra rest,
31: mm-hmm.
36: to have them pitch Miz, 75-80%, try to get these guys to limit pitch counts, try to get them to throw a little more trash ball up there so their arms aren't dead. They're trying to do all the things right. And then the starters are only going 3 2/3. That's a major problem if you can't rectify that now in the next couple of days and let these guys get a little bit. Because the bullpen is taxed, the starting rotation is taxed, and you're doing what you can to help them.
31: Yeah.
36: And neither is helping each other, at least last night. So going forward, if that becomes problematic in this series, it's even if you get your butt kicked in this series and you only walk out of Chicago with 1, whatever, you got to get 1. And they, it would behoove them to start tonight because PCA didn't do crap.
31: No,
36: once
31: they
36: again.
31: Controlled 1-1 of 5.
36: Yeah, once again, controlled that guy.
31: Yeah.
36: So the last thing they need now.
31: He's down 2 for 27
36: yeah,
31: against the
36: yeah.
31: Brewers this year.
36: So
31: the MVP of the league.
36: Don't give yeah. that team that doesn't need any more extra confidence.
31: Yeah.
36: tonight's a big, I think, a really, really big game for them.
31: It's a bounce back.
36: Not to over-exaggerate what the one game is in the span of 162 or even within this series. But I think tonight, psychologically, is pretty big for the Cubs, whose momentum, how quickly it shifts in the stands and in the clubhouse and everywhere. They're seven games back.
31: Yes.
36: But boy, last night was a playoff game. It was it was an atmosphere there that if you give them now two in a row and you build that atmosphere again and they're feeling real good with a pep in their step and they make it three in a row. And I know we're going way too far down the road, but this is exactly, it's September now. And this is exactly the time when you start talking about getting hot at the right time. And the last thing I want is for the Chicago Cubs to get hot at the right time, which is now.
31: Yeah.
36: I don't want it. I don't want any part of these guys.
31: Well, again, they're hitting, too. I mean, yeah, the point was, they lost seven of their last ten. But again, they've been hitting the ball pretty good the last couple weeks. And they improved last. Bregman, another three home run game. I mean, you had PCA with a three home run game and then the multiple game. This past series. So they are crushing the ball, especially at home. DK Knott from Chaska on the Cease Electronics Talk and Text Line, 920-281-1570. Good point here about Vaughn. Imagine trying to umpire the pitch after being used to seeing 90-plus, and then you got those guys just coming in. That is a good point.
36: It is.
31: Now, I don't want... We talked about this on the text line, our own, on the group chat. We suck at challenges, but there was a tap your helmet.
36: Oh my gosh.
31: Not that was going to change the outcome of the game, but tap the helmet.
36: Absolutely.
31: And I know they wait Bowers. Was it Bowers this time again? Or who did it in the first inning?
36: The first was, it was Bowers.
31: Bowers is struggling with the challenge.
36: Sanchez is terrible at it, as a hitter and as a catcher.
31: But Sal, tap the helmet because that was ball four, and that wouldn't have been a double play.
36: Right,
31: I'm sold on
36: tag. I agree.
31: Yeah, I that was like, and again, Sal, I mean, the target's 5'5", but it was over his head.
36: Yeah, no, it was a clear ball.
31: If it's eye level for Sal, that's a ball.
36: Yep, clear ball. And that potentially changes the entire ball game there.
31: Yeah, tap the helmet. That's, again, that's the situation you use it on. Not on a 1-0 count in the first inning.
36: Yep.
31: That is the situation you tap the helmet for when there's that. And he's got to tap it right away because they can't go to replay and all that. It's just, they've got to have, I don't know, a clubhouse meeting on this. Or guys, postseason, September baseball, we challenge not in the first inning. We challenge maybe, though, if it ends the first inning on a play like that.
36: Circumstantial.
31: Not on a 1-out, 1-0 count.
36: Yep.
31: I don't understand that, why we keep on challenging some of the stuff on offense. It's just like, that's not going to change anything.
36: Yep.
31: Flip the count to 1-1. I mean, come on.
36: No, we're bad at it.
31: But when it was that, it's like,
36: yep,
31: could have had runners on first and second there.
36: It's the one you wanted.
31: But
36: so just a garbage night of baseball.
31: Oh, yeah.
36: It's going to happen.
31: The Vaughn play at first base summed up the whole night. And that's, sure, I'm laughing at that one going around, too, because they're like, if there was one play that summed up last night for the Brewers, that was that, where he's fumbling around, kicks the ball.
36: And then, even Murph was laughing.
31: Then he's trying to go to Harrison. I mean, even Murph got nailed with a foul ball.
36: He did. He got smoked, yeah.
31: So, I mean, it was just not the Brewers' night last night. Not making any excuses. The Cubs just beat the blank out of them. And
36: no, and
31: they deserved to last night.
36: Yeah.
31: And they were hitting.
36: I mean, in the midst of it, they still had nine hits as a team last night. You know, he kind of like, you know, Pratt heated up a little bit. So
31: yeah.
36: That was nice.
31: And,
36: they just, it was bad. It was just bad. You felt it. I felt it early on. The early lead seemed insurmountable on that night. It just had that feeling. Just, what are you down? 4-0? Well, it's done. It's done. It just had that feeling all night. And even at 6-0 after 2, 4-0 after 1, there was just the part of me last night going, I don't feel like this is the one where we chip away and find our way back in.
31: Yeah.
36: This is the one where, and I didn't see 17 coming.
31: I did.
36: But you went, well, this is the one where you lose 9-1.
31: Yep, that's just what had I was that thinking. Feeling. Like, yeah, this is this is going to be the one that.
36: So you just
31: never turn it off, and it's like, yeah, I think we're turning this one off.
36: Tip your cap to the Cubs.
31: Yep,
36: put Bob Ross on early.
31: Yep.
36: I still watched the stupid game. I mean, it was.
31: I know. It became
36: a moth to flame at that point.
31: Yeah. Well, I hung on until the sixth, and I'm like, yeah, I'm out. I'm out on this one. I didn't turn Raw on. No, I didn't turn Netflix on for Raw. So I missed that. There's nothing else until football season on a Monday night. Yeah, mm-hmm. It's like, yeah, okay.
36: I watched an episode of Even Stevens last night.
31: Oh, did
36: Disney.
31: You?
36: Yeah, Disney On Demand.
31: Okay.
36: So I was a big fan of that show.
31: Yeah, okay.
36: Back in the day. Shia LaBeouf before he was.
31: That's right, yeah.
36: You know, went off the rails a little bit.
31: Yeah.
36: Guy was phenomenal. What a great show.
31: Is that the one? No, that's not the one with the guy from American Pie, the third American Pie, the butler guy.
36: No.
31: Or the guy.
36: No.
31: You know the one
36: I know
31: I'm
36: talking
31: about, though?
36: What you're
31: talking about. The guy from the third American Pie movie,
36: yes.
31: That Stifler's. He was the gay guy, but
36: yep.
31: He was Stifler's buddy. And
36: yep.
31: That was.
36: Nope.
31: But then
36: one.
31: He's like the dad in one of them
36: yeah,
31: Disney
36: no,
31: shows.
36: No, different one.
31: Okay.
36: Yep, different one.
31: Okay. That's not Even Stevens. See, I'm.
36: No,
31: I'm
36: Even Stevens is Shia LaBeouf, Romano Carlson, I think is her last name. I can't think of
31: okay.
36: Her. Yeah. Yeah. No.
31: That's that one.
36: Okay. The Stevens family.
31: Okay.
36: Is what it is. So Shia LaBeouf plays a member of the Stevens family. Then his sister's name is Ren. She's Ren Stevens. She's the good one. He's kind of the loser. But he's got a heart of gold and always screws up and always has different machinations. Old Louis Stevens, that guy. Different plans and different things. But in the end, he's very much a principled person.
31: Okay.
36: Who does the right thing in the end. But along the way, a lot of missteps from Louis Stevens.
31: Disney Channel had quite a run there of programming.
36: Oh, it was great.
31: What was I mean they had that. What was the camp show that I'm
36: Camp Rock?
31: I know there's movies, but there was one of a camp one. Maybe that's the one I'm thinking about with the guy because they were like a rich family or something like that, and then they went to campers, you know, they traded places.
36: Mm-hmm.
31: It was one of those deals, and that was a weekly show. Phineas and Ferb, you had that
36: on
31: that
36: was
31: there
36: great.
31: As well. What's the one with the Rodrigo? She was in there too, right?
36: Yeah.
31: I mean,
36: yes.
31: So, I mean, they've had quite a run on the Disney Channel.
36: Yep.
31: Of
36: outstanding programming.
31: Obviously, Hannah Montana. Yeah. Had that one.
36: Mm-hmm.
31: Trying to think what else was big in our house. I mean, we don't watch it as much as we used to. The Descendants was big for
36: Descendants
31: a while.
36: Was huge.
31: That
36: yes.
31: Was
36: Zombies. Did you guys get into Zombies?
31: Zombies a little bit. Yeah, the Zombies, they got into that one.
36: Yeah.
31: When they tried to make it High School Musical reboot with, you know, Zombies.
36: Mm-hmm.
31: I think that's when we tapped out on it.
36: Okay.
31: I think there was a Zombies 2, and then I thought they did a couple other
36: offsets. They did. They had a whole bunch.
31: Yeah.
36: We were fans of That's So Raven for a while there,
31: okay,
36: the
31: yep,
36: tween
31: yep.
36: One. Hannah Montana, you said, right? Lizzie McGuire,
31: that's right. That was
36: Sweet Life of Zack and Cody.
31: Sweet Life, Zack and Cody.
36: That
31: that's
36: one.
31: I think that's
36: the one
31: what
36: I
31: I'm
36: think you're
31: thinking
36: of.
31: Yep. Yep.
36: Yep.
31: That's
36: yeah.
31: That was a good one.
36: Yeah. Outstanding. And then, I mean, I've gone all different directions. Henry Danger is my favorite TV show going right now, and it's
31: okay.
36: no longer
31: yes.
36: On the air.
31: That's right.
36: Yeah. Now it's Danger Force, but Henry Danger was great. That was Nickelodeon. Nick Kids had a very solid run, too.
31: DK, not from Chaska, is going to get us on Nickelodeon programming because he said, not Disney, but remember, Salute Your Shorts.
36: Oh,
31: and
36: yeah.
31: Like, yes.
36: Absolutely.
31: That was a classic.
36: Yeah.
31: That was fantastic.
36: I will go 10 toes down for Henry Danger. You're going to have to look it up on demand, or you can set your DVR that Nickelodeon will find it on either Nickelodeon or Teen Nick, and it'll air at different times. If you just set it to record every episode every day at any time,
31: mm-hmm.
36: You'll find yourself with about 110 episodes after a couple of weeks.
31: Oh, it's one of those.
36: And
31: okay.
36: It's fantastic. Henry Danger, young Henry Hart, who's just a boy. But Henry Danger's father, Ray's dad, spoiler alert.
31: Okay.
36: Well, it's in the introduction.
31: Well, yeah, it's in the title. So
36: Ray's dad was an irresponsible scientist.
31: Ooh.
36: Who created a machine that made you invincible, made things invincible.
31: Okay.
36: And Ray accidentally, while skateboarding, found his way into the machine, tripped, went, became invincible.
31: Because that's how it happens.
36: And I mean, that's how he became Captain Man.
31: Captain Man.
36: Captain Man needs a sidekick. And he recruits young Henry Hart, who has no superhero tendencies at all. No superpowers, no nothing.
31: Okay.
36: He just works at the the smokescreen store that's run by Ray called Junk and Stuff is actually the home of his lair, where Captain Man and Schwaz, his foreign assistant, Schwaz, come up with all of the different
31: Professor
36: inventions.
31: Doofenshmirtz. I mean, that they're stealing from
36: totally
31: Phineas and Ferb.
36: Absolutely. Yeah, a little bit.
31: Okay.
36: Absolutely.
31: Well,
36: fantastic.
31: Again, it's same. I guess if it's, you know, real life, they'll take it and make the real life adaptation of it. Okay.
36: It's fantastic. And then as it goes on, the adventures with his best friend, Jasper, his sister, Piper, who's obnoxiously awesome, and then his parents, who are blissfully unaware, basically, of
31: which
36: everything.
31: You have to be in these plots. Is all you wonder.
36: Totally hands-off parents.
31: How Child Protective Agency has not busted these parents in all of these Disney shows. It's just like these kids run rampant.
36: It's great.
31: But it's like, hey, hands-off parent.
36: And then his best friend, best girlfriend, not girlfriend, but girlfriend, Charlotte, who is always the voice of reason and the conscience of the show.
31: Yes.
36: Jasper's out of control. Henry, again, means well, very even Stevens-like.
31: I think I remember
36: means
31: this
36: well,
31: show now.
36: Tends to do the wrong thing, but does it in hilarious style.
31: Okay.
36: Schwaz, outstanding. And Ray, Captain Man, who has an uncomfortable, and especially when you look at now what is a little bit of the culture we're in with Nickelodeon and Disney and things like that, has an uncomfortable obsession with Henry's mom. And finding hot moms, basically, is what his whole thing is.
31: Well, how old is he?
36: Hey, Ray's like 35.
31: Okay.
36: So it's fine. And like,
31: that's
36: fine,
31: yeah.
36: It's age appropriate.
31: Yeah.
36: But everything is all about, there's always these weird, uncomfortable comments about his mom. Like, hey, is your mom coming? And he's like, no, why is my mom coming? Just asking, you know, stuff like that. Where you're like, oh, this is solid. Very, very good humor. They find a way always to grab something from current social norms and headlines and weave it into the show in hilarious fashion.
31: All right.
36: They have Apple products, but none of them are Apple. They're all Pear products.
31: Oh, okay.
36: And so they
31: just
36: rip Apple.

0: So they do the rock box dump, where they just dump boxes of rocks on their heads.
1: Mm-hmm.
0: Obviously, that's unsafe. But when you start to pick up the social satire of the show,
1: yeah,
0: it gets very good. I've tried to turn Eddie's young son, Mateo,
1: into it. Yeah.
0: Eddie likes it. Mateo likes mm-hmm. it. Apparently, at the age of 8, slightly too edgy for the home, where he's starting to mimic some of the behavior and conversations that are happening there. I can see where it's a little edgy.
1: Terrible tip on the Cease Electronics talk and text line. Fantastic recap of decade-old family programs, but wonder if we might touch on that Goody Presser.
0: Yeah, let's do that.
1: Well, you know what? We will after the break.
0: Football Daily.
1: And let me just say this, because I was a hot...
0: PJ is hot.
1: A little bit about that. I think some of the boys in the press corps are going to lunch with some of the team officials soon, so we can't ask some questions. Did I say that? I think I just did. I may as well just hand it in what they gave us at the draft, right? Just for saying that. Because Terrible Tim, there wasn't much damning out of it.
0: Mm-mm.
1: Unless you want to talk about the new third-string quarterback they just added that was in the preseason game for the brothers' team. Yeah. We got it coming up here. On the score.
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5: Morning fog may be dense north of the Fox Cities. We'll break out into some sunshine. Hot and humid, a high of 87 with the heat index in the 90s this afternoon. Tonight, muggy with a low of 67. Scattered thunderstorms, especially after midnight. Early thunder, then clearing tomorrow, not as hot, a high of 81. From the WBY First Air Weather Center, I'm meteorologist Steve Balon.
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0: 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All right, so they did talk to the media briefly about the Jacobs situation. Coach Matt LaFleur and also Brian Gutekunst. Not much came out. Not surprising, but not a lot came out. It's basically Gutekunst said team prepared for this scenario, and they have not seen the video. That was kind of the key word
1: that's
0: in there.
1: That's a little weird to me.
0: They have not seen the video. They know they're aware there's a video because that has been mentioned in the police report and the details, but they have not seen it. And we let the process play out. And that was kind of it on that. And obviously they made the trade for the running back because of the depth situation. And no, that's what it is. And you know, they tried to go into, they didn't ask much to LaFleur about it either, about a minute and a half on it, of 14-minute press conference. Not that I was counting.
1: you were counting the minutes it took to get into it.
0: It took 4 minutes. Four minutes. Again, this is the first time in NFL history you have a player on this list, which, again, is not a great thing. But you would think that would be the lead here, and they buried it. I don't know what's going on there. Close relationships may affect questions. I don't know, but it took a while. And yeah, you're going to get stonewalled or whatever, but you got to ask. You got to, you know, bring it up because I think, you know, I'll say it. We were talking off air about it. And half your female base, you have a very strong female base, and they're wondering, why is this guy on the team still?
1: It's a fair question, I think.
0: If they've read the police report, and a lot, we were talking about this off air too. A lot of females, they are heavily into crime docs.
1: True crime docs.
0: Huge. Huge. I know my mom is a big one. She'll read them. She'll watch them. So, you know, they read, you know, they're reading police reports. They're getting the information. They're, you know, when this happens, and let's, you know, be honest, you know, with this going on, it's like, it's out there. So, a big portion of your fan base is wondering, why is this guy still on the team? And that question didn't get answered today. It just was, well, let the process play out. There's a lot of believing that LaFleur even said he believes Jacobs will be back with the team at some time this year. So they're keeping him. And again, that they're not, you know, not expecting. They said they're keeping him. And we've said, too, here on this, that, you know, they had to have done their background on this. You know, that was the key line back in May when it came out, when minicamp started. We're doing their investigations and all that. So I believe they did. And they must think that the information that they have, it's not going to, I guess, hurt as much or whatever. But again, this whole video thing is there, and it's like, well, he's on the list, so somebody must have seen or heard or something about this video.
1: Right. It's so somewhere.
0: There was not a lot that came out of it. Basically, let the process play out. Who they have is who they have at running back, and that's where the team's going to go from here.
1: Yeah. Yeah, it. This is the part that's annoying me about the schedule.
0: Oh, yeah. I told
1: because
0: you this was going to be
1: for 2 weeks.
0: Yes.
1: You're going to try to break stuff down that there's nothing to break down yet. We're going to try to overanalyze things that we don't have answers to.
0: Well, the first question to Goody was, what about Josh Sweat? And he's like, what about, there's nothing.
1: Nothing there yet.
0: Somebody made it up, he basically said. Yeah. There's nothing there. So we can shoot that down.
1: Yeah, so I felt for them at the podium. I feel for them at the podium.
0: Yeah.
1: Because there's only so much to discuss at this point. They haven't really gotten into it with this roster and this iteration of the team.
0: Yeah.
1: They haven't had a practice with how they want this to be with the ones and the twos and threes. It's been shuffling through and sorting through all of that stuff over the span of the last month. And it begins now, but questions are being asked seeking definitive answers for things that haven't quite happened yet. And they're trying to answer them. And we're just going to get the same ones now for the next 10 days.
0: LaFleur's got another press conference tomorrow.
1: I don't know what the poor guy's going to have to dig
0: how
1: up
0: are the
1: tonight.
0: Wind sprints yesterday? Well, you know, they did a good job. I don't know if we're going to be ready for Minnesota yet, but maybe we'll go to three-quarter speed coming up this today. I mean, right now, there's not a whole lot you can really get answered. Just the pressing one was the big one. And again, it took Goody to actually get onto it in his press conference. And like I said, 4 minutes in was the first Jacobs question to LaFleur. I guess other questions that were asked were about Slavis. Oh, what'd you see in him? Well, you know, he played pretty dang good against us, and we need a third string quarterback.
1: And again, we're
0: talking about the third string quarterback going into the regular season. We hope to never see him.
1: Right.
0: Honestly, if we're really talking about the third string quarterback and worried about who the hell it is, we got issues.
1: Yep.
0: Big issues. I mean,
1: they're like your doctor, your primary care doctor.
0: Yeah.
1: You hope to forget over the span of a year what their name is or where their office is located.
0: Mm-hmm.
1: I don't want to see them. I don't want anything. It's great to have them, and we respect them. We love them.
0: Yeah.
1: And we're there for that relationship, but it's great if you don't ever have to hear their name mentioned.
0: Yeah.
1: He runs a real nice scout team. Oh, okay.
0: Yeah. Another question was about the new tight end they acquire. Oh, did you call Sean about him? No. But I talked to my brother about him, who was his offensive coordinator last year. And that was it. It's like, LaFleur, he's just trying to, I guess I should call Sean. I haven't called him in a while.
1: It's like,
0: I mean, that's all you're going to get right now.
1: He did have a great smile. I did love LaFleur.
0: I got to give it to him because, it's just like, guys, I'm entertaining myself now because I don't know how to, what do you want me to do here? He was waiting for the I'll give it to him. He was prepared for the Jacobs question, and he shot him. He did what you're supposed to do as coach. Let the process play out.
1: Mm-hmm.
0: Just simple one word answers. I think one of them was, do you expect Jacobs around the facility? Yes. Because again, he can be around the facility.
1: Right.
0: So
1: go to meetings if he wants.
0: Yes. He's getting paid. So, I mean, if he can be in the facility, he needs to be in the facility. Now, again, he can't practice and he can't play in games, but he needs, like you said, we're expecting him to be there. It's almost like a guy with a non-compete. Not that I know about that, or you,
1: that.
0: Huh?
1: No, nobody would know about that.
0: It's kind of like that, isn't it?
1: Actually, just
0: show up to the facility.
1: A little bit.
0: Then we're sitting here wondering, you fixed a coffee machine.
1: I did. I fixed a coffee machine.
0: I painted the walls.
1: You did a lot.
0: I helped painting.
1: You wrote a lot of things.
0: That's what it kind of
1: a lot
0: was.
1: Of writing?
0: Oh, yeah, I did a lot of writing.
1: A ton of writing.
0: That's right. Yeah, I mean, that's what this...
1: You were a delight.
0: You just
1: don't sell yourself short.
0: Not that comparing being in the non-compete is the same as being on the commissioner's exempt list,
1: different things land you there.
0: It's kind of... different things land you there. Yeah, exactly.
1: But, the feelings...
0: Yeah.
1: Yeah, I'll give LaFleur a lot of credit. I thought he did the best he could with the 14 minutes or whatever he was up there.
0: Yep, 14 minutes and 19 seconds.
1: He laughed through some of it. He was certainly prepared for some of it.
0: Yeah.
1: And a lot of it was comical. I think he treated it. And most of the time, the media has a symbiotic relationship there where they understand the question is not going to get answered, but they're going to answer it.
0: Yes.
1: Or they're going to ask it, and he's not going to answer it. And everybody can smile through it.
0: Mm-hmm.
1: LaFleur did have he had a lot of smirks, and he had a lot of he's a big guy, and we're looking forward to knowing what he knows. He hasn't really practiced with us yet.
0: Yeah.
1: There's nothing to really talk about. I don't know. We saw all the tape on the preseason on him.
0: Yeah.
1: Folks,
0: again, he's the third string tight end. I don't know what you're expecting him to do. They did say they expect Musgraves back sometime this season.
1: Yeah.
0: Now,
1: you will be missed.
0: That we'll find out. I mean, I don't know if we get worked up about guys they're going to cut in 2 weeks or not. I mean, again, Mike is supposed to be activated after week two, so someone's spot's going to be given up for that, right?
1: Mm-hmm.
0: They could take him off the list, and then when they add him to the 53 on game day, something's going to happen. But, at this point, it's like all these good feel-good stories at camp, by week five, they're going to be gone.
1: Right.
0: I hate to say it,
1: you know,
0: but...
1: You, we're looking at the review. At you know, how did Dennis do on Friday?
0: Fine. He did fine for August 27th, you know.
1: Yeah. No, I actually found it really entertaining. I found him very likable. You know, if,
0: yeah, I mean, that's the thing.
1: It's
0: yeah.
1: He had some charm to the press conference and a general understanding that we're not going to give you information if there's a legitimate question.
0: Yeah.
1: What you're seeking, I'm not going to give you.
0: Mm-hmm.
1: And what you're asking, I can't give you at this time.
0: Yeah.
1: We haven't had time.
0: Yeah.
1: Now is the time that we're going to come together as a team and start to forge our identity, start to forge the depth chart, really get into it. They certainly have an idea of all that stuff, but
0: oh, yeah.
1: Essentially that's what both press conferences were. We're prepared for everything, whether it's the Josh Jacobs situation or a backup tight end or what the ones are going to look like.
0: Yeah.
1: We're prepared, and now they go to work.
0: Yeah.
1: I don't know how much more you're going to be able to glean tomorrow after one day out there and one situation with the team.
0: I mean, no one's asking about the Vikings. I mean, I know it's not game week, but it's like, they got a new quarterback over there. You know, he's your defensive coordinator coached him, and I know all those questions are coming next week. So maybe I'm just jumping the horse, and those are in the files for next week's questions.
1: Yeah, I think it will be. Yeah.
0: You got 2 weeks ahead. It's like what your defensive coordinator's got 2 weeks of prep time against a guy that, well, when Call of Duty comes out, he really sucks, but beforehand he puts up decent numbers before November. What are you guys going to do with him? And he's paired with one of the best receivers in the league. What, you know, are you guys concerned about that or
1: not? Who's going to be on him? Cece? All those questions are going to get asked. And it's a little bit like putting Legos together. You start to go to page 4.
0: Yeah.
1: But you got to start on page 1. And they're just getting started.
0: Yeah.
1: This is just getting started. As much as they have the research done and their hunches and where they feel the depth chart's going to lie and what's going to happen and play calling and all that. This is now the time that the message for the team changes.
0: Yep.
1: During training camp and during preseason, there are certain messages that have to happen to this team about next man up and about combinations and about play calling and about execution and about game tape and about opportunity and about all those things. You have to give the team, and Goody included, the opportunity to allow the message to change on September 1st. Your roster is now locked in, and the message changes. The address to the team changes. You now look to who this team is, who the leaders are on this team, what we plan to do with this group of men in this locker room this season. And it begins with week one. It begins with this. We start here. They have to start. You can't put the dishwasher in. They don't even have the cabinet wall set up yet. So there's a lot of questions that are being asked for answers that can't possibly be answered right now.
0: No.
1: And even if they could, you're not going to get it.
0: No.
1: So today was just, I found it pure entertainment.
0: That's basically all it was. It's like, okay, you're not, you know what you're going to get out of it. And that's what it is. And they continue to practice.
1: It's funny. Only the names change.
0: Yes.
1: Goody's, especially Goody's first presser after cutdowns and the process of establishing the 53-man roster, it never changes.
0: No.
1: He has a process. He has the way he does things. Yep. He has what they're looking for. There are slight differences and modifications year to year depending on the team's needs or whatever. But I would love to go back. Maybe we should do this. Just go back and just play press conference after press conference after press conference of this first go around every season.
0: It's the same one.
1: So, you know, Brian's going to discuss today his process of getting down to the 53-man
0: roster.
1: Maybe
0: they've AI'd
1: him. And the, what the practice squad shape looks like. How he comes to determining the practice squad.
0: Yeah.
1: For him, it doesn't change. The process doesn't change. It's as predictable as it gets.
0: Yeah.
1: Only the names change.
0: Yeah.
1: Only the evaluations change of the particular humans. But his process is exactly the same. So when they ask him, you know, well, how do you feel about this, this, and this? Oh, I feel pretty good. You know, he feels really good about what he did and how he did it. He might change his mind in a couple of weeks based on guys that were cut down or roster situations or the practice squad group. But right now, of course, he feels good. His process was good. He put the process into place. Feels good about it. Everything feels good. Feels good till it doesn't.
0: Are you ready to get political?
1: Sure. Are they playing in Lake America?
0: No.
1: They're doing a team building exercise at Lake America today? Is that?
0: I want to talk about the Badgers.
1: Okay.
0: Did you see this? How much NIL money they're getting from the state of Wisconsin?
1: Yep.
0: Taxpayers.
1: Yep.
0: So again, Badgers getting ready for Notre Dame coming up on Sunday. Now, I'm trying to remember this, but you know, Governor Evers signed a law in April, passing through the Senate by one vote.
1: Mm-hmm.
0: The Assembly was unanimous, 95-1, but somehow in the Senate, we're going to start taking up for this. Taking the fact that UW-Madison is going to get $14.6 million per year, UW-GB and UW-Milwaukee, $200,000,
1: right,
0: for their NILs. Now, the university will use the money to pay for athletic facilities, but it would then allow them to relocate the money towards
1: freed up some other cash.
0: UW-GB Milwaukee gets, and I know Marquette's their own finance, you know, their own.
1: Yep. Private entity,
0: and they're not part of the UW system, but they're like $200,000. They're getting really, they're only giving them. But yeah, $14.6 million for the Badgers. So you tack that on, they're saying with the other private doing, we're only getting like $7 million more in private money.
1: Mm-hmm.
0: $21.8 million is the Badgers' team valuation being paid to their roster.
1: Mm-hmm.
0: We're only getting that much money for NIL. Mm-hmm. I'm saying only that much, but it's like the state kicked in 14 point blank million.
1: Yeah, 14.
0: So they're only raising like six and a half million.
1: Right. They're kicking in.
0: That Culver's patch didn't pay for more?
1: Apparently not.
0: I know Big Cat's trying his best to. I mean, he just did something the other week where he was raffling. He bought like 50 season tickets. And if you would donate to the UW fund $50, you had a chance to win his tickets that he was giving away. 50 season tickets, not just for one game. So, I mean, I know he's trying to help fundraise and whatever. They're trying to get this over, but I'm like, okay, we've heard about how much they try, Fickell and the new athletic director, how much they're going to put an emphasis on the football program and put money into it. But $21.8 million, now that's 37th overall in the country.
1: Yep.
0: I mean...
1: But you're right on par to be in that playoff, right? When we expand if we expand that playoff to 38 teams.
0: $21.8 million just to
1: might be right in there.
0: Go to the Duke Mayo Bowl? I mean, I know this is the new era. This is NIL, but it's like, that is a heck of a lot of money. And it's like, we're just starting at $21.8 million.
1: Yep.
0: Next year, you know, that's got to jump up to 30, right?
1: Yep.
0: Number one in the country, who do you think it is?
1: Alabama?
0: No, it is
1: LSU?
0: Not LSU. That's a good guess. They're in the top five.
1: Ohio State?
0: Not Ohio State.
1: Georgia?
0: Not Georgia. Think major high school football.
1: Texas.
0: Wow.
1: I'll tell you what.
0: $49.3 million.
1: Wow.
0: $49.3 million for Texas.
1: If there is ever a trivia thing that we could enter as a team, I think we did some good work there.
0: I think we did. Yes, we could do.
1: I appreciated you, and this is great.
0: Like Pictionary?
1: Yes.
0: Write clues on there. Only my picture drawing would be terrible.
1: This is great. Wow, we did great.
0: Why is that guy holding the club?
1: So then, does A&M come in there right at? Like, is it
0: number
1: all
0: two.
1: Texas?
0: No, it's not. Number two is...
1: Is Miami in there?
0: West Coast.
1: Oregon?
0: Yes.
1: Okay.
0: Yep.
1: Thank you. We'll give it again. Thank you for that coastal out again. Hashtag teamwork.
0: Yep. $43.4 million. They're number one of the Big Ten. That's Nike money. That's...
1: Yep. Good call. That's what we do. That's what we need. We need a waffle iron. That's what we need, PJ. We need something to come up with a brand new sole for a shoe. We need Nike money.
0: Something.
1: We need something. Who's going to do us?
0: Or Brooks? Slogan. What's a good slogan that can brand and then you can pay for an athletic program?
1: Maybe just swing into the heel and talk to them? Like, what's some good, Wisconsin money? We need Wisconsin shoe money.
0: I'm wearing my heel shoes right now.
1: Yeah, me too.
0: I'm very, very comfortable. My back is good.
1: Yeah. What can we do? Troy?
0: Yeah. Troy, what can we do?
1: Troy.
0: Yeah.
1: We need shoe money.
0: Yeah. What can we give to the Badgers?
1: Where's USC in there? Are they still coming in?
0: I should have had the whole list.
1: That's all right. No,
0: Notre Dame is coming in at number seven.
1: Okay.
0: $35.1 million. But again,
1: they rely primarily on private entities, right? I mean, that is not.
0: I don't think the state of Indiana is giving them in.
1: No, I don't think there's any taxpayer money that could go to that.
0: Yeah, so
1: I think they're talking about endorsement deals, businesses, private fundraising.
0: That's all them.
1: Yeah.
0: That's all them.
1: We need more of that stuff.
0: LSU is on the list. LSU is in top five.
1: Okay.
0: North Carolina. Connecticut
1: North
0: is
1: Carolina,
0: on.
1: North Carolina, really?
0: Yeah. Connecticut's in there, but they're part of the funding from athletic programs through the state.
1: Okay.
0: So Connecticut's part of that because of the girls and men's basketball.
1: Okay.
0: So that's huge there. So that's
1: I mean, this whole thing started, you know, you want to say let's more grassroots this in Wisconsin and climb the list. But if we wouldn't have had that shoebox scandal in the early 2000s, we poo-pooed. All these businesses were trying to do is give kids some discounts on shoes.
0: Yep.
1: And the NCAA had to smack down on everybody.
0: Yep.
1: And now we're all coming to these businesses going, hey, how about some free shoes for the kids, huh?
0: Yeah, they all...
1: Yeah, they're all like, bleep you.
0: Yeah, that discount, just to help our athletes. Yeah, the NCAA got all mad. Barry got mad that the kids are saving some money on.
1: Give a kid 25% off a pair of shoes, man. It's like basically a Rogan's deal.
0: How far is Black Earth from Madison?
1: I don't know.
0: Because, I mean, they had to drive out of Madison to get this deal. Is it like...
1: Great pull on Black Earth. I totally forgot about that. Madison to Black Earth.
0: Is it like 20 miles?
1: Wisconsin distance.
0: I mean, it was...
1: Oh, yeah, 37 minutes. 25 miles.
0: So campus kids had to find transportation to get out there.
1: Yeah, they had to trek all the way down around Mendota.
0: Yeah, they didn't have Uber back then, so it's not
1: 14
0: like,
1: all the way through Cross Plains. Yeah. They were going through everybody to get to Black Earth.
0: So they really had to, come on, giving them $20 off their shoes.
1: Now you got all your minions there in Madison, all your Badgers interns going to Black Earth going, hey, how about an NIL deal? How would you like to be the official shoe provider? And they're going, bleep you guys,
0: No, we tried that.
1: After all that crap you put us through in the 2000s, get out of here with that.
0: You made us into work, you know, terrible people for just trying to save you. We got more of the bullpen coming up next here on The Score.
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3: Well, with the Green Bay Packers' 53-man roster set, one of the surprises, keeping six receivers, the 6-1 being J. Michael Sturtevant. He was an undrafted free agent out of Florida. He won the three-way battle with Isaiah Nair and Will Shepard for that final receiver spot on the team. He joined Christian Watson, Jaden Reed, Matthew Golden, Sky Moore, and Bo Melton on that receiving core. This weekend also saw the Packers trade their third-string quarterback, Kyle McCord, to the Dolphins for a 2028 sixth-round pick. And with their running back, Josh Jacobs, being placed on the NFL's commissioner exempt list, Green Bay made a move to shore up their running back group, trading for Pittsburgh's Caleb Johnson. The Packers running backs enter the 2026 season as an inexperienced group, led by Marshawn Lloyd and Chris Brooks. Turning to the Badgers, they take on Notre Dame at Lambeau Field this coming Sunday. Head coach Luke Fickell says he wants his quarterback, Colton Joseph, to just play his game.
4: Be the ball player that he is. Recognize that, maybe he hasn't been in, Lambeau Field, and maybe he hasn't been on, so to speak, national television. But, once the ball's kicked off, there's not that much difference. The speed of the game is the speed of the game, and he'll be able to adjust to that.
3: Kickoff from Green Bay is Sunday at 6:30.
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0: And we're back to wrap up the bullpen today. So, Robert Gasser, he's been good in the pinch
1: Go on, Gas, man.
0: So, hopefully he gets in there and...
1: Gotta have a gas, man.
0: That lead back to 8 because I really want to play the magic number sounder again.
1: I know. That's the rub of playing the Cubs and losing.
0: I know.
1: You can't even scoreboard watch and get it wet. At least couldn't even go down to 17.
0: I know. I couldn't even... It didn't move. So hopefully it does tonight. Get down to 16. Yeah. Double. Double or nothing tonight. That's been the bullpen. The show with Tony G and Leo on the way next here on The Score.
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23: The Phillies won their fifth straight game, 2-1 at Arizona. The Angels ended a seven-game losing streak with a 10-1 victory over the Yankees. Texas and Houston each won. First place Houston in the AL West, still two games over the Rangers. Minnesota pounded Detroit 11-1. At Chicago, the Cubs hit nine home runs, three by Alex Bregman, in a 17-3 decision over Milwaukee. Boston came back for a 10-inning win against Seattle, 9-8. The Mariners have lost five straight. Road wins for the Padres, Mets, and the Giants, who won in Atlanta 7-3 in a makeup game. The Braves' seven-game winning streak is over. The Cowboys named Sam Howell as their backup quarterback and waived Joe Milton. The Jets' number two QB is rookie Cade Klubnik. UCLA fired athletic director Martin Jarmon. Carlos Alcaraz won his first-round match at the U.S. Open. Ben Shelton advanced. Arena Sabalenka won a first-rounder.
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25: Time for a Hurling Clark Law Firm traffic update. Let's take a look at the map right now in Northeast Wisconsin. I see one notification on 41 northbound, 2 miles beyond the ramp from Northland Avenue. The right lane is blocked due to a crash. Again, right lane is blocked due to a crash. 41 northbound, 2 miles beyond Northland Avenue. That is the lone notification on the map right now. And everything else looks to be smooth sailing with normal travel times. Besides, again, traffic is very slow on 41 northbound around the Northland Avenue exit. Right lane is blocked due to a crash. That was just updated about 20 minutes ago or so, almost to the end of the 11 o'clock hour. That's your Hurling Clark Law Firm traffic update. 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
25: 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Thanks for tuning into the show with Tony G and Leo. 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
25: What's going on over there? Hello, Leo. Are you with us?
2: Oh God. I just woke up.
25: Earth.
2: I had this terrible dream that the Cubs just kicked the Brewers' ass last night and hit 9 home runs. So glad they haven't played yet.
25: I hate to tell you, but that wasn't a dream. That actually happened.
2: Is there anyone there?
25: That actually happened, Leo. That wasn't a dream, pal.
2: Oh my God.
25: Yeah.
2: My day is ruined.
25: Mm-hmm.
2: I don't have any breaking news brought to you by Northside True Value Hardware. The Packers, I've been scouring the X machine. I mean, the Packers have a new third quarterback. I mean,
25: yeah,
2: that's not really breaking.
25: There's not much out there in terms of breaking news.
2: Not for breaking. The Philadelphia 76ers signed Taco Fall, 7'6" big man.
25: Okay.
2: Taco, whatever his name is.
25: Yeah, he's a big dude.
2: Yeah.
25: So that's your breaking news?
2: Packers GM. I'm just going over some stuff.
25: Yeah, I know. I'm looking online, too.
2: He said the Just Sweat thing was nothing but rumors.
25: Mm-hmm.
2: Nothing to it.
25: Tony
2: Romo releases a statement.
25: Does he really?
2: He's getting 6 months. His license is revoked for 6 months. And he is taking total responsibility for his actions,
25: mm-hmm.
2: and the disciplinary actions that he's on extended leave. So there's your breaking news to you by Northside True Value Hardware. 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
2: Yeah.
25: So we appreciate them for breaking news, and let's get into the show menu.
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25: 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Here's what's coming up. Talking crew, today the Cubs trounced the Brewers in game one. Was Kyle Harrison tipping pitches? Were the Cubs stealing signs? Whatever it was, it didn't bode well for Milwaukee.
2: Hey, just admit they sucked last night and move on.
25: Then we will get to 1265 today. Press conference on Josh Jacobs' situation. What were the Packers saying? Brian Gutekunst, Matt LaFleur. I'll tell you about that. At the start of hour two, we're going to switch to the Badgers. Big Ten power rankings to open up the hour. Then we'll be joined by Brian Butch for Bucky Banter. Brian Butch returns to the show, Leo.
2: I can't wait, man.
25: That's a big deal.
2: The Polar Bear Express is back.
25: And then we will get to the Score poll.
2: Bad one.
25: Asking you about Badgers football. We'll award Stiff of the Day and end the show. That is your show menu. The hour number one sports menu brought to you by Tanner's Grill and Bar West. How you doing today, Kype?
2: Hey, I'm all right. I turned it off. I'm just like, I'm not putting myself through this. I could feel it. I knew it was going to be a butt whooping right after the first inning, so I turned the game off, watched something else. I had to watch it on my app again. I didn't see any FS1 game.
25: Didn't either.
2: Yeah. Whoever posted that is a dipstick.
25: The stiff.
2: Yeah. So, yeah, I'm just not going to watch the team I cheer for get pummeled. Why put myself through it? And then I have to answer text messages. It's like, oh, it's only 9-0. They'll come back and win. Take a reality pill, people. Come on. That game was out of hand early, and they weren't not coming back. Now, the big question is how they come back tonight.
25: Yeah.
2: Because it's, is it still Robert Gasser on the hill tonight?
25: It will be Robert Gasser on the mound.
2: And hopefully he's not tipping his pitches and he's able to grip the ball. I mean, those are excuses. Why don't you just say the Cubs just crushed them last night?
25: Well, that's essentially
2: what it was. The Cubs were the better team last night.
25: Chris in Appleton says, well, that was a good old-fashioned butt-whooping last night. Fortunately, it only counts for one loss. Mm-hmm. Vaughn is no Al Gary as far as position players on the mound.
2: Yeah. Yeah.
25: On another note, Dice Shaking Lamar says, cheer up, Leo. I'm back on American soil.
2: He said soil.
25: The show better not suck today. I'm quite a few news cycles behind.
2: No guarantees.
25: Yeah.
2: There are no guarantees that we won't suck. I mean, did the Brewers?
25: The Brewers sucked.
2: Yeah. Yeah, they sucked. That was a guarantee.
25: A football score, 17-3.
2: Yeah. Yeah, Bears 17, Packers 3. And then the old fans start cheering Green Bay sucks.
25: You know,
2: again.
25: I'm just like,
2: God, enjoy your victory.
25: Get over it.
2: You scumbags.
25: It's like, how much is Green Bay on their minds? And I know the bullpen ended the show with the same message, Nick and PJ, like, oh, you know, the Packers and Green Bay live rent-free in Chicago. But, like, really, at what point is it like, okay, get over it? Like, the whole shtick is old. Like, Green Bay or Packers fans or Wisconsin fans don't leave games chanting, you know, Chicago. So, well, I guess they do because Chicago still sucks.
2: Well, they'll play the Bears still suck song all the time.
25: I guess it works both ways. Maybe as I say that, I'm like, okay, it works both ways. Wisconsin fans do it too. But I don't know. It's a fun rivalry, the whole Wisconsin versus Chicago thing. Chicago got the better end of game one yesterday. Six more games to go between these two.
2: Yeah.
25: And three more in this series.
2: Yeah, I've got an idea too. Time for Bryce Terang to get out of the leadoff spot.
25: 0 for 4 yesterday.
2: Another 0 for 4 with two strikeouts. How about, let's try this. How about moving Luis Lara up to the top of the order?
25: So you think officially put him in the lineup and then have him hit leadoff?
2: Yeah.
25: I can get behind that.
2: Or just put Chirio back leading off, one or the other.
25: Well, you know, I like Chirio in either spot, the one or two spot in the order.
2: It seems like he gets the offense going, though, when he's leading off.
25: Yeah.
2: He gets, whether it's leading off with a home run or, I don't know, man. It's just, last night was so frustrating. I only watched one inning.
25: Or do you put Yelich in the leadoff spot? 0 for 3 yesterday.
2: No, thank you.
25: Okay.
2: No, he should be staying down where he is. No one really hit last night. I mean, what did they have? Cooper Pratt had the best game of anyone.
25: They had 9 hits last night.
2: Yeah.
25: 2 for 8 with runners in scoring position.
2: Same old story there.
25: Yeah. I mean, I don't know if scoring 4 would have gotten them out of that win.
2: No, they would have lost 17-4.
25: Exactly.
2: That's my prediction.
25: Exactly. Four would have tied the game if the Cubs stopped scoring after the first inning.
2: In the first inning.
25: Jeez.
2: Yeah, that game was over in the first inning.
25: Four in the first.
2: I hate to tell you.
25: 2 in the second. 3 in the fourth. 4 in the seventh. 4 in the eighth.
2: Well, my prediction is holding true right now. Mm-hmm. I said they lose the first two and win the second two.
25: Yeah, I thought about that last night. Mm-hmm. I'm like, well, he has a point.
2: So prepare for another butt whipping tonight.
25: Yeah, I hope not. Man, I really hope not. That was not fun to watch. That ruins the evening. You know, you kind of garner the evening around. All right.
2: It started out great. They struck out Pete Crow Armstrong.
25: Wow.
2: They held him in check. He had nothing to do with scoring last night.
25: But even so, I mean, like, you're getting, okay.
2: Your guy Bergman, three home runs.
25: Three home runs against the Brewers. Don't get me started there.
2: I'm going to get you started. I want Tony to get ticked off today.
25: Hoppinina says, Bears prediction, they'll be this year's Washington from 2025.
2: I don't think so, Tim.
25: Yeah, I mean, face it. This is the era where Chicago sports are good.
2: If Caleb Williams would go down with an injury like Jaden Daniels did. But then again, they have a really good backup. What's his name? Tyler Badgett? Something like that.
25: I don't know.
2: He's one of the best backups in the league. Hmm. What did Chris, did we get? Yeah, Chris, we answered his, read his text.
25: Yeah. It just, you know, because you go, okay, you get out of work and you're heading home and you're like, all right, Brewers play at 6:40, have dinner, you know, hang out, do some things. And then Brewers play at 6:40. Yep. And then immediately, like by 7 o'clock, you're like, is this game really going to be worth watching? So now you have the rest of the evening after what was originally going to be 2 hours that turn out to be nothing. And you're like, well, now I got to do something else because I don't want to watch this anymore. It was a struggle last night. The Brewers fall to 85-53. Cubs now 78-60.
2: Yeah, remember on the show yesterday when you said, hey, only 15 wins away from 100.
25: That's right.
2: Again, who cares?
25: Well, the big number is that the division lead is still 7 for Milwaukee. You lose that one last night, whether it's 17-3 or 4-3, it's a loss, and it only drops, like, no matter how bad the loss can get, it doesn't drop the number of distance between the Brewers and Cubs in the division by any more.
2: No.
25: It's still 7 games that the Brewers lead. So that's the good news. That's
2: yeah,
25: a good spin on it.
2: Yeah. Tom from Arizona checking in.
25: Arizona!
2: On the Cease Electronics Talk and Tech studio line. He's got to go out for lunch soon, so he won't be around for the Badger talk. Notre Dame is going to hang at least 40 on the Badgers just for kicks. Hopefully this will be the last year for Fickell.
25: Wow.
2: Ooh. Wow. Come on, Tommy.
25: We'll have to talk about that with Brian Butch, see what he
2: thinks.
25: Yeah.
2: Well, Tony and I are on board. There's no reason why they shouldn't win 6 games and get back to a bowl game. I mean, that's the bare minimum. Yeah, we'll ask Brian Butch about that.
25: The Chicago bare minimum?
2: Yeah. Tom, by the way, if you missed the program, you can catch the podcast at several venues, right, Tony? Areas, spots, Spotify.
25: Oh, yeah. Yeah.
2: The podcast, you put it up like
25: the shore
2: 10 minutes after we sign off.
25: Yeah, I do. It, like rather
2: quickly.
25: Yeah.
2: So you can always go back and listen. They're always archived on thescorewi.com.
25: Jerry Brondre says, give me the spread. Bucky and those unis will make it respectable.
2: Okay.
25: Let's refrain from the spread here because Leo has to guess.
2: Yeah,
25: it.
2: Don't give the answer away. I need to figure
25: will this out. Will it be out on Thursday?
2: I would think so. This game's been planned for years.
25: It has been.
2: Yeah, it's going to be a big spread. It's going to be a big spread.
25: Oh.
2: I'm not talking about the pregame meal either.
25: The media buffet?
2: Yeah, your eyes just lit up. Oh, there's going to be a big spread. Tony, what? Food?
25: In the break room here?
2: Yeah, break room foodies.
25: Yes, right here.
2: Did you change your team name yet?
25: No. I'll worry about that on draft night.
2: Get Glockenspiel in
25: That's
2: there.
25: That's next week, right?
2: Tuesday is the Woodward Fantasy Draft at 8:30 p.m.
25: Next Tuesday, because today is Tuesday.
2: Yeah, next Tuesday.
25: Mm-hmm. You think Yahoo's going to give you another D-?
2: Most likely. I don't know what I ever did to them, those stiffs. They sure don't like me.
25: You drafted
2: in a way
25: that
2: I looked back at my team this morning when I was having my coffee and perusing the internet. I'm like, it's not that bad of a team. Got 3 great quarterbacks.
25: Leo works hard in the morning is what he's telling you. Perusing the internet with my coffee.
2: I'm doing show prep, you stiff. Putting Fair. Orders in the system. I don't need help from Sandy.
25: Yeah. Well, good. They must...
2: You want to talk to me about your sale? What do you get? Is this one we already talked about?
25: It's or was it not one we already talked about.
2: All right. So this is additional money you're bringing.
25: That's right.
2: To keep the lights on. Good job, Tony.
25: Thank you. Everybody, give it up for Tony.
2: Smattering.
25: Thank you. Tony G making it work.
2: Tom in Arizona following up. Those uniforms are stupid. Wisconsin colors are crimson and white. Beat down regardless of what uniforms they wear.
25: I don't know that it's crimson. It's not crimson red. That's Alabama.
2: It's cardinal red, isn't it?
25: I think so. It's a brighter shade of red.
2: It's cardinal red.
25: Because crimson, Alabama's a darker shade of red than Wisconsin.
2: Yeah. I've heard the announcers always say, oh, the Badgers coming out today and they're cardinal red and white uniforms.
25: What color?
2: All right. I'm gonna go with cardinal. Let's see if we get a Leo's right on this.
25: What color red is Wisconsin Badgers red?
0: Leo was right. Leo was 100% right.
2: Leo! He knows his stuff, man.
25: Cardinal red.
2: That's right.
25: Commonly referred
2: Don't
25: to...
2: Don't doubt the kipe.
25: On campus as Badger red.
2: Yeah, well, of course.
25: The hex code, if you need it, is # C5050C.
2: Yeah, crimson is Alabama. They call Alabama the Crimson Tide, but call me Deacon Blues after last night's game.
25: It's a good one. Here.
2: It's not bad. All right.
25: Let's take our first break of the show.
2: Well, let's just wait a minute
25: before we do.
2: Before I have some nice words to say about someone.
25: About me?
2: Tony G.
25: All right.
2: Stiff of the year, week, month, That's day, right. hour, whatever it may take.
25: I'm sorry?
2: You heard what I said, young man. Stone Toe Bar and Grill, we had Tony, or Taylor.
25: I'm
2: well,
25: Tony
2: was in here yesterday.
25: I'm right here.
2: We had Taylor and Dixie in studio, and there's a big, big concert, Rock for Relief, coming up September 13th. It is going to be a good one, folks. Starting at noon, Boombox. You'll have Ask Your Mother, Nashville Pipeline, Star 6-9. I believe they're all playing outside. And then Logan Spicer, Aviva Hale, and then our very own Taylor J will be playing inside when they're breaking down the bands outside. So it's going to be a great time, and they're raising funds for relief in tornado relief for the victims in Menasha, Appleton.
25: It's a big deal.
2: It's a local thing. The money's staying here, everyone.
25: Yeah.
2: Get out there and support the cause. A week from Sunday, September 13th, at Stone Toe Bar and Grill, 1109 Oneida Street in Menasha.
25: I'm picking you up at 11 for that, right?
2: 10:45. Okay. I make a quarter, too.
25: What time?
2: 15 minutes before 11.
25: Hey, just so you know, there's about 91 minutes until Gussman, in case you're wondering.
2: Logan.
25: Hi, Logan.
2: In the Culver's unis? Yeah, give me a badge. Okay.
25: Yeah. They have the patch on them. I'd rather a Tom's drive-in patch, but...
2: Logan Henderson.
25: That's right. Logan Henderson chiming in. When we come back... More talking crew. We will officially talk crew. Kyle Harrison, a little more on his outing yesterday. It was rough. Audio from him. Audio from Craig Council. And then we'll preview game two. More talking crew when we come back. Don't go anywhere. We're off to a good start on this Tuesday afternoon. The show with Tony G and Leo right here on The Score.
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5: Another hot and humid day expected for northeastern Wisconsin. Temperatures near 90 degrees and that heat index climbing back into the mid-90s. Overnight, showers and thunderstorms are expected. A few could become strong to severe, so make sure you have a way to get those weather warnings. From WBY's First Alert Weather Center, I'm meteorologist Colleen Melberg.
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6: I think it was more just on first, like where I was coming set, where it was on my jersey location, you know, so yeah, stupid to get beat on stuff like that, but I got to be better to clean that up.
7: That's Kyle Harrison talking about his outing yesterday.
8: Wait, when's the last time he got whooped on the West Coast? He had a really bad outing.
7: He doesn't perform well on the West Coast. He was asked,
8: in Chicago, the West Coast?
7: Were the Cubs stealing signs? He says no. No, they're not on the West Coast.
8: Oh, they're not. Good.
7: You stiff.
8: Tony knows his geography, everyone.
7: I don't think Leo does. That's the question.
8: I'm pretty good at it.
7: Talking Crew is the...
8: What's the capital of Illinois?
7: Topic of this segment.
8: I already stumped him.
7: Springfield.
8: Hey, that a boy.
7: That's right.
8: Did you look it up?
7: No, I know.
8: Okay, good job.
7: Talking Crew is brought to you by Heartland.
8: Hey, that's 7 years of college paid off.
7: 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That's Hart, like Corey Hart, H-A-R-T. Mm-hmm. Not like your heart, H-E-R-T. In case you're wondering. So Kyle Harrison yesterday, that was, again, that quote we said that we just played on if the Cubs are stealing signs. He said no, it was just some stupid things he got beat on. I mean, it's as simple as that.
8: His velocity was down because he couldn't grip the baseball properly.
7: Well,
8: is that accurate?
7: He said, I think I have another one here on his velocity. Yeah, here it is. Kyle Harrison on his velocity drop. And I have interesting thoughts on this because we've talked to Jack Stern about this in weeks past. Here's Kyle Harrison on the velocity drop last night.
6: I don't think it's necessarily about the velo as much. It's about the shape. Yeah, that's some of the frustrating stuff, I think. You know, I'm not giving up on the velo. I think it'll still be there. I'm feeling great physically. So just got to keep going, keep grinding, put the head down. It's one game at the end of the day. And looking to help this team in many other ways and other games coming forward.
7: So he says... You know, he's still feeling great physically right here.
6: He'll still be there. I'm feeling great physically.
7: So he's feeling great physically, but the velocity has been dropping ever since he got put on the IL.
8: Mm-hmm.
7: So even though, okay, so if he says he's feeling great physically, either he's lying to not garner attention around it, or like you said, he couldn't grab the ball yesterday. It was pretty humid in Chicago yesterday. So that could be a factor as well, whatever it is. He did not have the same.
8: It didn't bother Clay Holmes.
7: He did not. He does not have the same zip.
8: Hey,
7: on
8: did
7: his,
8: it? Did that? The
7: he does not have the same zip on his fastball.
8: Yeah, Clay Holmes was fine. He was shutting down the Brewers like crazy.
7: Well,
8: especially Bryce Tarang.
7: It's funny you say that. Last piece of audio, and then I'll be done.
8: Okay.
7: Craig Counsell on the humidity yesterday said, "No, Clay Holmes was fine.
9: It was a tough night to pitch. I think you saw it was like it was." Abnormally humid out there, and I think you saw like Patrick have a hard time with the grip, and Clay even expressed like it was hard getting a grip on the baseball at times, and you saw all pitchers like sweating really bad. So Clay kept it together, and he pitched a really really nice game.
7: So Clay kept it together.
8: Yeah,
7: Kyle Harrison.
8: I always thought it was an advantage to have sweaty hands, and you can make the baseball move more.
7: Well,
8: in my day.
7: Ever since they banned the pine tar or sticky stuff for pitchers.
8: Yeah, well, whatever.
7: You
8: remember the spitball, Tony? Yeah, you can't put any foreign objects on the ball because you're making a dance. You're making it move.
7: Mm-hmm.
8: I think that is a total cop-out. I think that is an excuse.
7: He was leaving pitches.
8: Yeah, just say you pitched like crap. Your arm angle was off. Your mechanics were off. Your velo is

0: down. It wasn't the grip of the baseball. Come on, give me a break.
1: He was leaving pitches right over the heart.
0: It's going to be hot again tonight. I guess Gasser's going to give up 47 runs. Don't even get me started. Don't even get me started.
1: Well, I mean, whatever it is, that has to be better. I mean, you cannot have that performance in the playoffs.
0: Well, just be ready. It's going to be hot tonight. You better have something ready because I don't want to hear it again tomorrow.
1: Mm-hmm.
0: I don't want to hear about the mound. Just go out there and perform. Get some runs. Get your leadoff guy on base. Move runners. Play Brewers baseball. They certainly didn't last night.
1: No.
0: All right, I'm done.
1: Are you, though? I kind of don't want you to be because when you talk good about them, they win. When you talk bad about them, they lose.
0: Yeah, well, I mean, there's nothing good to talk about today, so I don't...
1: Vice versa.
0: All I'm hearing from everyone and other media outlets is it's just one game. Let it go. Move on. You don't see any problems with this team going into the playoffs. None whatsoever. Who's your number two now? It's Logan Henderson all the way.
1: Yeah.
0: Do you trust Kyle Harrison in a playoff game against the Cubs and or the Dodgers, Padres, Phillies? Do you trust him?
1: No.
0: Okay.
1: Like you almost
0: then have, you're not going to be like...
1: Do you put him in the bullpen and put Drouin in the lineup, in the starting rotation?
0: I like Drouin a lot better out of the bullpen. Golly. I don't know. Harrison's been a starter his whole career. I don't see that move happening. He's got to be the three. It's not going to be May.
1: It may.
0: Brandon Sproat's not coming back.
1: No.
0: To save the day.
1: He may.
0: He may or may not, I would say. Go ahead and eat some hay.
1: Well, it's like I said yesterday. I only mentioned this briefly, but the starting rotation for Milwaukee is so undefined. I don't know what the starting five are. Are there five? Are there six? Are there four?
0: Well, you got Miz and you got Henderson, and after that, it's, to me, a bunch of guys.
1: Guys are skipping starts.
0: Yeah. I mean, Harrison has had a really good year, but of late, he has not been that great. I know on the broadcast, they talk about his arm angle, that they saw that when he was in Boston. They tweaked that, and that's what gave him all of his success, just the arm angle. Something that tiny, that little, that they figured out in the lab. Out, see it out in right field? There it is. There's the lab. My God.
1: It was brutal.
0: Yeah.
1: Last night.
0: But score some runs. You know, it's the set the table, the top of the lineup. Like you mentioned, was it last week? Bryce Durang's, was he down to 256 now?
1: 253.
0: 253.
1: Yeah.
0: You know, he's all right. I'm not even going to say it.
1: He's not going to say it.
0: I'm not even going to say it.
1: You can see it physically on Leo Kiper Jr.'s face. He wants to say something, but he's not going to.
0: He is in a funk. And why he is leading off is beyond me. I mean, he hit that home run in New York, but he hasn't done anything since.
1: No. He's hitting under 150 in like his last 17 games or something like that.
0: He was 0 for 4 with 2 Ks last night.
1: Yeah.
0: That's your leadoff guy.
1: Mm-hmm.
0: Meanwhile, Pete Crow Armstrong had a rough night, but he's so dangerous up there. You're just afraid he's going to hit a home run every time he swings.
1: Alex Bregman, 3 for 6.
0: Yeah.
1: 3 home runs.
0: Yeah, that too.
1: What have I been saying?
0: Suzuki kills the Brewers.
1: God, that's unbelievable. Tyrone Taylor, the former Brewer.
0: Yeah,
1: 4 for 6.
0: Well, he's the one that got it all started.
1: Jeez.
0: Nico Horner, he's not a power hitter. He's more like a Brewers type player. Kind of scrappy, only say, that ball is going to get way, way out of here. They didn't even finish the sentence and he hit a home run. 9 home runs.
1: Yep.
0: Nothing to be proud of. Well, I can't wait until this segment's over because I just want to move on.
1: I know. I hear you.
0: Unfortunately, we have to talk about the Brewers one last time on this show today. So
1: we do. well, I don't think we do, actually, because when we come back, it'll be
0: in that second hour at the end of the show, we do.
1: Oh, that's right.
0: Yeah, remember?
1: Wink, wink, hint, hint.
0: Yeah, we do.
1: Game 2 between Brewers and Cubs, 6:40 tonight. Robert Gasser versus Matthew Boyd. Gasser a 4.59 ERA.
0: Well, I didn't say anything nice today, so we'll see how they respond.
1: Over under 10.
0: Phil told me today, he goes, I can't listen. I'll listen to the podcast. He goes, this be the best, Leo. And he goes, just remember, it's just one game. Credit Union, Phil.
1: Wise words.
0: Words of wisdom, yes.
1: Wise words.
0: What if it's game 5 or game 7 of a series? Then is it just one game?
1: It is.
0: No, it's not then. Then they're done.
1: But it's a big deal. It's a big deal.
0: Then it's a must-win situation.
1: Correct.
0: There's always been a definite... is tonight a must-win? No, it's not.
1: Mm-hmm.
0: A must win is...
1: A must game,
0: win? A game seven. If you're going to get closed out, that is a must win. That's your definition of a must win. We must get to a break.
1: We must. When we come back, we're actually going to change gears here.
0: Thank God.
1: 12:65 today.
0: Yeah, let's talk about something fun. The Green Bay Packers.
1: The Green Bay Packers.
0: New third string quarterback.
1: Yes.
0: All kinds of new tight ends.
1: Hard-hitting questions right here.
0: There will be?
1: Well, there was.
0: That'll be tomorrow when you're gone when I talk to Peter Bukowski.
1: That's probably right. It's the show with Tony G and Leo. Rolls on after this. Don't go anywhere.
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3: Well, Brian Gutekunst says he's hopeful and expects Josh Jacobs to play for the Packers this year, but will let the process play out and be ready either way. The running back was placed on the commissioner's exempt list this week after being charged with a pair of misdemeanors stemming from a physical incident in May. Gutekunst said they have not seen the video evidence of the incident. Also wouldn't rule out moving on from Jacobs, but said it's too early for that. Jacobs won't be able to play or practice until he comes off that list. It forced Packers to go on at a running back, doing so by trading for Caleb Johnson from Pittsburgh. He had just 69 yards as a rookie after being drafted in the third round out of Iowa last year. Gutekunst thinks it's a good ad.
4: Yeah, we liked him a lot. Obviously, you know, he comes from a very strong program. Had a lot of success there. I think he rushed for 1,500 yards his last year there at Iowa. And there's some similar scheme stuff that coming out of college that he had done, a lot of the outside zone running scheme stuff. So obviously his first year in Pittsburgh probably didn't get to go the way he wanted it to. Didn't have the kind of impact that he wanted, but certainly a really talented guy. I think he's going to fit into our culture really well.
3: Gutekunst also said they hope to get a new contract for tight end Tucker Kraft done before the season. Green Bay does open the year next Sunday at Minnesota. Turning to Wisconsin, they're getting ready for their season opener this Sunday against number 4 Notre Dame at Lambeau Field.
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3: Well, the Brewers and Cubs going to play the second game of their series tonight in Chicago. 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
1: 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Today, we'd like to discuss Josh Jacobs. He's been a hot topic in the news cycle over the last week or so, especially since Sunday. He was placed on the commissioner's exempt list in the NFL, so you won't be seeing much of Josh Jacobs for a while, if at all, this upcoming season. And today, Brian Gutekunst and Matt LaFleur gave press conferences on this issue, on this topic, and they didn't say much. They said exactly what you would expect them to say. For example, Matt LaFleur said, "I don't want to get too far into it, but I think we've seen this guy. I have a lot of love and care for how he is as a person, who he is as a teammate. Obviously a very unfortunate situation, but one we have to deal with." So you come away from that quote going, there's no substance there. I don't know that that's probably the best move PR-wise for the Packers to not say anything, but we still are not in the clear in terms of where Josh Jacobs sits for the Packers this year.
0: His future is in Roger Goodell's hands.
1: Yes.
0: And that's just the way it is, ladies and gentlemen. I'm not expecting him anytime soon. I think making this trade for Caleb Johnson, they know something.
1: Mm-hmm.
0: They needed an extra running back. They're going to roll with Marshawn Lloyd. He's their number one running back right now. And here's a question to pose. What if Marshawn Lloyd just is the second coming of Amon Green?
1: That's a hefty what if.
0: And there's no room for Josh Jacobs on this roster.
1: Hefty.
0: Then do you take that?
1: That is a hefty what if.
0: Well, it's possible.
1: Amon Green.
0: What if he's got the talent of Amon Green. Caleb Johnson doesn't, who they gave up a 6th-round pick for. I'm just talking about the speed, the shiftiness. All right, how about this?
1: Okay.
0: Maybe that's too lofty, saying Amon Green. How about he gives you 800 or 900 yards, gets in the end zone 6-7 times, and more than serviceable. What if he's just solid and he's the engine's running? Remember, a lot of tread on the tires.
1: That's true.
0: He was averaging like 10 carries a game at USC, and he hasn't played in 2 years.
1: Mm-hmm.
0: He's fresh. He's ready to go. I mean, I'm like everyone else. I mean, I'm just waiting for, hard hit there, and Marshawn Lloyd getting up slowly, and he is he's going to go into the blue tent.
1: Yeah. Yeah. I don't want to laugh because I'm not, obviously.
0: It's almost an expectation, like Packers kickers from the past missing field goals.
1: Yeah.
0: I mean, it's just like when, it's not if it's going to happen, it's when.
1: You wouldn't be surprised if it happened.
0: He hasn't stayed healthy.
1: Yeah.
0: I want him to stay healthy. I want him to flourish. 1,000 yards and 10 touchdowns.
1: That'd be awesome.
0: I have him in fantasy football.
1: Yeah.
0: Come on, Marshawn Lloyd.
1: Yeah.
0: Let's do it. Hopefully I'm not cursing him.
1: That'd be ideal if you don't curse him.
0: I have faith in him.
1: Well, the running back room behind him, behind Josh Jacobs, is just, like you said, Marshawn Lloyd. I think the X factor here that we're not talking about a whole lot is Chris Brooks, too. Because, listen, what if Chris Brooks is that? What if Chris Brooks, maybe isn't Amon Green,
0: no,
1: but what if he's Jamal Williams?
0: Never happened. He's more of a fullback type.
1: Agreed, but that's why I compare him to Jamal Williams.
0: Yeah.
1: You know, the beefier running back who might not get more average yards per
0: carry. He doesn't really have any explosiveness. He's on the team because of his pass blocking on third and long situations. He'll catch some dump-off passes. I don't see him contributing any more than that. Maybe he's a good special teams guy.
1: But keep him on the roster is my question. Because there were other running backs who could play that role.
0: You would pass think blocking. That maybe have some better running ability.
1: Maybe they're planning on him to have a better season. And
0: maybe.
1: Like I said, he's not going to be the guy who has the high average yards per carry. He might have like a 2.3, somewhere in there, yards per carry, if even 2. But he might get you the most important 2 yards on 3rd and short, on 4th and short, on the goal-to-goal situations. Maybe that's his role. What if he is that? What if he is Jamal Williams? What if he is John Kuhn?
0: Yeah.
1: Would you take it?
0: Yeah, absolutely. Absolutely. Terrible Tim on the Cease Electronics Talk and Tech Studio line. If Lloyd is the second coming of Amon Green, does that mean he'll get another domestic situation and join Jacobs on the commissioner's list?
1: Oh, jeez.
0: I don't know, man. I don't know, man. And Hop and Nina. Leo, you don't start scouting players for 27 NFL drafts yet, running back one of their first 2 picks next year? I haven't started scouting yet, but I'm still hoping Mike Washington ends up in Green Bay somehow.
1: You're just hoping for Washington?
0: Yeah.
1: You're holding out for that.
0: Who knows? Yeah, I would say running back's going to be high on their priority list next year.
1: I think it should be.
0: College football technically kicks off in full bloom this weekend. So
1: Yeah. I mean, they had a handful of games last year, but like this is last week.
0: Yeah, I didn't watch any last week. So
1: yeah, I watched some. It was good football.
0: Hop, I'm in fantasy football draft mode right now, so I'm not in NFL draft mode.
1: That's right, Hop.
0: Two drafts to go yet. And, of course, catch the Appleton and Graving Fantasy Football Show on Thursday at 4. Tony G making his debut.
1: Potentially. PJ might be in.
0: Are you sure?
1: Might be.
0: What do you have to do?
1: We'll talk later.
0: I want you on.
1: No on-air production meetings, please.
0: Come on now.
1: I'll fill you in.
0: All right. That's fine.
1: So what if Caleb Johnson is, you know, we could sit here and play the what-if game all day long. At the end of the day, I don't think the Packers did enough at the running back room. They knew the entire offseason, they knew all summer that this was a possibility. You'd be without Josh Jacobs for the beginning of the year and did nothing about it. Pierre Strong was the guy who they were like, okay, well, maybe this will work.
0: He's back on the practice squad.
1: Correct. That's the thing.
0: He's one injury away from getting called up.
1: And I don't know what I'm looking for them to do. Right, I just wanted them to do something because I think their draft was fine. I don't think you needed to draft a running back. I don't think that there was much free agent wise.
0: Well, they needed to draft a running back.
1: Well, it's like it's the same situation we say with the Brewers. Like, go get a hitter. There weren't many hitters available. There weren't many running backs that I was like, yeah, wow. If you sign Saquon Barkley, you commit to him for 5-10 years, and you're like, well, that's a lot of money for a running back. It was probably going to get hurt 3 to 5 years into that said deal, whatever it is. But there just wasn't many situations. So I don't know what I was looking for them to do, what I wanted them to do, but they didn't do it. Whatever it is. Does that make sense? I'm just in this space where I don't know exactly what I was looking for. But whatever it was, didn't happen. And now you're stuck here with Marshawn Lloyd as your number
0: one. Yeah, I'm surprised they didn't go after that Damon Bankston, who was a free agent, undrafted rookie that the Giants cut. I liked his acceleration. I don't know where he ended up, but and the list of current veteran NFL free agent running backs, it's just
1: who's out there?
0: Joe Mixon, Austin Eckler, Nick Chubb. Yeah. I don't know if any of these guys have.
1: I think Nick Chubb just retired like a week ago too.
0: Yeah, he may have. Antonio Gibson. I mean, you know, Raheem Mostert, Kareem Hunt, just Miles Sanders. Not anyone that really excites you.
1: The one name I would sign would be Joe Mixon. That'd be the one I'd look at.
0: I don't think he's very healthy.
1: That's the thing, too. Well, none of those guys are really that healthy.
0: Yeah.
1: So, I mean, they're all running backs. That's the thing with running backs lately in the last, like, 10 years is they don't get paid long-term unless they're like Saquon Barkley because they get hurt so quick.
0: Yeah, I guess the best case scenario is the Packers just bide their time and Josh Jacobs is back at some point. But there are a lot of fans out there that don't want to see it. They think his actions make him cuttable, that the Packers should just let him go.
1: Jerry Brondre sends in a couple of texts on the running back draft class in 2027. Mm-hmm. Says great running back class for 2027. Not a bad time to need a running back. Lacey, Hardy, Baugh, Fletcher Jr., and Isaac Brown, to name a few. Those names are stars. Not average or slightly under. He's saying they're stars. So,
0: Eddie Lacy?
1: Yeah.
0: Bring Eddie Lacy back.
1: Sign Eddie Lacy. Well, the thing is, like, that's fine. You can play for the long-term running back answer by drafting one next year with the great class that there is. You can do that, but that doesn't answer your question for this year. And the Packers are in a situation where I know they... Brian Gutekunst has said this all the time. He doesn't believe in championship windows. He believes in getting a team ready to compete year after year. So that's fine if that's your belief. But looking at this year, let's be real, the window is shrinking. Micah Parsons' health long-term, shrinking. Josh Jacobs, even if you had him, health long-term, shrinking. The youthfulness of the Packers of 3 seasons ago, youngest roster in the league, no longer there. You know, they're just getting older, getting more beat up. Jaden Reed, Christian Watson. I mean, all these guys have been banged up in their career. So, Tucker Kraft, your window is shrinking health-wise. So you can wait all you want for the running back long-term solution next year. You need a solution this year.
0: And maybe Green Bay is just going to be chucking it 40 times a game.
1: Like, that's what I'm starting to wonder,
0: maybe,
1: too.
0: Maybe that's why they signed Christian Watson and Jaden Reed, and you drafted Matthew Golden. And you have Sky Moore, and he'll be running some jet sweeps, and Tucker Kraft, they added to the tight end room. All right, I'm going on record. They're going to be chucking it 40 times. But I'm playing Jordan Love. I have Jordan Love on my team.
1: To be honest with
0: you, maybe Jordan Love's going to be the MVP, and I'm going to look like a genius.
1: I wouldn't hate it. A couple of concerns. You need a good run game to open up the offense.
0: All right.
1: And the offensive line.
0: Quick passing game. Boom, boom.
1: The offensive
0: quick
1: line.
0: Slants over the middle.
1: I'm not trying to be too hard on them, but the offensive line, the way that it stands right now.
20: Not great, Bob.
1: So.
0: Hey, after listening to Goody speak, he likes his 10 guys.
1: Jacob Monk starting?
0: Yeah. What? I didn't know about this.
1: Oh,
0: so who signed off on this?
1: Oh, my gosh. So, like, Jacob Monk is your right starting. Did you hear me? Starting right guard.
0: At right guard.
1: Jacob Monk. And that is, and you want to tell me you're going to pass the ball 40 times a game.
0: Mm-hmm.
1: I don't know if that's the offensive solution.
0: Quick passing game. Well, you keep Chris Brooks in the block.
1: I hope
0: so.
1: You
0: have four tight ends.
1: Mm-hmm. I hope so. Well, in other news of the press conference.
0: Yes, tell us more news.
1: There was an update on Micah Parsons' timeline.
0: I saw that.
1: And he could return to practice as early as week 3. So that'd be great. You know, obviously, you want Parsons back as soon as possible. But I'm going to go out on a limb here, Leo, and say I'm very happy with the pass rusher situation right now.
0: You are you?
1: I'm not, like, thrilled, but I'm very happy with it. I think that they can produce. I think these are names who are ready to break out. Baron Sorrell, Edgerrin Cooper, two guys from last year who I think could really build and be factors this year. Lucas Van Ness, Denai Dennis Sutton.
0: There's one name you're missing that I think is going to be a wild card in all this based on what they did at the position. Edgerrin Cooper.
1: Ah, okay. Yeah, I was
0: with
1: trying.
0: Quay Walker gone and the new indie linebacker coming in.
1: Zaire Franklin.
0: I think Zaire Franklin. You ever hear that guy? Zaire Franklin?
1: Hey, you.
0: I think he is going to open up things for Edgerrin Cooper, and they're going to get creative.
1: Agreed.
0: And remember, corner blitzes are coming. Because I kind of disagree with you. I'm not real happy with the edge rushers room.
1: Sure.
0: I mean, prove me wrong, edge rushers. But
1: yeah, right.
0: I got a feeling they're going to have to generate pass rush from other avenues.
1: I just think they have fire in their gut.
21: Did you have fire in your gut?
1: I think the edge rushers do.
0: You take the bus to school or bring a lunch?
1: Did you walk or what do you got going on here?
0: School's back in session.
1: It is.
0: Mm-hmm.
1: Well, speaking of schools, we'll get to the Badgers in pretty much all hour number two as stick around, Score Squad. Brian Butch for Bucky Banter will come back. He'll return to the Score airwaves in hour two.
0: Weekly. Bucky Banter weekly.
1: And speaking of school, we're the two kids in the back of the classroom.
0: Yeah. Well, Brian will keep us in line. He always does.
1: Yeah, he does.
0: If he doesn't like a question, he's going to like come down on us.
1: Oh, I know. I'm ready for...
0: He likes to yell at us.
1: I got my dukes up for Brian
0: Butch. poor BJ when it was BJ and the Bear, man. He got Brian's wrath all the time. That was great.
1: He got his breath?
0: Wrath. Clean your ears out.
1: Okay.
0: Einstein.
1: Let's see. You know, I still have some drops from their show.
0: Oh, really?
1: Yeah.
0: Let's hear it.
20: I think he's a bum. I think he's an absolute bum.
0: Who said that?
1: I think that was Aaron Rodgers in a press conference.
0: Where did that come
21: from? A lot of times down years for me are career years for most quarterbacks.
1: Oh, whoa, whoa. That was kind of hot.
0: What the hell was that?
1: That was Aaron Rodgers again.
0: And who was screaming?
1: I think he was on Pat McAfee show.
0: Mm. Where are you getting this crap?
1: I don't know. It's on their
0: BJ and the
1: page.
0: Bears?
1: Yeah.
0: Okay.
1: That, was a bear,
0: that explains a lot.
1: A bear growling.
0: That explains a lot. I'm not going
1: to
0: say it.
1: But the show canceled due to poor ratings?
0: Yeah, you said it, not I. BJ hears that, he's going to come storming in.
1: You told me that joke.
0: It was Bulky's joke.
1: It was Bulky's joke.
0: Because I go, Bulky, whatever happened to BJ and the Bear? Oh, it's a shame. Canceled due to poor ratings. We had a good chuckle over it.
1: Because that's not true.
0: It is not true.
1: That is not true.
0: It's not true. They both moved on to bigger and better things, but we're very happy to have the Polar Bear back weekly and brought to you by the Stone Toad Bar and Grill.
1: Stone Toad's hopping aboard for that.
0: Yeah. Whenever we talk Bucky banter, brought to you by Stone Toad Bar and Grill.
1: That's right. Well, it's almost time for that Bucky banter hour number two.
0: Had a couple of texts come in.
1: Yeah, let's see what's going on here.
0: Want to read these before we step away?
1: Brian in Greenville, the perception from fans about Jacobs is already set. Not cutting him while being on the exempt list doesn't cost anything. It's still wise to hold on to him until there's an actual suspension. The reality is many people forget about his actions. If he comes back and plays, great. I'm not saying what he did is at all excusable, but that's been the history with others. Kind of true, but still.
0: He's still getting paid, remember.
1: I'm going to turn this down here. I'm going to read this last text from the fact checker before the music runs out. He says, you know, I agree with you guys on the offensive strategy for the year. It is starting to look like they're going to chuck it 40 times a game, and I agree with Tony. The question is the offensive line, and Leo, even if you go with that short passing game over the middle, by the third week, defenses will know how to counteract it. You need to be able to throw the ball downfield, and they're not going to have time for that based on what he's seen in the offensive line play.
0: I want a running game least 40% of the time, and they're going to have to figure it out.
1: Because you want to be able to wear down defenses over the course of a game.
0: And run the clock out if you have a lead.
1: Mm-hmm. You want to have that time of possession in your favor. I've always been a big time of possession guy. Head coaches, like, sweep it under the rug and say they don't care about it. I think time of possession really does matter. So you have to win time of possession.
0: I love time of possession.
1: Yeah. I also love time of possession. If it's not in your favor, you're most likely losing the game.
0: If you're scoring quickly, your defense is going to get run down.
1: Yeah, exactly. Which is a good problem to have at the end of the day. But.
0: We didn't even talk about the new third-string quarterback, Keaton Slovis.
1: I see that, yeah.
0: He's the guy that lit up the Packers in the second half in that preseason game. Looked pretty good. I actually like this kid.
1: Slovis, you ever hear that guy?
0: Slovis?
1: Keaton Slovis?
0: Keaton Slovis.
1: That's the one.
0: Mm-hmm.
1: We're going to take a break. When we come back, we'll take a look at the Big Ten power rankings and work our way to Bucky Banter with Brian Butch. Don't go anywhere. Hour number two of the show. When we come back, you're listening on 95.3, 99.1, The Score.
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28: The Phillies won their fifth straight game, 2-1 at Arizona. The Angels ended a seven-game losing streak with a 10-1 victory over the Yankees. Texas and Houston each won. First place Houston in the AL West, still two games over the Rangers. Minnesota pounded Detroit 11-1. At Chicago, the Cubs hit nine home runs, three by Alex Bregman, in a 17-3 decision over Milwaukee. Boston came back for a 10-inning win against Seattle, 9-8. The Mariners have lost five straight. Road wins for the Padres, Mets, and the Giants, who won in Atlanta 7-3 in a makeup game. The Braves' seven-game winning streak is over. The Cowboys named Sam Howell as their backup quarterback and waived Joe Milton. The Jets' number two QB is rookie Cade Klubnik. UCLA fired athletic director Martin Jarmon. Carlos Alcaraz won his first-round match at the U.S. Open. Ben Shelton advanced. Arena Sabalenka won a first-rounder.
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1: Time for a Hurling Clark Law Firm traffic update right here on the score. Looking at the map right now, I see one notification on the map, and it comes here in Northeast Wisconsin. There's a disabled vehicle on the ramp from Northland Avenue to 41 southbound. That is the only notification I see. Otherwise, everything else looks to be smooth sailing and clear right now. That's your Hurling Clark Law Firm traffic update right here on the score.
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1: 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Coming up, we'll take a look at the Big Ten power rankings heading
0: into
1: this year.
0: Don't forget to take the bus to Green Bay on Sunday.
1: That's true.
0: Tanner's bus.
1: Bucky Banter, Brian Butch, he'll join the show about 1:20. We'll award Stiff of the Day and wrap it up. And the Stiff of the Day may be kick back to the Brewer conversation. We'll see.
0: May.
1: But that's what's coming up. For the most part, this hour is all scheduled for college football and Bucky Banter, as the Wisconsin Badgers are just about set for action. That game, first game, is next Monday already.
0: Sunday.
1: Yes, you're right. Sunday. The day before Labor Day.
0: Correct.
1: And then they play again on Saturday. So they play twice in the week.
0: Excellent.
1: And then we will guess the spread on Thursday.
0: I'll be here.
1: That is the hour number two sports menu, brought to you by Tanner's Grill and Bar.
0: Oh my God, my last Friday off, at least scheduled.
1: Yeah, because the fourth is your last one. This one, this Friday.
0: I guess I'll be back on Fridays for a while.
1: And then you can talk to Jack Stern.
0: Which one is he?
1: He's the one on that show before us. No, wait.
0: Jack Stern, you ever hear that guy?
1: He's the one who calls in to talk crew.
0: I'm familiar with his work. He's quite good. It'll be good to be reacquainted with Jack Stern.
1: You know he's a baseball coach?
0: What?
1: He coaches college baseball.
0: I did not know that.
1: Yeah.
0: Which college?
1: Wisconsin Lutheran College.
0: Huh.
1: Yep. He's the director of analytics and player strategy.
0: Unbelievable.
1: Doing some research on that.
0: And we have him on this program.
1: Uh-huh.
0: Good for us.
1: Yeah, good for us. He's younger than I am. You know that?
0: What?
1: Yeah.
0: No way.
1: Yes.
0: No one's younger than you.
1: He graduated college a couple years after I did.
0: He's been on this show for 4 or 5 years.
1: Younger than me.
0: Wow.
1: Yeah. At least I think so. I mean, he could have gone to college later, which then I'd be incorrect. But if you just do it based on his college years, he's younger than I am.
0: So you don't know this for a fact.
1: I am about 75% sure. What are you doing? Are you going to call him?
0: No, I'm looking him up to see if his
1: information comes up.
0: Yeah. Jack Stern.
1: Yep. Brewer fanatic. That's him.
0: I guess so. He's pretty young looking.
1: Mm-hmm. Young looking guy. Here, I'll pull up.
0: We're good looking guys. I'm a good looking guy.
1: David Springetti says Jack Stern and Bernard Ziegler are stepbrothers. Brothers from another mother.
0: Bernard or Werner Ziegler?
1: I think you may have that one wrong.
13: You. Yeah? Werner Ziegler. You ever heard of that guy? Werner Ziegler.
1: Jack Stern. All right, let me pull up this picture here. Director of I hope he's okay with us talking about this. I'm sure he is. I mean, it only adds
0: Jack,
1: to
0: if you're listening, set us straight. If
1: his validity.
0: Okay.
1: That's
0: okay.
1: Jack Stern.
0: Okay.
1: Director of analytics. See, and he graduated a couple years after I did.
0: In 2024.
1: So I am older than him.
0: Is that a college or a high school?
1: Wisconsin Lutheran is a high school, but also this is Wisconsin Lutheran College.
0: Okay.
1: So.
0: Interesting.
1: Yeah, the more you know.
0: Hey, quit knocking over my bottle over there.
1: Yeah, I know. I'm going to have to, because you're going to have to guess the spread here sometime soon.
0: Okay. I'll be ready.
1: The Big Ten power rankings are in effect here, and you know we're out of 18 teams where the Badgers sit?
0: 14th.
1: 14th. Hey, great guess. How'd you know?
0: Just a guess.
1: Mm-hmm. Number one team is obviously Indiana. Number two team is Ohio State. So all the big names are towards the front, and the Badgers are not in those big names. The Badgers are closer to the bottom mm-hmm. after Minnesota, after UCLA. You know who's 13 is UCLA. The Badgers are behind UCLA in the power rankings, only ahead of
0: Maryland.
1: Well,
0: they're behind Nebraska. They're behind Illinois, Minnesota, Northwestern,
1: yes.
0: UCLA. They're only ahead of Maryland, Rutgers, Michigan State, and Purdue. Well, prove us wrong, Luke Fickell.
1: I guess.
0: No one's expecting the Badgers to do much, even though they went out and spent some NIL money and filled some glaring holes, mm-hmm. starting with the quarterback position.
1: Yep.
0: I think their running game is going to be at least somewhat efficient compared to how it's been. I think the big key with the Badgers, though, is going to be their defense and mm-hmm. build off of what they did late last season. I think that's the key to this football team.
1: Why don't we do this? Why don't we take a look at the score poll? Because this fits into the conversation perfectly.
0: We can do that.
1: Prior to us getting to Bucky Banter and Brian Butch here in the next segment. So get out on the X Score Squad at the Score WI is our X handle. 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The Badgers are spending $21.8 million this season on the football roster. What are your expectations for the team? Bowl eligible, 7-8 wins, 9-10 wins, or a playoff spot? There's nothing lesser. It's either they're going to be bowl eligible or somewhere in the mix for a playoff
0: spot. Someone's positive on the Badger season. Well, based on what I could vote on, I'm going bowl eligible.
1: Yeah.
0: Which you and I both have said. We're thinking 6 wins, maybe 7,
1: mm-hmm.
0: if things go their way. But the games they should win in front of them should get them to 6 wins.
1: You would think, right? Like, it's easy to say, like, they should be bowl eligible, especially after the year that they've had,
0: the years that they've had.
1: And for them, let's take a look at let me pull up their schedule.
0: Yeah, bring the schedule back up.
1: We don't have to do a full prediction, but just, you know, let me get.
0: Everyone's on board. They're not going to beat Notre Dame, so that's 0-1. And then they have a couple of easier non-conference games, but those are not bunnies anymore. Those are not given victories.
1: No, they certainly are not. They have Notre Dame, then they have Western Illinois on Saturday the 12th, you'd think. Eastern Michigan on Saturday the 19th. And then things start to pick up. And then you have you're at Penn State September 26th. So in September, you should be 2-2.
0: You should be.
1: At least. Most likely. And then you have Michigan State and UCLA.
0: Those are both winnable games.
1: Both winnable games. Like, if the Badgers are taking a step up this year, those are winnable games.
0: You should win those two.
1: Should be 4-2. USC.
0: Not going to win that one.
1: No. Iowa.
0: Probably not going to win that one.
1: No. So now you're back to 500. You're 4-4. Then you have Rutgers, Maryland, Purdue, and Minnesota end the year.
0: There's no reason they couldn't. Is that 5?
1: That's 4 games. You're 4-4. So that'd be, I mean, if you win 2 of them, you're 6-6.
0: Yeah. Very attainable. They should go 3-2 in those last 5.
1: Yes.
0: That'd get them to 7 wins.
1: Well, because, yeah, your losses would be Notre Dame, Penn State, USC, Iowa, and probably, like, say you lose the Minnesota game. That's 7-5. So
0: if you can't do that, you shouldn't be coaching in the Big Ten anymore.
1: No.
0: Young Vern on the Cease Electronics Duck and Tech Studio line. So the Badgers spent $21 million in NIL money. How does that rank with the other Big Ten teams? That's a good question. Can we bring that up, Tony?
1: I'm sure we can.
0: I can take care of it if you can't.
1: Let's see. And this is for football? Yeah, I think so. Big Ten football programs have, here we go. Each roster, are you ready?
0: I'm ready.
1: We'll start. You want to start at the bottom? Sure. Or the top. Okay, the bottom. Northwestern, $18.1 million.
0: I was going to say Northwestern.
1: Purdue, $18.6 million.
0: Okay.
1: Iowa, only $18.8 million.
0: Yeah, they keep churning out victories.
1: Illinois at $19.3 million. Minnesota at $20.4 million. 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And then you have Wisconsin at $21.8 million. 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UCLA, $24 million. Penn State, 26.6, Michigan, 31.3, Indiana, 33.1, USC, 35.2. They're not even comparing right here. Ohio State, 39 million. Oregon, let's call it 43 million.
0: Wow. 43 million.
1: Mm-hmm. It's courtesy of NCAA.
0: On amateur athletes.
1: NCAA.com.
0: Yeah. Let's not kid ourselves. They're all professionals now.
1: Yeah. Yeah. It's pretty much amateur football. Is what it is. I mean, they're not college athletes. You know, are any of these kids going to school?
0: Why, if you're
1: getting paid,
0: if you're going to Oregon and they have a $43 million budget, what's the top player getting there? $5 or $6 million for a season?
1: I would think. So is this something?
0: Why would you go to college if you're making $5 or $6 million a year?
1: Is this something where every athlete gets the money, or just the top athletes? Because then, how do you determine?
0: I think each player's got their own deal. That's why they're coming to the school.
1: Unbelievable.
0: All right, I can get $4 million from UCLA, Oregon. All right, we'll give you $6 million. All right, I'm going to Oregon.
1: You know, I watched the Vince Young documentary last night.
0: Okay.
1: You seen that on Netflix?
0: Not yet.
1: It is a good documentary.
0: All right, I'll watch it.
1: But it gives you a flashback to what college sports used to be.
0: Hey, weren't you watching the Brewers game?
1: This was after the Brewer game.
0: Oh, wow, you stay up late.
1: I do stay up late. It shows you a glimpse back to 2006 when Vince Young and Texas won the national championship against USC.
0: Mm-hmm.
1: Very good documentary. Very well done. Leaves you kind of feeling conflicted afterwards. But still, the point I'm bringing it up is because it gives you a glimpse into what college sports used to be. You used to commit to a team and play there year in and year out, not just, you know, leave. And then all of a sudden, at the start of years like this year, USC, one of the top schools in the nation, has very little to no attendees at their first game of the year at the Coliseum. USC is a top-ranked team. They're a top 15 team. Nobody was at their game this weekend. So you mean to tell me, in 20 years' time, USC went from a top program to still being a top 15 program, and there's no attendance? I think NIL has completely just gotten in the way of it there. Jerry Brown says, yep, what Kipe said, it's up to the athletes to know their own worth. Good quarterback range, 3 to 5 million. Good running back range, 1 to 2 million range-ish.
0: Okay.
1: Young Vern, I wonder if this is available, the average GPA of all the teams.
0: Yeah.
1: Great question.
0: Yeah, who knows? Yeah, savvy questions from Young Vern today.
1: Yeah, very much so. Very inquisitive.
0: Well, speaking of Young Vern, before we head out, because we're going to bring Brian Butch on, we can maybe ask him some of these questions.
1: Correct.
0: Riverside Bar and Grill, great golf outing they had last Friday, and the live music continues on the patio concert series. The 432s on Wednesday, that'll be, they have the date wrong on this, but that's okay. And then coming up Friday, the Gin and Sonics. So it's all going to be live music on the patio, Riverside Bar and Grill, great food, great times, 906 South Old Oneida Street in the Flats, Appleton. They also have music, I believe, on Thursdays over at Gypsy's 8112 Lounge right across the road. Little gravel road, take you right over there. You were there, you know.
1: I do know. So I did a little research here, Young Vern, before the break. Big Ten football doesn't go by grade point average. I think actually college does not at this level. They go by academic progress rate, okay? APR. So the average APR score is in the 900s, it looks like. Ohio State has even 1,000. Michigan, 996. Minnesota, 992. Northwestern, 993. And then the Badgers at 991. So there's more on that as to how you calculate all that and what it means. But what it means is, I guess the Badgers are towards the top. Or they're faking it. Like, how is Ohio State, how do they have a 1,000 APR score? And they're paying that much for their roster.
0: Yeah, there you go.
1: So kids are obviously not going to class.
0: Dice Shaky Lamar on the Cease Electronics Talk and Tech Studio Line. I'd rather go to school if I were a stud athlete. Give me a stuffed envelope under the table rather than a check and a W-4.
1: Fair.
0: Yeah.
1: More of this when we come back. But when we come back, we'll have Brian Butch for Bucky Banter.
0: Don't go anywhere. Can't wait to talk to the polar bear.
1: He'll be back on the Score airwaves after this.
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33: Another hot and humid day expected for northeastern Wisconsin. Temperatures near 90 degrees and that heat index climbing back into the mid-90s. Overnight, showers and thunderstorms are expected. A few could become strong to severe, so make sure you have a way to get those weather warnings. From WBY's First Alert Weather Center, I'm meteorologist Colleen Melberg.
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1: Well, it's about that time, Leo.
0: That's right.
1: Bucky Banter with Brian Butch, the polar bear.
0: We're back, baby.
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0: Brian, did you happen to catch Dixie and Taylor on the show yesterday? promoting the Rock for Relief, Menasha's Strong, the big concert coming up on September 13th. All the proceeds going to tornado victims in our area. What a great thing. The Stone Toad stepping up and doing for the community.
2: Oh, yeah, absolutely. And I think that's the best thing about and what this tragedy was, to be able to see how everyone's come together and supported each other. It really, truly is such an amazing community that we live in, and people are just so willing to be able to help. And that's ultimately what makes a community, guys.
0: Yeah, no doubt about it. Check it all out. September 13th, Stone Toe Bar and Grill, 1109 Oneida Street in Menasha.
1: Brian Butch of Butchie's Den on YouTube. He's also, you can catch him on Big Ten Network, Badgers Radio, and be sure to follow him at Brian_Butch. All right, Brian. Well, first off, before we dive in, how have you been, man? How has life been treating you over the summer? And thanks for agreeing to jump aboard.

0: hear about it as he broke off a 75-yard run to start the season off last year against Indiana. So I think it gives them, it's a dual threat option. I think that's ultimately the best thing for this Wisconsin team. Now, we haven't had, and I say we, but Wisconsin hasn't had a quarterback stay healthy. And ultimately, that is the question. I know when you look at what they're doing, trying to figure out, you know, who the backup, you know, quarterback between Adams and Smith will be. Like, I know Coach Fickell said, we're probably not going to, you know, label a second string quarterback right now. And I just think the philosophy and what they're going to do, it gives them more options. And offensively for Wisconsin, most importantly this year, is they need to have an explosive plays. We know what the defense can do. We know that the defense is led, you know, is going to lead this group. But offensively, how are they going to be able to get big plays to be able to give, you know, that offense a jolt? And I think that's the biggest thing when you look at where they were. Points per game last year, they were lower third of the Big Ten. Points allowed, they were middle. So, like, those are all things that need to start to get going in the right direction. Defensively towards the end was really good, though.
1: Yeah, let's talk about that defense. They ranked 15th nationally and fourth in the Big Ten in rushing defense. One of the main contributors of that defense, Mason Posa, is back. How do you see the defense taking that next step in becoming a dominant defense this whole season?
0: Well, I think when you look at it, to me, you know what you have at the linebacker situation. You've got Posa, you got Catalano, and what they're able to do. Now it becomes the lines. And I think O-line, D-line is going to be so important, not only in this Notre Dame game, but all season long, getting back to the DNA of what, you know, Wisconsin football was built on. And that was of your interior line and just absolutely bullying people. And I think that ultimately needs to, you know, be where they take that next step as far as owning the line of scrimmage. And to me, that's, I don't know if you're going to be able to see that against Notre Dame, especially on the offensive line. You know how good Notre Dame is on their defensive line. I don't know exactly if that's a great litmus test to figure out exactly what this group is on the offensive line, but that's who's on the schedule. So you get up and you rock and roll. And I think this Notre Dame game is a test. We heard Marcus Freeman say, hey, this is a huge game for us as far as what we have to do, as far as setting the standard. Then you heard from Coach Fickell that said, hey, this is a great way of us judging where we're at. And I think there is a lot of questions, guys. I think ultimately you have your preseason, you have your training camp, but when the lights go on, there's a different feel to almost everything. And I think ultimately you look at this and who's going to show up on Sunday night? Who's going to put that first, you know, foot forward? Is this team going to be different? Those are all things that are out there. We all think they are, but finally we can stop talking. And I think that's ultimately the thing. When you finally get a chance to go play, your play has to be louder than all your offseason talk.
2: Mm. Well, let's. I want to take a step back from the team here for just a minute, not just, you know, individual players here, but Wisconsin stuck with Luke Fickell, which, despite his struggling tenure with the Badgers to this point, how, if at all, do you anticipate the new athletic director situation with Sean Eichhorst to impact the football team and Fickell's time in Madison? What do you think of the Eichhorst hire, and then relate that back to the football team?
0: Well, I had a chance to talk with Sean on Butchie's Den, so go to YouTube and then look out Butchie's Den, that released yesterday. So had a really good conversation with Sean. And one of the questions that I asked was, well, how do you judge what the football team does? And I think his biggest thing is we have to wait and see, which in his situation, that's exactly what you're supposed to do. I think you're in a situation where Luke's owed a lot of money, so you knew he was going to get another year. You get a new AD now. That's not going to make a quick decision. It's not Sean's hire. And I think ultimately if this season doesn't go the way that it's supposed to go, Sean will probably move off of Luke. And I think everybody would say, okay, yep, it just didn't go the way we wanted it to go. But if you get to 7 wins, if you get to 8 wins, I think that's where your conversations happen. If you get to 8 wins, I think Luke Fickell will still your football coach. If you get to 7, I think 7's a different conversation. And that's where you got to really try to figure out if you're trending in the right direction. Ultimately, I'll say this, guys. You can say Luke has

0: recruited Wisconsin better. Luke has been given the assets to go get better players. Ultimately, that is part of this as well. We know where they were at financially. Compared to everybody else, it was not good. So now you can see that they've injected a good amount of money into that roster. Whether you like the NIL or not, that doesn't matter. Because right now you do need money to win games. They've done that. They've given Luke a chance. So now let's see how the season plays out.
1: Yeah, and a big thing, too, is based on what I've read, this recruiting class coming in next year is one of his best. So if you would part ways with him, then you're in danger of losing a lot of these great recruits that have committed to Luke Fickell for next season. But let's talk about realistic expectations for this team. You know, you have Notre Dame to kick off the season on Sunday night. But then after that, the schedule lightens up. I mean, Tony and I are on board with at least six, maybe seven wins and back to a bowl game. Is that your realistic expectation for this team in 2026?
0: Yeah, I think it. Yeah, there's no question. I mean, obviously Notre Dame, that, you know, that's going to be a really, really tough game. There's a lot in play there. But you look at Western Illinois, that should be a win. Eastern Michigan, that's a win. At Penn State, new head coach there. What does that play out? To me, that's a 50-50 game as far as what you have ahead. Now, maybe people look at that and say it shouldn't be, but just you've got a new coach there at Penn State. Michigan State's a game you should win. UCLA is a game you should win. USC, that's at home. You have to get a high-profile win. I think that's one that's, again, that 50-50. If you can get that at Iowa, with what Iowa has done recently in this Wisconsin team, I think is a really big game. But you should get Rutgers, you should get Maryland, you should get Purdue, you should get Minnesota. And just that by itself, I mean, puts you at a situation where you're at eight wins. And, well, you know, you see how that plays out. But six Big Ten wins, eight wins overall, you got to feel really good with where you're at. Now, I will say this. I think a lot of it is, who are the wins? If you run off four in a row with Rutgers, Maryland, Purdue, Minnesota, but you aren't able to get a USC, or you lose to an Iowa, or Penn State, like, there's some opportunities there that you have to take advantage of, and you can't lose to the teams that you're supposed to beat.
2: Finally, Brian, let's talk about Monday's game against Notre Dame. The Irish are selected by many to compete for a national championship again this year. They graduated a lot of talent from last year, though. What do we know about this year's Notre Dame Irish team and how they stack up against the Wisconsin Badgers for Sunday?
0: Well, I would say the biggest word there is chemistry. And that's because they've got a lot of guys that are back. They understand what it is. Their coaching staff has stayed together. And I think that gives them more, you know, obviously the talent and all that that's in play. But Sunday night's going to be a game where Notre Dame knows who they are. And Sunday night's going to be a game where Wisconsin is trying to figure it out for the first time. And I think when you look at that, that's the wild card in a lot of this. And ultimately, how do you move forward with it? How do you try to handle that with a team that knows what play they want to run on third down? What's going to work? The success that they have? All that goes into play. And I think that's the biggest thing when I look at this matchup is you've got, you know, a retention versus a team with a bunch of newcomers. And how, who's able to mesh quicker? Who's able to understand what they have? If you're Wisconsin, you would have liked to have played a team probably that is a little bit more in your situation. It's not. So now you see, you know, strap it up, go play and see what you can be and see what you can become. And ultimately, I think that's what's in front of this Badger team. And tough challenge, but that's why you play, is you want opportunities like this. If you're an 18 to 22-year-old kid, you want opportunities like this in front of you to go show out.
1: LSU all over again, right? It's going to happen.
0: Something like that. Now I'm just showing out, just trying to get to bed on time.
1: There you go. There you go. Hey, one more thing. We have a question coming in for you on the Cease Electronics Talk and Tech studio line from Jimmy from Instant Print Plus. Brian, what was your golf score at Timberstone?
2: Oh, I saw this too and was wondering.
0: Oh, it was a 91. It was a 91 I had. So I was all right. Cut five lost golf balls, and but I survived it, which was good. Beautiful golf course. It was a great way to sneak out, play a little golf, which has been fun. And so, yeah, that was that. And so you can't say my golf game. It's not trending where it is. It's not where Jim's is. I know that. Not all of us have memberships, so we can't get out there every Thursday and play in men's league. So I just can fit it in when I can fit it in. But, no, I'm excited, guys, for Sunday. It should be a great game. We also have a Butchie's Den live edition. We're going to do a Badger breakdown preseason preview. We're going to talk with Matt LePay at 7 o'clock tonight, Jake Kogorowski, 7:20, Dave Revson from BTN, and Nick Olson from Badger 24/7. So tune into YouTube, Butchie's Den live. We're doing a football Badger football preview show as well to kind of get you caught up on everything that we couldn't get in these 10 minutes.
2: Oh, that's awesome, Brian. Well, hey, before we let you go, obviously you're plugging what you have going on in the content at Butchie's Den. What are some ways that people can catch your content? Where should they follow you and stay in tune with you through Badger season?
0: Yeah, just Brian_Butch32 on X, on Instagram, on YouTube, if you search that. Look for Butchie's Den on Facebook as well, and you can subscribe and be a part of that fan group. Ultimately, we're just putting a lot of good content out there. Like I said, talked with Sean Eichhorst yesterday. That's up on Butchie's Den, a nice little breakdown with the Badgers AD, kind of his vision for what Wisconsin needs to be, what they've got to do better, what the expectations should be for Badger football as well. So we had about a good 30-minute talk with Sean, which was really good to catch up with him as well.
2: There he is, the polar bear, Brian Butch, back on the air, on the Score airwaves. Brian, we appreciate you taking the time to talk with us today, and we're going to do this weekly, so we'll talk with you next Tuesday.
0: I love it. Let's do it, boys. Hopefully we got something good to talk about. If not, we'll be looking forward to a little Western Illinois action. How about that? One way or the other, we'll find some joy.
2: Exactly. Yes, that's a plan on our end. Thanks again, and we'll talk with you then. All right, again, that's Brian Butch. We appreciate him hopping aboard for Bucky Banter. This is a weekly segment we're going to do, Leo.
1: He's yeah, all the way through March Madness, baby.
2: That's right. He's around for the long haul.
1: Keeping the lights on at Woodward Stadium. That's right. That's what we're doing.
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1: And thank
2: more.
1: You, Stone Toad Barn Grill, for jumping on the sponsorship for Bucky Banter for the whole season.
2: Exactly. Yes, that's a big deal to get Brian aboard. So we appreciate him and his time, but... at this point, I think we're about ready for our next break, Leo. If you
1: we
2: can
1: certainly
2: believe.
1: Are.
2: It's our final break of the show.
1: Crazy how fast this show goes.
2: When we come back, we'll have Stiff of the Day, we'll wrap it up, and more great banter to send you into your Tuesday afternoon.
1: So, my son just loves that show. Well, whoop-dee frickin' do.
2: Neil and Kakana.
1: That's a drop we have, by the way.
2: I think so. I'd have to look for it.
1: Yeah, we didn't get rid of it. No way.
2: No, it's right here. I see where it is.
1: Yeah.
2: Neil and Kakana says... We didn't come to college to play school.
1: Yeah.
2: Cardale Jones at Ohio State said that.
1: There you go.
2: That's true.
1: Came so to true.
2: College to play football.
1: It's a different time and a different game.
2: That's right. Well, when we come back, Stiff of the Day, you're listening to the show with Tony G and Leo right here on the Score.
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4: Well, Brian Gutekunst says he's hopeful and expects Josh Jacobs to play for the Packers this year, but will let the process play out and be ready either way. The running back was placed on the commissioner's exempt list this week after being charged with a pair of misdemeanors stemming from a physical incident in May. Gutekunst said they have not seen the video evidence of the incident. Also wouldn't rule out moving on from Jacobs, but said it's too early for that. Jacobs won't be able to play or practice until he comes off that list. It forced Packers to go out and add a running back, doing so by trading for Caleb Johnson from Pittsburgh. He had just 69 yards as a rookie after being drafted in the third round out of Iowa last year. Gutekunst thinks it's a good add.
5: Yeah, we liked him a lot. Obviously, you know, he comes from a very strong program. Had a lot of success there. I think he rushed for 1,500 yards his last year there at Iowa. And there's some similar scheme stuff that coming out of college that he had done, a lot of the outside zone running scheme stuff. So obviously his first year in Pittsburgh probably didn't get to go the way he wanted it to. Didn't have the kind of impact that he wanted, but certainly a really talented guy. I think he's going to fit into our culture really well.
4: Gutekunst also said they hope to get a new contract for tight end Tucker Kraft done before the season. Green Bay does open the year next Sunday at Minnesota. Turning to Wisconsin, they're getting ready for their season opener this Sunday against No. 4 Notre Dame at Lambeau Field.
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4: Well, the Brewers and Cubs going to play the second game of their series tonight in Chicago. The Cubs took the opener 17-3, dropping the Brewers' lead in the NL Central to 7 games. 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
16: My son Jason is just crazy about that show.
17: Well, whoop-de-freaking-do!
2: There it was.
1: Come on, Jason. We know you love this show. Matt Foley, on the other hand, not impressed.
2: Brian in Greenville, this was a while ago, said the majority make little in terms of players in NIL. Reports show that 66.5% of college football players make less than $10,000 a year from NIL deals. Still be good side change to have. Shoot, if I was a college student, I'd take $10,000 all day long, even if it's less than five.
1: Yeah,
2: sure. Yeah. Sign me up.
1: Yeah. Too late now, Tony. You've used up all your eligibility.
2: My years are gone. All done. Although I do have eligibility, I didn't use any.
1: That's true. You can go back to college even if you're in the pros.
2: That's right. No thanks, because then I'd have to start working
1: no
2: out.
1: No thanks, you're driving?
2: No thanks, I'm driving.
1: Mm-hmm.
2: Well, we have a stiff of the day.
1: Yeah, we do.
2: Today.
1: This one's pretty easy.
2: It is pretty easy, and it comes from yesterday's Brewer game.
14: They're a thorn in your side, a pebble in your shoe.
18: You've had this pair of extra gloves this whole time?
19: Yeah, we're in the Rockies.
14: A grinder of your gears.
20: You know what really grinds my gears? People in the 19th century. I don't get with the freaking program.
14: Who's driving Tony G and Leo crazy today?
17: You're gonna do it! No!
14: Strap in, Score Squad. It's time for Stiff of the Day.
2: All right, Leo Kiper Jr., like you said, this one's easy.
1: Yeah, Mr. I Can't Grip the Baseball Boy is our Stiff of the Day. Kyle Harrison, your Brewers, supposedly number two starter. He pitched 3 2/3 innings. He gave up 10 hits, 9 runs, 9 earned. 2 base on balls, 3 Ks. He was not great, Bob. And in comparison, Andrew Vaughn came in to finish up. Only gave up 9 hits and 7 earned runs. So Andrew Vaughn actually pitched better than Kyle Harrison. Thus, he's our Stiff of the Day.
2: Kyle Harrison.
1: I mean, it was a true team effort. I mean, I thought everyone pretty much sucked. But Harrison led the way. I mean, they didn't have a chance once they got down 9-0.
2: Did I text that to you or the locker room? He was just giving up meatballs.
1: Yeah, I think me.
2: Right over the heart of the plate.
1: Yeah.
2: Pitch after pitch after pitch.
1: Yeah, those are easy to hit out, apparently.
2: Yeah, I guess so. Well, not for the Brewers, but for the Cubs. Man, oh, man. So Kyle Harrison, today's Stiff of the Day. You hope he rebounds quick.
1: Yeah. Well, hopefully he's listening and he hears this and he gets it straightened out.
2: Yeah, Logan Henderson, could you handle that for me? Could you get in touch with Kyle Harrison and tell him that the show with Tony G and Leo says he needs to be better? Needs to step up a bit.
1: Yeah, Little Richard, not looking good last night.
2: Little Richard.
1: Richard from Namath, Southside Market. He's a young Richard Namath.
2: Took me a second to understand what you were doing there.
1: So, yeah, frustrating. You know, it is. It is only one game. But the way the Cubs hit the baseball and the way the Brewers have been playing of late, I don't know. I just hope it doesn't happen again tonight.
2: No, I just hope
1: it's not like one inning and they're down 4 or 5 runs again.
2: Well, do you remember when the Brewers did this to the Mariners? They had the 22-0 win. The next day, the Mariners came out firing on all cylinders and buried the Brewers early. So maybe similar fate here. The Brewers can bury the Cubs early because they'll come out red hot. Want to rebound, maybe get a win under your belt, and then you got Mizorowski on Wednesday.
1: That would all be nice. Logan Henderson checking in said he's got it.
2: All right.
1: He's got you.
2: Yep, Logan Henderson will indeed get in touch. For those of you who don't know, we have a texter named Logan, and we confirmed yesterday that it's Logan Henderson, the pitcher for the Brewers.
1: Trapper Bob and Nina on the Cease Electronics text line. Wow, what a show.
21: Wow, what a show.
2: Good to hear Alex's voice. He's out this week.
1: I know, I miss Alex. Mm-hmm. I won't see him until him and I are playing golf on Sunday.
2: I thought he's... Oh, yeah.
1: He gets back Saturday, but I think he's taking another day off next week.
2: After Tuesday. Okay, yeah. So we won't be back until the 9th.
1: He's going to miss the fantasy show on Thursday, which is a shame.
2: But. So is he on... So he's golfing on Sunday. That's not during the Badger game.
1: He's playing golf with me on Sunday.
2: Golfing. What did I say? No, I said that.
1: I said golfing.
2: Okay. No, thanks. I'm driving. But that's not during the Badger
1: game. We're playing golf.
2: But you're still watching the Badger game?
1: Yeah, after.
2: Oh, okay. All right, good.
1: Most definitely.
2: Because I'll need your thoughts on that afterwards.
1: On the Badgers game?
2: The Badgers game.
1: Yeah. And now, we won't have a show on Monday, so.
2: We won't have a show on Monday. That's a good point.
1: We'll be talking with Brian Butch a week from today when we come back.
2: Mm-hmm.
1: Well, yeah, right. I get a 4-day weekend. This
2: you do.
1: My last hurrah before back to the grindstone.
2: Yep.
1: Yeah, and I gotta get you ramped up in 4 months.
2: That's right.
1: Can we do it?
2: Step up, pal.
1: I mean, you were over by Sandy, hanging out by my, your new digs over there. I
2: gotta pull my weight around here too.
1: And then they were picking on us. We both have blue polos with khakis on.
2: We do. It's like the same shade blue too.
1: Shade.
2: Garage.
1: Great stuff as always.
2: That's right.
1: Yeah, it was. Back to the Brewers. I'm, like anyone else that's a Brewers fan, I'm pulling for them. But I don't know, man. Sometimes they just look like they don't belong with the big kids. And that's frustrating to me.
2: It is. But they still have the best record in baseball. Somehow they continue to get this done.
1: But did the thought ever cross your mind that they're built to win in the...
2: Oh, yeah.
1: In the regular season?
2: Oh, yeah. All the time.
1: You know, that thought's crossed my mind.
2: Just look at last year. I mean, I thought... last year was the year for the Brewers to do it. And by do it, I mean get to a World Series.
1: You could say last year they had a better offensive team than they do this year.
2: I think they have
1: better pitching this year. They have better offense.
2: Christian Yelich was better last year than he is this year.
1: Certainly was.
2: Bryce Turang was better last year.
1: Much better. Contreras.
2: I think, yeah.
1: They had Caleb Durbin, who was red hot.
2: Yeah, that's true. They had Isaac Collins, who was in the running for a...
1: You had Collins and Durbin.
2: NL Rookie of the Year for a little bit there.
1: I mean, now you got Lara and...
2: Andrew Vaughn was hitting better last year than he was this year.
1: Had a lot more power. Yep. He's still stuck at 5 home runs.
2: Yeah, not a lot of power this year.
1: No, not a lot of power in this lineup, and you're going to need that in the postseason. But, hey, maybe they'll get it figured out. We haven't gotten any breaking news on roster additions yet. It is September.
2: No, September 1. So they are eligible to include a new pitcher and hitter or field position player. So we'll see.
1: Logan Henderson checking in again.
2: What does he say?
1: He said, I didn't want to show my face in the office today. My coworker is a huge Cubs fan. Well, you're down in Chicago. I mean, come on. What do you expect?
2: Isn't this the trip where the rookies go get like the coffee order in their full uniform? Yeah. They like walk out of this. You've never seen that before?
1: Yeah. Isn't that on SportsCenter?
2: I think so. That maybe Logan Henderson.
1: Not as funny as our coffee video from the break room.
2: Now Logan wants us to bring up Patanti. Oh, wants the Brewers to bring up Patanti.
1: I don't think that's going to happen. Right. I was talking to Marcus Paff, former host of this time slot.
2: That's right.
1: And he was. He goes, when are they going to bring your guy Fisher up? And I go, I don't think it's going to happen this year.
2: Yeah.
1: He goes, why wouldn't they? And I go, you're talking to the wrong guy, first of all. I would love to see him called up, but...
2: You know, I miss the...
1: What did Matt Carroll say? He mentioned one player that they could bring up.
2: Yes.
1: The guy that plays first and third in AAA right now.
2: Mm-hmm.
1: Well, now I have to look it up.
2: Yeah, look that up. In the meantime, I miss the old days when you could pull up. Rosters used to expand. I think it was 40. Rosters used to go from 25 to 40. So you could just bring up prospects and minor leaguers just to have around.
1: Yeah, I like the old days so much better.
2: Yeah, seriously. College football, baseball. Don't get me started. But either way, we'll see once we have that. Obviously, you know what will happen is we'll get off air here in the next 5 minutes.
1: And something will happen.
2: And the official call-up will have been made by the Brewers.
1: Did he say Luke Adams? I think he did.
2: Yeah, I think that might be the one. Yep.
1: Yeah.
2: Yep, I think that might be the one.
1: Who Balky and I interviewed at Fox City Stadium.
2: No kidding.
1: Several years ago.
2: And Cooper Pratt.
1: Yeah, Cooper Pratt as well.
2: He homered yesterday.
1: Yeah, he was the only one that really showed up yesterday.
2: Yep.
1: Offensively, anyway.
2: See, that benching worked. So Pat Murphy's benching put him in the spot.
1: I love that move.
2: Mm-hmm.
1: Do it again. Do it with someone else.
2: That's true.
1: Get him fired up.
2: What'd you like at today's show as we begin to wrap it up?
1: Well, obviously bringing back the polar bear, Brian Butch, was good. Me venting in the first segment was always good.
2: That's always fun.
1: I mean, I kept it pretty close to the vest, but we're all just frustrated. You don't want to see your team get humiliated by the team we, I'll say it, despise the most.
2: It's true.
1: And all they care about is screaming Green Bay sucks. Just adds to the list.
2: I think it's copying.
1: Hopefully they do something stupid tonight so they can be stiff of the day tomorrow.
2: Pete Crow Armstrong maybe breaks his bat over his leg. How great would that be? A strikeout. He goes to break his bat over his leg and it doesn't break.
1: Yeah.
2: And then he looks dumb. And then he goes and does
1: and he hurts
2: it again.
1: Himself.
2: Well, maybe
1: another
2: hurts
1: last
2: himself.
1: Second text coming in. Tom from Arizona.
2: It's Tom from Arizona. Who is this guy?
1: Yeah.
2: He's in big time.
1: Yeah. He likes the show. At least, okay. I think he's back to the Badgers here. They have to run up the score to prove that the FBS, that they belong. You saw USC do the same. Going for a tour of the Rose Bowl October 15th.
2: Oh, that's cool.
1: Okay, thanks. Thanks, Tom. Jim, I thought it was something pertinent, but it was more. Jimmy from Instaprint on the Cease Electronics Talk and Text. 91 at Timberstone with 5 lost balls. That's pretty good. Oh, I talked to Dave. He's back for Monday Morning Quarterback on HBY. So.
2: All right.
1: Good to hear.
2: All right. Well, with that, that's Leo Kiper Jr. I'm Tony G. It's about time to wrap it up and kick off your Tuesday afternoon. We'll be back tomorrow. Well, actually, just Leo will be back tomorrow.
1: Oh, that's right. I have to host.
2: Yeah.
1: Peter Bukowski is going to join me.
2: Yep.
1: I'm not sure.
2: The Don?
1: I'm getting the Don will join. Oh, do I have to do the question, or are you doing the question?
2: I think I could come up with one.
1: I can do it.
2: Yeah, I haven't done any.
1: You're going to be busy playing golf again.
2: That's right, but it's business. It's not leisure.
1: All right, well, take care of those customers.
2: I'll do my best. Otherwise, that'll be the show tomorrow. PJ and Leo, and I'll be back on Thursday. So we'll talk then, Score Squad. Otherwise, keep it locked right here. Stu Gatz and Company, Fox Sports Radio, coming up next. 95.3, 99.1, The Score is what you're listening to. Don't go anywhere. We'll talk tomorrow.
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0: We'll get to Bob Ryan's tweets in a second. Mike EA helped his son out with a fantasy draft. We have Charles Huff coming up in hour number two. But Taylor, are you reeling? I'm confused. I think it's just age where Mel Kiper just started calling you Lance halfway through that interview.
1: It was just a strange thing.
2: You know you're Lance from now on, right?
0: Yeah, no, of course. No. Well, you are.
2: Yeah.
0: But it was odd, right? Because he started off, he knows it's Taylor. He's spoken to Taylor before. But it's odd. As you get older, this stuff happens where he originally he has another producer somewhere in his life named Lance, and he kept referring to Taylor as Lance, even though he knew he was talking to Taylor. It's old age. That's all it is. I love you, Mel.
2: Taylor, I'm looking at you.
0: Yeah.
2: You look like a Lance.
0: Yep. Lance Vipolis.
2: You could totally be a Lance.
1: My mom actually wanted to name me Dimitri.
0: Really?
1: My dad used his veto on that.
0: He had a veto. Huh?
2: Lance Dimitri Vipolis. I like it.
1: My life would have been hell if my name was Dimitri.
0: Wait a second. Your dad had a veto on your name? So your mom wanted to name you Dimitri and your dad said no?
1: Do you guys know anybody with the name Dimitri? Besides Dimitri Young from the 2000s on the Detroit Tigers.
0: I think Dimitri Hill, University of Florida, probably won a national championship. I believe his nickname was the Meat Hook. I'm not even joking. Like, look it up. That's the only Dimitri I know. But I'm just more fascinated with the idea that your dad was able to veto the name your mom wanted to give you. That's insane.
1: I think my dad pushed back against it, and then my mom thought about the name and was like, yeah, that's kind of a dumb name.
0: All right.
1: No offense to any Dimitris out there.
2: That's crazy, Lancelot.
0: Look up Dimitri Hill and tell me how wrong I was. Because I have a feeling I was wrong. I used to do a thing where Bob Ryan on Twitter is fascinating because he'll send out tweets, but you have no idea what he means exactly. And I love Bob, and he's fantastic. And so we would have Bob on to explain his tweets. And I am told here that Bob Ryan had some tweets over the weekend about college football. That is not Bob's wheelhouse. Bob's wheelhouse is Boston. It is the Celtics. It's Bill Russell and Larry Bird specifically, and Ted Williams and Carl Yastrzemski. Okay? That's his wheelhouse. College football tweets is not something that Bob Ryan does. Taylor, what happened here?
1: Well, just to be clear, these were Bob Ryan's tweets on a college football weekend. They're not about college football.
0: Good. Okay. So he did stay out of his lane.
1: Yes.
0: Okay.
1: When you hear these tweets, there's never been a more Bob Ryan lane.
0: Okay.
1: But it's Friday night. I'm getting ready to go to sleep and get ready for a big week zero where North Carolina is playing. And I get a tweet notification from Bob Ryan at 8:39 on Friday night.
0: Mm-hmm.
1: Derek Jeter did not dive into the stands to catch a ball.
0: He's right.
1: He made a nice running catch in the playing field and his momentum carried him into the stands. Nice play, but not heroic.
0: Things you think about on a Friday night headed into a big college football weekend. That's what Bob thinks about. I know Bob, he's my friend, and he thinks about it all the time, and he's right.
1: So Bob Ryan did not send a follow-up tweet to that, but the next day at 5:48 p.m., he tweeted again.
0: Right.
1: Jeter was daringly reckless, and he made a great play. He risked injury. He should be commended. But he caught the ball in foul territory and kept on going.
0: Yep.
1: He did not dive in the stands. Almost 24 hours apart from each other, those two tweets.
0: So he's still thinking about it, and there's nothing wrong with that. I'm sitting here telling you, I know Bob, he's a friend. He's always thinking about that play. He is.
2: I have Bob in a cold sweat waking up at 2 a.m.
0: Yep.
2: Still thinking about it.
0: He doesn't like us applying the heroics to Derek Jeter, the unnecessary heroics. He gets enough of it. Like, did he catch the ball and play, guys? You're Yankee fans. Did he? You've seen the play. Yes.
2: Sure.
0: He sold it a bit too much, right? That dive into the stands.
2: No way he makes that catch and doesn't wind up in the stands. Just because he didn't make the catch in the stands doesn't mean he could have made the catch without going into the stands.
0: Taylor, put it on the poll. Bob. Stigot 790 on X. Did Jeter have enough room to pull up?
1: Stu, you should send out a tweet that says, "That was not a pass interference call. That was a terrible job by Terry Porter. He stole a national championship from the Miami Hurricanes."
0: Right, but I don't care enough about the Hurricanes. Bob cares very dearly about what it is he's tweeting about. If you could think of something that I do care about, and there's not much, and put together a Twitter string, Bob Ryan did, feel free to do so.
1: It has to be older than 20 years because that Derek Jeter play was July 1st, 2004.
0: Okay. I can, I'm trying to think of some moments in my sports history where I'm still upset about it. Maybe something with Bobby Valentine, going with a Dark Knight, putting him in relief. He kept him in too long. He wrecked his career. I'll think about it for you, Taylor.
2: That was ball one to Carlos Beltran.
0: Yeah. Did Bob have any further tweets, or was he done after the two tweets separated by 24 hours?
1: That was it from that. And then the next tweet was just him wishing Robert Parrish a happy birthday.
0: Well, the chief.
1: Yeah, yes. What else do you do if you're Bob Ryan?
0: I'm sitting here. I'm telling you guys, this is all he cares about. That's his wheelhouse. He would never tweet about college football.
1: You should just tweet, what a hilarious disguise Bobby Valentine did in that Mets dugout.
0: Bobby Orr, he'll tweet about him all day. Italian restaurants in Boston, he'll tweet about him all day. Robert Parrish, all day. Dennis Johnson, all day. Hondo, all day. And Freddie Lynn, his favorite baseball player of all time. And Jim Rice. And that's what he does. And Butch Hobson. How about that? Anyway, that's Bob Ryan for you. What, did I just rattle off all those Red Sox?
2: Well, that you're not wrong on any of them.
0: Yes. Did you look up Dimitri Hill?
1: Yeah, it was a Florida Gators basketball player.
0: Boom, meat hook.
1: I didn't look at the nickname.
0: Oh, the nickname. Mikey A, it is fantasy season here. Everyone's getting ready for their fantasy draft. Mine is way too late. It's like September 9th or something like that. I don't like it.
2: Yeah. That's the first day of the season.
0: I know, it's bad. I'm not happy about it. But anyway, your kid had one, and there is nothing worse than trying to help your kid with anything. So what happened here, Mikey A?
2: I've realized that I might need to seek therapy or just at least look myself in the mirror, because my kid, like his baseball team is like, hey, let's let them get together and have a fantasy football league together. My kid's never played fantasy. He doesn't even watch the NFL that much, but he's like, yeah, I would love to do it with my friends. Mm-hmm. We sit down to do the draft and I'm like, hey, I'm not doing this for you. Right. This is your team.
0: Yep.
2: You're going to do it.
0: Mm-hmm.
2: I'm just going to, if you have any questions, I'm here to help.
0: All right. You're a soundboard. You can bounce some things off of me, right?
2: Sure. If you want to be like, hey, what's the difference with this guy and this guy, or who do I take here? Because he's never played fantasy.
0: Mm-hmm.
2: That lasted two rounds before I literally pushed him aside and was like, get out of the way. You are doing this wrong.
0: Right.
2: You are not. No, we are not taking Garrett Wilson in the second round. He doesn't belong there.
0: Yes, but it's his draft. Like, and you said you wanted nothing to do with it. You're a sounding board, so let the kid draft who he wants to draft. I mean,
2: Listen, you're making a lot of sense to me right now. In the moment, this guy wasn't here. There was no logic to be had in talking to me. All I know is he had to pick a better team, and I wasn't going to have my son taking Garrett Wilson in the second round.
0: It's embarrassing. When did he take? It was the second round pick, Garrett Wilson.
2: Wait,
0: so he ended up taking him. Like, you couldn't get to the computer quick enough to reverse the transaction, so he was stuck with Garrett Wilson, and then you took over?
2: The AI for the league gave him like a D grade on his draft. And I was just like, no. No son of mine is going to walk away with the AI D grade. No, that's not it. Get out of the way.
0: So daddy came in to clean it up and try to get him an A. What happened? You just took over the draft and kicked the kid out?
2: Yeah, and you know what? I wasn't the only one, because I know none of these 10-year-olds knew that Marshawn Lloyd was taking over for Josh Jacobs 2 hours before that news. We are!
0: This season, keep an eye on the FanDuel app, because FanDuel gives you more ways to make every week count. 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
5: did we just become best friends?
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6: It's the Bullpen with PJ and Nick.
7: It's the greatest story ever. 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
8: Yes, Dabby.
7: I know this sounds what it's going to sound like when you just put up 22. There have been a lot of position players that come in and don't surrender any runs. At bats against position players in Major League Baseball, more often than not, it is the Thursday night softball at Green Isle Park. Topper, where a guy tried so hard that he skies it to the second baseman or he chops over the top of it and it's a weak two-hopper back to the mound and he gets tossed out. Lara hit the living snot out of that ball.
4: Yeah.
7: It's almost harder for a guy who has spent his entire life trying to catch up to 98-mile-per-hour fastballs and ungodly breaking stuff.
4: Oh, yeah.
7: And tattoo it.
6: The Bullpen with PJ and Nick, 11 till noon on The Score.
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25: Another hot and humid day expected for northeastern Wisconsin. Temperatures near 90 degrees and that heat index climbing back into the mid-90s. Overnight showers and thunderstorms are expected. A few could become strong to severe, so make sure you have a way to get those weather warnings. From WBY's First Alert Weather Center, I'm meteorologist Colleen Melberg.
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0: And like I just get excited because I know it affects so many people. It affects the kids in our locker room. It affects their families. It affects the fans. So that's what gets me excited. And then I watch the film and I get mad again. So it kind of balances. I think that Notre Dame and this win, they're two different groups or two different stories. So the excitement is probably the same for different reasons.
1: Coach, when people hear you say things after the game like no music, no ice cream truck, we don't do fun things, they wonder how is that going to play in recruiting? But if you follow college football, you've been an elite recruiter at every stop you've been to. How do you do it?
0: Yeah, well, there's the fine line, right? I'm not, Daddy Warbucks here, and like everybody hates me. There's some things that we do where we have a hyper sense of focus and business approach, and then there's some things we do that is uberly fun. If we're in a team meeting, we play music. Our guys in position meetings, they play music while they're watching film. Like they play music in the locker room. We play music getting on the bus. We just don't play music in between the actual practice time because it's hard to teach when there's music blaring, right? So we try to minimize the distractions, right? So we do a lot of teaching in practice and it's hard to teach with music on. We don't do a lot of fun things because the time that we spend with these guys, we eat up a lot of their time. So I tell them all the time, I'm not going to waste your time with dodgeball and ice cream trucks. I'm going to waste your time with helping you become a better football player, a better man, and a better student. So when it's time to go home. Don't want you standing around eating ice cream. Go get out of here. Go be yourself. And then again, ultimately, all the people that have an opinion, I'm not recruiting them. I'm recruiting kids that want an opportunity to create value for themselves and want a relationship, want to be with a head coach that's willing and available to develop that relationship to help them grow. You tell them straightforward, this is how it is. I think kids ultimately want discipline. They want accountability. They don't want to be lied to and fluffed to and told, hey, you're really, really good. And hey, everything is going to be great. They want the truth.
2: Right.
0: Who they're willing to accept that from is the difference, right? They don't want the truth from social media. They want the truth from a person that has a relationship with them, that can look them in the eye, be honest with them, and help them grow.
2: Coach, just to be clear, you do love a good ice cream truck, right? I mean, just so,
0: Yeah, if it's not during football time, like if you guys want to
2: yeah.
0: go on your own and go downtown Memphis and get ice cream, go right ahead. But while we're over here, we got a little bit of time. We get these guys for 6 months, really, right? When you talk about during the season. So you got January to December, and some of these guys' college careers are over. So I'm responsible for trying to help a young man create value for his entire life
2: Right.
0: in a 12 or a 10-month span.
2: Yeah.
0: I don't have time for ice cream trucks, right? So I got to
2: Yeah.
0: make sure that I'm maximizing that opportunity. Some of these guys may go on to play in the NFL. A lot of them won't. But the time that I spend with them in these 10 months could change their life. So I try to focus on that.
2: Love it.
0: They can chase ice cream trucks and all that stuff when they get out of here. But I just don't have enough time. It's not like the old days where you had 5 years,
2: Right.
0: right?
2: Yeah.
0: I don't have 5 years anymore. I
2: Sure.
0: get 10 months, sometimes less. To change young men's lives. So I try to do that with as much intentionality as possible.
2: Awesome.
1: Coach, there's a large national conversation right now about NFL players trying to go back to college. I walked on to the University of North Carolina. If I had a fifth year right now, I'd be at Memphis.
2: So would I.
0: Well, look, if you're tough, physical, and don't mind no music at practice, you'll fit right in.
2: You're out, Taylor. Yeah. No, he doesn't care about music. This guy had an open bar. He ordered a Shirley Temple, coach. He doesn't care. He's responsible. Yes.
0: Guy's taking care of his body.
2: Speaking of taking care of your body, what happened there in the post-game celebration? Did you miss time to jump? What was going on there?
0: No, well, I mean, our D line was playing so well that I wanted to give them another sack. So I made sure that I sacrificed myself to get them another stat to make them feel good. Again, I'm all about the players, man. If I can help
2: Yeah.
0: the players, whether that's motivating them and getting them 15 more yards to throw a touchdown pass or getting them one more sack opportunity before we leave, the Raiders stadium. Some of those kids may never play in that stadium again. So I wanted him to tackle one more person before we got out of there.
3: Again, chestnut checkers.
0: Yeah.
2: Oh, All right, Coach, I'm telling you, Taylor wants to play at Memphis. I just want to call a play for you. So now I am promising, if we attend the Memphis game, okay, and we'll do it at home, will I be allowed to call one of your first plays on offense?
0: I'll let you call the first play on offense, whatever yes. game you make it to, and we'll make sure that you're on the scoreboard for the result of if it goes good or goes bad. We'll leave it up to you.
2: Taylor, make this happen, please. Just force me. Just throw me on the plane to Memphis and just get me there. All right. What game? Any game in particular, or just pick a game?
0: Any game. Any game. I don't want to handcuff you from your true ability, your true calling.
2: Okay. This is very exciting. And if the play works, do I get to call another? I'm going. I pushed it too far.
0: And you can take my spot. We'll switch roles. You can take all the credit. I'll do the podcast. I'll critique. I'll have all the answers on Monday, what you should have did. I'll be good.
2: All right, Coach. We appreciate it. Congratulations again on the 1-0 start. And week one is coming up this week. And you guys have a shot at the playoffs, right? You tell your kids that. You have a shot in the 12-team playoff. Memphis has a shot. Why not?
0: Oh, we got an opportunity to play really well this week, and that's the reality of it. There's a lot of football left. I said before the game, it's one game. I mean, it's if we don't win another game, no one will ever remember me chest bumping and falling. No one will ever remember me going to Vegas. No one will ever remember. So we got an opportunity to go 1-0 this week with some momentum from last week and some things we can learn from. And then we got to try and find out how to do it again this week with the improvements we need.
2: All right, Coach, super happy for your success. Good luck in the upcoming season here. We'll get with your people. We'll let you know what game we're coming to. I look forward to standing right next to you on the sidelines and chirping in your ear, okay?
0: Absolutely, man. You guys have a hell of a day.
2: All right, you too, Coach. Thank you so much.
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12: I'm Dan Patrick, and this is Above the Noise. The Vikings have the talent to compete this year. 2 years ago, they won 14 games. Last season, the roster wasn't necessarily the problem. The quarterback was, but they still had a winning record. The pressure is on Kevin O'Connell. He's earned a reputation as one of the league's brightest offensive minds and a quarterback whisperer. But since taking over in 2022, the Vikings have averaged just under 23 points per game. The defense has quietly been the team's strength. Since Brian Flores took over in 2023, Minnesota has produced the NFL's third best scoring defense. Now O'Connell finally has the opportunity to prove his reputation matches the results. Kyler Murray's in town. The excuses might be starting to disappear. O'Connell doesn't need to turn Murray into an MVP. He just needs more out of this offense than we've seen before. Because with the defense already doing its part, it's time for Kevin O'Connell to show what the quarterback whisperer can really say. I'm Dan Patrick, and this is Above the Noise. 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
1: Our thanks to Mel Kiper Jr. for joining us in hour number one. Thanks to Charles Huff as well. The invitation is still open. Me, Mikey A., and Lance can go to a game, a Memphis game, and I get to stand on the sidelines and call a play. How about that? Do you have a game targeted, Taylor? Do we have a game? A Thursday night game, I believe, right? They have a Thursday night game?
0: Yeah, ECU. There's certain things that, from this show, you really hope don't stick. And for me, I hope Lance doesn't stick.
1: Right. Well, it's going to.
2: Whatever, Lance.
1: Right. Mikey A., we used to do something way back when Dan and I were doing the show together, a segment called Celebrity Prognosticator. And a different celebrity would come on every week, and if they had a winning week, they would continue on. I think Chris Jericho was the record holder. He was on for like 14 consecutive weeks, okay? It was amazing. He just needed to have a winning week. So I believe Lance has something cut from the same vein. I'm not certain what it is, but I believe it's a similar idea to what we did, the Celebrity Prognosticator. What are you doing? What are you putting together here, Lance? Go ahead.
0: Yeah, so by Tuesday this time, it's time to close the book on week zero and look ahead to week one in college football. So what better way to look ahead than get a celebrity to come onto the show and cook up a nice little parlay?
1: But you want to stay in week zero, right? It's never felt better as a Carolina football fan. You don't want to move on to week one.
0: Well, we're off this week.
1: Yeah. Oh, wow.
0: And then we have, because we're coming back from Ireland, bye week for the travel, and then East Tennessee State. We're 1-0 this week. We got to just keep our head down and get back to work.
1: Well, isn't that a perk, though? I mean, you get to be 1-0 for 2 weeks. That's one of the perks of playing in Dublin. I mean, it is.
0: It's a massive perk to know that North Carolina can't ruin my weekend this weekend.
1: All right, so what do you have set up for us here? What are we doing?
0: So this is going to be the first edition of our celebrity guest picker parlay.
1: Wow. Imogen.
0: It's time for our celebrity guest picker parlay, and to start us out in week one, we've got a legend making the picks. He's a Heisman Trophy winner, a national championship winning coach, a college football Hall of Famer, and nobody has ever pulled off a visor quite like him. The head ball coach himself, Steve Spurrier.
3: This is the guest picker for the week from Stu Gotts and Company. All right, first game, Clemson at LSU. Taking LSU because they're at home. What? Baylor versus Auburn. Auburn's closer to Atlanta. I'm going to take Auburn. Louisville versus Ole Miss. I think that game's in Nashville. That's going to be, I'm going to go with Ole Miss, SEC game. SMU at FSU. I think I got to go with SMU. They got a good team, I think, this year. All right, that's my picks. This is Steve Spurrier, former Gator head ball coach, and you've been listening to Stu Gotts and Company.
4: What? The old ball coach?
5: Company.
4: I mean, what?
0: Company. Nobody says company like Steve Spurrier says.
1: How did this come together? How did this happen? I've never been more delighted than I am right now. And why wasn't Spurrier on the show? I mean, what are we doing?
0: He just had time to fill that little spot.
1: Right.
0: So just to recap, he's got
1: time in between rounds, you mean? Yep. Rounds of golf. Yes. Yep. Right.
0: So just to recap, he's got LSU.
1: I didn't even hear it.
0: He's got LSU beating Clemson.
1: Right.
0: Ole Miss beating Louisville. SMU beating Florida State at Florida State. And then he's got Auburn beating Baylor. Those four together plus 277 little parlay. And where else could you get the analysis of Auburn's going to beat Baylor because they're closer to Atlanta where that neutral game is played?
1: His reasoning was a little flimsy, but he's the old ball coach and I don't care. I mean,
2: question. What's better, the way he says company or the way Saban says program?
1: Don't you dare have me play that again, because I will. One more time, Spurrier, and let's answer Mikey's question.
3: This is the guest picker for the week from Stu Gotts and Company. All right, first game, Clemson at LSU. Taking LSU because they're at home.
0: At home.
3: Baylor versus Auburn. Auburn's closer to Atlanta. I'm going to take Auburn.
5: Yes.
3: Louisville versus Ole Miss. I think that game's in Nashville. That's going to be...
5: Thanks.
3: You know, I'm going to go with Ole Miss, SEC game.
5: Yep.
3: SMU at FSU. I think I got to go with SMU. They got a good team, I think, this year. All right, that's my picks. This is Steve Spurrier, former Gator head ball coach, and you've been listening to Stugotz and Company.
1: I love you. I mean, I really do. He's never going to take the Seminoles, ever, ever, or say anything nice about him. What was your question, Mikey? I forget.
2: It was, what's better, the way he says company or the way Nick Saban says program?
1: Oh, wow. I mean, I love Spurrier. I'm torn here. You should throw in or the way Mel says Lance.
6: Until Nick Saban wants to come on this show,
1: yes,
6: and be our celebrity guest parlay picker,
1: right?
6: I'm siding with Spurrier every time, the old ball coach.
1: Yes, I am with Taylor on that. Mikey, you good with that?
2: Yeah, I'm good with that. All company.
1: Right. What now? Does Spurrier know? You did four games. He could go 2-2. But does he know if he has a winning week, he has to come back next week and do it again?
6: Well, the problem with this is I only got Spurrier for this week. Okay. I cashed in a once in a lifetime favor to get
1: the old ball coach, Lance, is what you were trying to say. You called in a favor to Spurrier. Why didn't you just ask me for his number? I mean,
6: that mistake's going to keep me up later
1: for weeks. We are Fox
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5: Another hot and humid day expected for northeastern Wisconsin. Temperatures near 90 degrees and that heat index climbing back into the mid-90s. Overnight showers and thunderstorms are expected. A few could become strong to severe, so make sure you have a way to get those weather warnings. From WBY's First Alert Weather Center, I'm meteorologist Colleen Melberg.
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20: Artie Moreno is selling the Angels to Stan Kroenke. The Rams owner is set to buy the franchise for about $4 billion. That's according to the LA Times. Kroenke Sports and Entertainment purchasing the team from Moreno, who had owned it since 2003. Kroenke Sports and Entertainment also own the Rams, the Colorado Avalanche, the Denver Nuggets, and Arsenal in the Premier League. Green Bay Packers GM Brian Gutekunst said today they have not seen an alleged video as part of the criminal case against running back Josh Jacobs, who was placed on the commissioner's exempt list. Colts GM Chris Ballard said wide receiver Keenan Allen will play week one against the Ravens, despite his DUI arrest last week. Former Cowboys quarterback and broadcaster Tony Romo pleaded no contest to OWI charges in Wisconsin. The Lions placed running back Isaiah Pacheco on injured reserve with a back injury. Odell Beckham Jr. made the 53-man roster for the Giants, and he gets his old number back. He'll wear number 13 during the regular season.
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23: 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I'm Susie Armstrong. 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
25: 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The Cookout Southern 500. 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
23: Carson Hocevar, currently the 12th seed in the 2026 NASCAR Cup Series Chase for the Championship, is looking for a reset. The Spire Motorsports pilot admitted to overconfidence when he was fifth in the standings at Indy, but slid backwards and now seeks redemption at Darlington.
27: Our expectations probably shifted too quickly when we were about fifth in the top Chevy, and I was trying to go faster than we need to go and everything. We need to just go back to just running and just laughing that somehow we're up in the top five in points. Ultimately, just kind of go back to how, you know, I want to race and everything, and not put as much pressure on trying to force anything to happen.
23: I'm Susie Armstrong. This is NASCAR Today on the Motor Racing Network.

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11: That, hey, this is no better way than what we've talked about. We got to find a way to close a gap. Well, we're going to find out where we are in closing that gap. If they're really the, you know, the number one team or the number two team or number three team in the country, or the odds on favorite to be, you know, the national champ, whatever. I mean, we're going to find out real quick at what gaps there were and what we've seen and where we are.
12: That's Luke Fickell talking about their upcoming matchup with Notre Dame on Sunday. It's a cut that I referenced last night. Talk about it with Colton Bartholomew here in our next segment. It just makes me laugh. I don't have any deep-seated analysis. It just cracks me up. Because there have been no shortage of tests for the Badgers, right? I know it's great framing. Hey, we work in this offseason on closing the gap, on improving at this and that, and getting better in this and that. And Notre Dame will be a great test. It's like, I agree. But I don't think this team has been lacking tests the last two or three years. Like, there have been plenty of tests. You want to go elite, elite, elite. You've been playing games at Oregon. You've been playing Ohio State, Indiana, national champion, right? You want to go mid-tier tests. You've been playing Iowa. You've played Nebraska, Minnesota. You've had every week has been a test. When you're a crappy football team, every single week, every single game is a test. So for Luke Fickell to say Notre Dame's going to be a great litmus test. Yeah, I bet. Just what we needed. Another one of those. It's the Wisco Sports Show. Welcome back. Pre-recorded show tonight on location. I'm sorry. I'll be back in studio tomorrow. I'll get back to taking your phone calls, talking Brewers, getting ready for the Badger opener and the Packer opener. Obviously not too far away either. I had a funeral that I wanted to attend this afternoon out of town. But I wanted to get some reaction to last night's Kyle Harrison start and a couple Badgers thoughts. Like I said, Colton Bartholomew will join us here in a little bit. Jesse Temple tomorrow. It does not sound like Emerson Mandel and Kevin Haywood will be playing on Sunday. I wouldn't be shocked if they're playing, but if I had to wager right now, it seems like they would be without two pretty important pillars on their offensive line. And I don't know that their offensive line, lock, stock, and barrel, was set to be awesome even with those two guys. I think the idea or the goal is that this offensive line reestablishes itself this year. But based on what we've read from practice and what we've talked about with Jesse and Zach, I think the offensive line is probably trending in the right direction, probably better than last year, but I still don't know that it's awesome. And now they're going to be without two of their more important players, but possibly, potentially, for Notre Dame. I think I would bet against it right now, because when you hear a coach say things like, you know, sometimes we got to protect the player for themselves, and sometimes we can't just think about this Sunday, we got to think about the whole season. It's like, that seems like you're soft launching, potentially sitting a player or holding a player out from a really big game. That's what I hear from Luke Fickell. Now, again, maybe Wednesday, Thursday, Friday, they look awesome, and they end up playing in the game. Could totally happen. But I would be concerned about that. And big picture, my concern about the Notre Dame game is... My concern about the Notre Dame game is this. I think the Badgers, as I've told you, are set to have a football season. Notice how I've stopped short of saying a big year or a really good year. I think they're set to have a football season, which, as I've detailed, would be a huge improvement on last year or the year before when they really didn't, again, have a football season. I want to come in here and talk about a third down play call, a timeout decision. Like, we haven't been able to talk about that stuff. And I think this year we will be. And I think they'll be winning more games, more competitive in games. I think we'll be able to watch and talk about actual football games and not have, you know, emergency conversations every week about the state of the program. That's what last year became. Hey, Jesse Temple, Badger Connect is here. Man, where does this one rank in the pantheon of embarrassing losses under Luke Fickell? Like, that's kind of what the show became last year. I don't want to do that. I want to watch a football team and talk about football games. And I think they'll be able to do that this year. The problem is, or my concern is, and it stems from this Notre Dame game, is what if they get kicked in the teeth by Notre Dame? And Notre Dame is set to be one of the better teams in the country. They're returning an outstanding quarterback, as you've heard Zach talk about on the camp and on our network and in the updates. What if they get kicked in the teeth by Notre Dame? How quickly can the players and the coaching staff flush that and move on to still take advantage of their easiest schedule and their biggest payroll, and by many folks' estimation, their most talented roster of the Luke Fickell era? Right? I think this is the most talent they've had. This is the easiest schedule. They're certainly spending the most money. I think this might be the best quarterback of the bunch that they've had. And I like the offensive coordinator, Jeff Grimes, more than I've liked the previous couple guys. Like, I think things are lined up. But let's say they get kicked in the teeth by Notre Dame, and Notre Dame really does take it to them. Is that coaching staff and that roster going to be able to flush that and move on and be able to start 6 days later on a short week against Western Illinois at home and embark on that season? That's my concern. What if they lose to Notre Dame and the whole team and the whole coaching staff, which has spent all offseason with lots of excitement and high expectations because, well, this year is a great opportunity. What if they lose that game badly and everybody starts thinking, oh, here we go again. Here we go again. I worry about that thing. And I'm not predicting that the Badgers are going to get roundhoused by Notre Dame. I hope it's a representative football game. I hope it's close. I mean, I hope the Badgers win. Obviously, it's week one. Weird things can happen all the time. I just think back to the LSU game in week one, where LSU did not look like the fourth or fifth or sixth best team in the country, which they ultimately were towards the end of the year, but they certainly didn't look like it on that day. And I think the fact that it was week one, it was an NFL stadium, and certainly the Badgers were really freaking good that year. And I don't think that this Badgers team is going to be that good. But my point is, week one, weird things can happen. Who knows? Maybe the Badgers can catch him. But I think the most likely scenario, and the scenario that Vegas is predicting or kind of banking on, is Notre Dame winning by a couple of touchdowns. What's the spread? Is it moved?

0: Bay football and their quest to raise the Lombardi Trophy on 95.3 and 99.1. The Score.
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20: Colton Bartholomew is here. State Journal Badger Extra. I can't recommend a subscription enough. It's game week, and there are some logistics that go along with that, Colton, that I want to talk about. But first, a couple of things you tweeted about that I bookmarked that I was planning on covering on tonight's show, and now I just get to ask you about it. First of all,

0: none of the undrafted free agent Badgers from last year ending up on a team. And I think that in and of itself is interesting, but also represents what the Badgers desperately need to fix this year under Fickell if they're going to take a step, right?
1: Absolutely. And I do want to say a handful of those guys did get picked up for practice squads. And that is the, I would say, more typical path of the undrafted free agent is if they are going to make it in the NFL, they'll jump on the practice squad for a year first. But at the same time, you can't expect to win in the Big Ten if you're not producing NFL players. And right now, it's just not happening at the rate that it needs to in Wisconsin.
0: Well, and I felt like, you know, in the second half of the Crist tenure, maybe the late 20-teens, it wasn't just the tippy-top guys, you know, T.J. Watt and those types of players get all the attention, but it was the third or fourth defensive lineman or third or fourth backer, edge rusher, where you look up and it's like, yeah, that guy's been in the NFL a little bit now. Solid player who's made real money. Like, it wasn't just two or three guys at the top. There were well-developed football players, you know, in the middle sections of the depth chart.
1: Absolutely. I mean, there's a lot of examples of guys that, to your point, like, they weren't like the biggest star at Wisconsin, but have been, you know, in the league for a while. And, you know, I just circling a few, like, you know, TJ Edwards wasn't a super high draft pick because of, you know, his perceived lack of size, but, you know, been a really good NFL player. And then, you know, Ryan Connolly was in the NFL for longer than I think anybody would have, you know, pegged. And like, there's just a lot of those examples. And that kind of became one of those character of your program staples. Yes. Like, you were the team that was going to pump guys into the NFL, and teams are going to draft your guys because they knew they were ready. And it's not happening right now. And I don't know, you know, obviously there's a meshing of the talent that Chris was looking for and was recruiting versus what Fickell was doing. It just seems like a couple of classes here got lost in the shuffle and didn't have the college careers, obviously, wins and losses, and then, you know, didn't start the pro career as they wanted to. And, you know, Wisconsin's got to fix that. Like, this has to be a place that high school recruits know, like, come to Wisconsin, even if, you know, you're not competing for the playoffs every year, you come here, there's a chance of going to the NFL and being a draft pick. And that's got to be a reality for this program.
0: Meshing the elite, even some would say, between the end of the Crist era and this era now. Moving towards the here and now, why is there no two deep? I saw you sharing that there's really no roster and classification being dropped. I guess you said that's an SID decision, but I can't imagine the coaching staff isn't involved in that too.
1: That's what they said, and I was getting crap about that on Twitter. I'm just like, hey, man, I'm just telling you what they said. It's one of those deals where it's like I was one of probably two or three people that's been at every practice going back to spring. And if you've been reading reading practice reports, you kind of know who's starting. But at the same time, like, I don't know. I don't know what the value is. I think they just didn't want to have every question be about the injuries on the offensive line and the running back room and things of that nature. But they still got asked. So I don't think it accomplished anything.
0: Yeah, people might ask more. It's like, well, if you're not going to give us the two deep, we'll just throw questions, specific questions about potential starters at a press conference. Fickell and his coaches can, you know, refuse to answer, but they're still going to have to face those questions. Do we know anything about Mandela that they'd probably play against Notre Dame? But when you hear, you know, a coach say something like, well, sometimes we got to protect the player for themselves, or we got to think about the long term, typically that's like soft launching. We don't want to bring them back too early. Maybe one or both of those guys won't be playing on Sunday night. That'd be a massive deal for the Badgers O-line.
1: Yeah, I personally would be surprised if we saw them in a big role, either one of them, just because I think they reached this tipping point right at the end of when reporters were allowed to practices. You got to this tipping point where it's like, okay, do I want to put a guy that's kind of tried to cram in training camp in the last 7 to 10 days, or do I go with the guy that's had 1,000+ reps here in training camp and has been doing this every single day? And Kevin Haywood is a better tackle than either of the tackles that are going to start, I think, against Notre Dame. But if he's not healthy, then he's not. Like, there's just a reality to that. And for Mandel, I think this foot injury has been a longer recovery than the team hoped for sure. They knew going into camp that he was going to be out for the start of camp. I think that their belief was by the second week he was going to be able to at least start mixing back in. That didn't happen. And this is a thing with bigger guys and foot injuries like that. It's like that's just a lot of pressure every step, every motion. And then on top of it, they're always getting their feet stepped on and tangled up and everything. So I can't say that I'm like, oh, this is a terrible decision. If they can play, get them out there. Because, like, you play again in 6 days and put both of those offensive linemen in the starting lineup, are you more equipped to beat Notre Dame? Maybe. Are you going to? Probably not. Like, these guys aren't moving the line. We'll put it like that, Grant.
0: Yeah. Do you think the offensive line, kind of handicapping and understanding that, okay, these guys might not play this week, but we think they'll be back. Do you think the offensive line big picture is good enough this year to accomplish what they need to accomplish to be as good as they need to be? Because I've talked with Jesse and Zach and others, and I don't know that people think the O-line's going to stink, but I hear real skepticism and questions about that group.
1: Yeah, it's tough because when you're in training camp, you're going against the guy that knows everything about how you pass set, and they know what moves are going to work more often than not. And I do think that Wisconsin's got a couple of really good speed rushers in Sebastian Cheeks and Nick Clayton, and I think those types of players are going to be who these tackles struggle against the most. So sure, when they face some Big Ten guys that have that type of speed, yeah, there's going to be some long days at the office. But I think overall this line's got some of the raw material and the raw things that you need. Like, these guys can move people. And I think this defensive line for the Badgers is going to be pretty good. There were a lot of days at practice where there were bigger run plays than we've seen in training camp than over the last few years, and bigger holes than you would see just play to play. So I do think that there's some things that this offensive line can do. I think the biggest problem's been they don't know who's going to be there. This was a big problem last season with Billy Edwards, right? We kept hearing, like, oh, we were, you know, giving Edwards snaps in practice to see if he could go, and then the weeks kind of get disrupted and yada, yada. And I think that's kind of happened this month with the offensive line because, you know, they had the same five for quite a bit of it. And then the last week or so, Styles Blackman moved up into a guard role. And I get it. Like, I'm going on, you know, 8-10 minutes now talking about offensive line, but like, when it's five guys, they all have to be on the same page, and they all kind of have to know how guys block and how guys pass things off, or how a double team goes with one guy versus another. And that's that gelling that's supposed to happen in training camp. But then when you lose guys and they're kind of shuffling things around, it's tough to build that. So we'll see on Sunday how it is. And it's just tough because Fickell mentioned this on Monday. This is going to be the most talent they probably see on a defensive front all season. Yeah. And it's game one, and you don't have your team all the way together yet.
0: You know what's funny? I want to ask you about Fickell and Freeman because you have a story about that. But the comment that jumped out to me from Luke Fickell the other day is, you know, we've been looking to improve here and close the gap there. It's been a phrase you hear a lot. And he kept saying, you know, Notre Dame will be a great test, will be a perfect test. And he's not wrong, Colton, but I don't think we've had a shortage of tests. Like, that's if there's one thing that's been lacking the last season or two, I don't think they've been missing testing and proving opportunities. That was kind of I laughed at that when Fickell said that the other day.
1: Yeah, I mean, you can say a lot about the Luke Fickell tenure so far, but you cannot say that they've had cream puff schedules, that they haven't been challenged. You know what I mean? It's like, yeah, this is not like they're going 5-7 and 4-8 against like bad schedules, and you know, you got a real problem. And maybe, you know, if we're being honest, it's probably one of that and the quarterback injuries are the two saving graces of Fickell's tenure so far, where you just say like, yeah, things haven't worked for the roster, and there's been a lot of mistakes that you can point out, but on top of those mistakes, they've played, I think, the last couple of seasons, the hardest schedule in the Big Ten. So it's like, all right, this is a little bit more manageable. Starting with Notre Dame is not easy by any stretch, but this season as a whole is more manageable. And there's more investment. That's been the biggest storyline for this program throughout the whole season, more money on the roster. So it's put up or shut up time. And I think everybody in the program is embracing that and is well aware of it and is fine with it.
0: On the Notre Dame game specifically, Colton Bartholomew here covered college sports a long time and played college football as well. And if you can lean on your playing experience maybe to help answer this question or attack this, maybe that would be useful. They're supposed to have a season this year. Expectations are higher, better players, better money, more manageable schedule. I think by the end of the year, this will be a more successful year than the last couple. But let's say they come out and get roundhoused by Notre Dame. How do you recover that or recover from that and turn the page to still have that season that should be a step forward? Do you kind of get what I'm saying?
1: Yeah, for sure. I do think that the fact that they've all kind of accepted, like, okay, Notre Dame is that close the gap team. Like, all right, let's see where we are. Then they've got the two lightest teams on their schedule. I think that's going to help a lot, because I think anything that they do against Notre Dame that's a little shaky or doesn't look quite right, you get the next 2 weeks to really iron out before then you go to Penn State and have a real, you know, test to start the Big Ten season. And I think everybody on this team is aware. It's like, okay, we hang in there against Notre Dame and then do what we need to do against the rest of the schedule. The playoffs are not eliminated in week one. So I think everybody is trying to make sure that they have a perspective. It's like, play as well as we can. No, this is not a do or die week one. This is a do or die season for a lot of people involved. But week one is like, all right, there's going to be some challenges. This is a team in Notre Dame that's returning. I believe it's the most talent across this entire roster from last season of anybody in the top 25. So, you know, you're facing continuity when you're a team that's pretty much brand new, especially on offense. So I think there's a healthy dose of perspective. It's like, let's make sure that we're in this game in the fourth quarter, see what happens. I'm not saying anybody's walking in thinking they're going to, you know, not trying to win. But I think everybody's under the understanding. It's like, this is going to be tough week one. But then after that, rest of the season, we've got a solid chance, I think, of impressing some people.
0: And I'm not counting them out. Week one is weird. Who knows? Anything can happen. But I'm just thinking of that reality bouncing back and continuing on a season if it starts with a kick in the teeth. Lastly, unpack.
1: Well, I have a part two there. Many of the guys that are on this team now weren't here last year and didn't feel that. I think one of the things that's happened the last few years, there has just been a feeling of everybody's waiting for the anvil to fall on their head or the other shoe to drop, whatever you want to say. Like, one thing goes wrong and then it snowballs. There's just enough new people, I think, that haven't been part of that I think it's a little bit different. I think there's a little bit of a personality of, hey, that's not me. That's not my problem. Like, we're not thinking that way. So I do think that helps for the whole season.
0: Sure. There might not be a feeling of, oh, here we go again, because those guys, it's not again for them. It's their first year. Lastly, Colton, thank you for the time. I just want to ask you really quickly. I have a story about Fickell, Freeman, their history. Unpack that and what you've heard from the coach and your perspective on that part of this game.
1: Yeah, it's interesting because you go back and look at all the reporting of their time at Cincinnati together and Marcus Freeman's departure to Notre Dame to be the defensive coordinator in 2021, like they use words like father figure. And, you know, Fickell said brother the other day, talking about, like, you know, if it's your brother across the sideline, you want to beat him too. So kind of comparing Marcus Freeman as like a brother in arms like that. But then you listen to all their answers throughout the entire summer and year of knowing that they're going to play each other week one. There has not been a personal anecdote shared. There hasn't been anything beyond just, oh, yeah, we respect each other and have a great history and relationship, blah, blah, blah. I do not believe these two men are, like, texting each other throughout the year and, like, good friends in that way. I think there's been a few things on the recruiting trail, assistant coach swapping, things of that nature that just have maybe frayed some of that relationship. But I do think that when you have a 20-plus year history between these two, their whole message throughout both of their press conferences yesterday was like, oh, it's not about us. It's not about us. And it's like, well, all right, the game is not exactly the most entertaining thing to talk about when it's a 3-touchdown spread. Like, we got to find something, you know?
0: Yeah. Interesting. So his story at the State Journal of Badger Extra, that dynamic is maybe not what you'd fully guess given the history and some of the comments going back. So it's definitely an interesting part of this game to unpack. Colton, I kept you too long. Thank you so much. Look forward to your coverage this week leading into, week one for the Badgers and Notre Dame on Sunday. Thank you.
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13: Clouds increase for the late evening with strong thunderstorms possible overnight and into Wednesday morning, perhaps continuing through the morning commute with heavy rainfall possible. Temperatures stay warm tonight because of the high humidity, lows in the upper 60s to low 70s. We'll see a high on Wednesday in the lower half of the 80s with the humidity continuing. From the WBUY First Alert Weather Center, I'm meteorologist David Ernst.
0: All right, final segment, the Wisco Sports Show. Be back in studio tomorrow to take your wonderful phone calls, reaction to Brewers Cubs, and everything that's gone on with the Packers since their preseason finale on Friday. Jesse Temple will be here tomorrow as well. Badger Connect will get ready for Wisconsin Notre Dame. Appreciative of Colton Bartholomew's time. Little Badger double feature this week because college football starting and Sunday night's going to be sweet. I don't know if Wisconsin's going to represent themselves very well. I don't know if they're going to win, lose. I don't know, but it should be quite the production, and it'll feel great to have college football back and have games to react to on the show. We'll close with some Tuesday musings here. This is a segment we've been repping the last couple of weeks. It's just an opportunity for me to, whatever's going on that I want to talk about, might be sports related, maybe not. I like to think of the Monday mailbag as your opportunity to bring whatever topics you're interested to the table. This is more my segment. And you might be thinking, well, Grant, the whole show is your segment. Well, correct, I guess. Get your own show. The first thing I want to talk about, I have two things. The first thing is a sports thing. And I don't know if you've been following this during Packers training camp, but this goes back a month, maybe even a little bit more. I don't remember the exact timeline. It's not important for what I want to say. Do you follow Easton Butler on Twitter? Packer Report. And a lot of what he does, at least what I see, I don't read if he writes a lot of columns or stories at Packers Report. If he writes it all, I'm unaware. I don't read it. Maybe he does a good job. I'm not saying he doesn't. But what I see of Easton Butler is his reports and scoops about players that the Packers have called on for trades, players that they have done draft visits with, player transactions, let's say. Now, I don't know this. I don't know. Easton Butler could be in this room. I don't think I'd know who it is. My guess would be he knows a lot of agents. He knows a lot of people in the sports world. So he hears these things. And that's fine. There's nothing wrong with someone who gets a lot of information and talks with agents. No problem. Why Easton Butler has really been catching my eye over the last month or so is that he has been adamant that the Packers are trading for Josh Sweat from the Cardinals. It's not a matter of if, it's a matter of when. I've been told they're having talks late into the wee hours at Lambeau Field. I'm told that they discussed terms yesterday. This guy is in it. The Packers are acquiring Josh Sweat. When joint practices started last week, this guy was basically like, oh, and it'll be nice, Josh Sweat this week. They'll consummate that deal, and he'll come over from the Cardinals. He won't even have to fly back to Phoenix. This guy was planting his flag and saying, it's happening. Now, it hasn't happened. And not only has it not happened, we've gotten counter reports from, I believe it was Matt Schneidman, and he's had more than one counter report to this over the last month or so, where he's basically come out and said, no talks have taken place. Not a one. It's not that they've called. It's not that they've had meetings and been unable to reach a deal. They're not talking at all. And Goody said something to that effect this morning. Not sure where that's coming from. So I guess my question is, like, at what point do we look at this Easton Butler cat and I'm like, hey, man, what's going on? What's going on over there? Earlier today, he tweeted, "Welp, time for a new source." You think? Justice Mosqueda has talked about this on Pack a Day. I think Justice Mosqueda is awesome. Really good writer. And he has good information, too. And he was saying that he had heard a lot of the same things, that they were in talks. I don't know if somebody in the Sweat camp is yanking these guys' chains or trying to get... I don't know what's going on. But we've had and been having a meet off in the Packers space over Josh Sweat. And one side says it could happen any second. And the other side is like, what are you talking about? They're not even engaged. Very weird. Very bizarre. Don't know what's happening there. That's one thought. My second thought is, hey, I'm an August guy now. I referenced this yesterday. So I was at my folks in my hometown, Northwest Wisconsin, this last weekend. I'm staying here so I can attend a funeral today. And I'm going back. I went fly fishing on Sunday morning. A creek, very lush, very... It's August. Everything's just full go, you know? And I used to hate humid bugs. I went for a walk yesterday morning. And if you can go for a walk, if you can get out in rural Wisconsin, rural Dane County is beautiful. I love Madison, so I'm not saying you got to get out of Madison. No, but like rural Dane County is stunning. The west side of rural Dane County is beautiful. Northwest side, if you go towards Dane or up towards Wanakee or just out there in the hills somewhere, it's stunning. Go for a walk along a county road that borders a cornfield. And the ditch is just like thistle, goldenrod, milkweed. Everything's going nuts in there. It's lush. And if you just stop and listen, it's crazy how full everything is right now. And I gotta tell you, I don't love the humidity, and walking through it kind of suck. You get all scratched up, but it's beautiful. It's pretty beautiful. It's jungly. It's our own version. It's our own Wisconsin jungly thing. Just ditches along a cornfield, and not to mention the corn at full throat is just, I mean, it's lush. I love how lush everything is right now, because that's going to stop. Over the next week, two, three, it's going to start going the other way. So everything's just full bore right now. And if you can get outside and enjoy it, it's pretty cool. If you just stand among, you know, the grass and wildflowers, you see every single pollinator. Butterflies, bees, wasps, you know. Yeah, they could sting me. Yeah, I suppose they could, but just...
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14: We're off and running on a Tuesday evening alongside Matt Humans. I'm Tim Murray. Matt, we are 48 hours away, actually less than that, from the start of week one of the college football season. Labor Day weekend, 5 straight days of college football. Certainly get into some NFL news and notes as we inch closer to the start of the NFL season, which is a week from tomorrow. And important baseball games, pennant races all across Major League Baseball as the calendar flips to the month of September. Mr. Humans, how are you, sir?
15: Exciting times, man, with college football full schedule coming up this week. But I think 90% of the messages or phone calls I've gotten in the past 24 hours are about football contest signups at Circa. Everybody's fired up about the contest, man. And that's why we're going to be setting records here at Circa this season on the football contest. And, you know, I'm trying to sign up for as many as possible all around town at Westgate, at Red Rock, you know, at Caesars, Will Hill, at, what was the other one I was thinking of? Boyd Game. Every place has got a contest I'm trying to sign up this season. So much money in the pot, you got to take a shot.
14: Ooh, I like that. A little, so much money in the pot, you got to take a shot.
15: Take your best shot. Take all the shots you can.
14: Let's take a live look over our shoulder. 16,373 entries into Circus Survivor. Fully anticipating to blow past the $20 million guarantee. Where will it end? That's the big question. When the announcement came out from Derek Stevens that it was $20 million guaranteed for Survivor, will it reach it? Well, now it is, yes, it will, and how far will it go? Our initial projections, I think you were 22.5, I was 23. I think it's maybe getting close to possibility of $25 million in that pool for Circus Survivor.
15: Well, as I said last night, Mike Palm and Jeff Benson both said on Friday night they believe it's going to get to 25. So I think those guys got a pretty good read on the situation. I've seen projections in the last couple of days that in the next few years, this contest is going to hit insane numbers. If you think these numbers are big, it's going to blow up even bigger in the next few years. But these numbers are big. We'll be happy with a piece of the pie if we get it this season.
14: And then Circa Million, Circa Grandissimo. I will be over, going to go see our good friend John Murray tomorrow. Going to sign up for the college football contest over at the Westgate.
15: Can we get John Murray on the show Thursday night?
14: See, I'll ask him tomorrow.
15: Ask him.
14: I'll ask him in person.
15: He had boycotted VSIN shows for a long time, but I think it's time to get lift the boycott. We've got Jeff Sherman on all the time. We've had Ed Sammons on. We got Ed Sammons in the Friday night contest now.
14: Ooh, nice.
15: It's time to get John Murray on the show Thursday. Promote those contests over at the Westgate. Get some more signups. The signup numbers are very low at the Westgate, and obviously Circa dominates the contest scene now. It's been the truth for a while. But the Westgate contests are still really good and quality contests. And, Tim, I think more people need to sign up over at the Westgate. Build up to Super Contest Pro and College, and let's get those numbers up in the next week and a half. I'm signed up for the Super Contest College, and I will be in the Super Contest Pro within the next week as well.
14: College contest starts this weekend. NFL, of course, next week all across as we are getting closer. You can smell it, the start of the college football and NFL season. But we do have a lot of baseball to get to, and let's jump right into it. We got a big one tonight. Will it be a 20-run explosion like we saw last night? Here we go.
16: The lights are on and the stakes are high. It's the primetime game of the night.
14: All right, Matt. Cubs taking on the Milwaukee Brewers. Last night, we saw just a game go slightly over the total, sitting there at 9.5 last night. Our guy Jensen Lewis liked the over, and that was an easy one, especially when Andrew Vaughn came into the game to pitch. So as we sit here right now, Matt, the Chicago Cubs coming off of a monster win a night ago, and as we take a look at the board with Matthew Boyd getting the start, here at Circa, minus $1.25 favorite are the Cubs. Robert Gasser gets the nod for the Brewers. Will we see the bounce back spot after getting blown out that we see oh so often?
15: That's a good question, because when teams have been embarrassed, they have bounced back to win the next day most times. And you would think the Brewers are going to play with a lot more pride tonight after getting embarrassed in the opener at Wrigley Field. Well, what will you get from Cubs starter Matthew Boyd? I mean, that's a big question. He's been the pitcher who runs hot and cold. In his last start at Arizona, 6 innings, 1 run, struck out 5. He looked really sharp. Previous outing at Seattle, he gave up 5 runs in 6 innings. Start before that against the Cardinals, 7 runs in 5 innings. So he's been, like I said, hot and cold, and you don't know which version of Boyd you're going to get tonight. But I did not bet this game. Again, I told you that because I've got the Brewers to win the division. I just need them to avert disaster in this series at Wrigley. They got to win at least one game. A split would be awesome. But don't get swept in Chicago. And that's obviously the Cubs' goal here. They're trying to chop that eight-game division deficit in half by the time this series is over.
14: Total sitting there at 10 tonight, juice to the over. So
15: I don't know if the wind is blowing out. We got to get a pregame report on that. But typically when you see a total of 10, that indicates there might be some sort of wind blowing out.
14: Tonight. Yeah, we saw 9.5 last night. We saw 9 homers for the Chicago Cubs.
15: Franchise record, by the way.
14: Three of those came off of Andrew Vaughn, but 5 of them came off Kyle Harrison, who's a damn good pitcher. And we saw the Chicago Cubs also set a NL record for most home runs in a month as they hit in that contest. 9 home runs yesterday. So Brewers and Cubs is our game of the night. And right now here at Circa, it is $1.18. That does look like a little money came in on the Brewers. Brewers sitting there at plus 108 at a bunch of spots if you do want to back the Milwaukee Brewers coming off the big loss.
15: I kind of lean Cubs direction here at 118. Oh, yeah, I like the Boyd situation a little bit better than Gasser, the lefty for the Brewers. And I think the Cubs are jacked up for this series. It means a lot to them. And the Brewers kind of played last night like a team that has a cushion to play with, right? And the Cubs came out and played with an edge, and they had a point to prove and took it to Brewers. These teams have played 7 games this season. Cubs are 3-4 in the series, and they have 6 games left, right? You're going to be in Milwaukee, what, next Monday?
14: Yep, I'll be there on Monday for Cubs and Brewers, the first game of that 3-game series in Milwaukee. I think there'll be a lot of Notre Dame fans in attendance for that game?
15: Yes.
14: I remember going to...
15: They're
14: going to
15: be disappointed, though, so sad after they lose to Wisconsin.
14: I don't know if I'll go to the game on Monday, honestly, if they lose to Wisconsin. I remember going to a...
15: Irish eyes will be crying.
14: Pirates... Huh? I went to a Pirates game back in 2013, and LSU was playing West Virginia that next Saturday. Mm-hmm. That whole stadium, it felt like, was full of LSU fans. All the purple was everywhere for that Pittsburgh Pirates game. So I don't know if it'll be that level of Notre Dame fandom inside AmFam Field for that contest. But should be a good one. We'll get into Notre Dame, Wisconsin a little bit later here on the show.
15: Let's talk about an interesting handicapping angle tonight, because the Yankees are playing the Angels in Anaheim.
14: Mm-hmm.
15: And Gerrit Cole is the starter for the Yankees. Anywhere from 170 to 180, you're going to find the price, even a little higher, up to 190 at some spots. You would think the Yankees should bounce back after getting embarrassed last night. I said it was a flat spot.
14: Yep.
15: They were coming off the series win against the Red Sox, traveling west. They played like a team that didn't give a damn about the game last night, really. They did. They were flat. And the Angels made them pay for it, 10-1. Tonight, you would tend to bet on the Yankees bounce back here with Gerrit Cole. But I have to wonder this, too. Is the sale of the Angels franchise a handicapping angle tonight? Because I think there's going to be a big crowd turnout. Angels fans are jacked up. Just look at JVT's Twitter account today. Angels fans are jacked up. I'm sure the team's fired up. Artie Moreno is gone. Stan Kroenke is in. And I think it's a historic day for the Angels franchise. Believe it or not, Tim, because of that, I really don't want to bet against the Angels tonight. I think they're going to play with motivation. I think they're going to be juiced up for tonight's game, and the fans are going to be fired up for tonight's game. And the other factor is Rodriguez is a decent pitcher for the Angels, and Gerrit Cole has not been that great lately for the Yankees. So, and the price is high at about 180.
14: JVT on Twitter, at me, JVT, very happy man. I texted him when I saw the news. He might be out celebrating somewhere with Stan Kroenke taking over the franchise.
15: Angels
14: from
15: fans
14: Artie Moreno.
15: Are thrilled.
14: Oh, my gosh. This is like Christmas for them. Stan Kroenke, everything he's touched has led to a championship. Rams, 2 championships. Nuggets, Arsenal, Avalanche. This is a an owner that doesn't mind spending and is... the proof is in the pudding. So happy day for the Angels fans, I'm sure.
15: I think Clippers fans ought to be saying, can you buy the Clippers?
14: Come on, they got Steve Ballmer. He's so excited all the time, man. Come on. Ozzie Albies has just gone yard, Matt, for the Atlanta Braves. The Braves taking on the Washington Nationals tonight as we keep an eye on the top teams in the NL. Heading into today, the Atlanta Braves, who lost yesterday to the Giants, didn't gain any ground on the Milwaukee Brewers with their loss. But right now, Matt, the Atlanta Braves only four games up in the division over the Philadelphia Phillies. And Ozzie Albies, goes yard here in the top of the second inning off of Jake Irvin. So the Atlanta Braves have a early 1-0 lead on the road in the nation's capital here tonight. And a busy night of Major League Baseball action still to come tonight. Philly and Arizona. That was a big win yesterday for the Philadelphia Phillies. Phillies have now won five in a row. And Jesus Luzardo on the hill tonight. They are minus $1.26 favorites, Matt, against the Arizona Diamondbacks.
15: 2-1 game last night, and Phillies get the win. And, you know, I was talking with Aaron Moore, the professor, about this, and we'll get to it a little bit later in the show. Very interesting futures market right now. It's National League Manager of the Year.
14: Yeah.
15: Don Mattingly should be in play for that.
14: Right? Yeah, we talked about that briefly yesterday, and I'm glad you brought it up. We can discuss that, no doubt, as Murph has won it two years in a row.
15: It's Matt and JVT hosting the show today.
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23: L.A. Rams owner Stan Kroenke is on the verge of owning another professional sports team. He already owns the Rams. He owns the Denver Nuggets and Colorado Avalanche and Arsenal in the Premier League. And Kroenke will now be the new owner of the Los Angeles Angels. Artie Moreno selling the team to Kroenke for a reported $4 billion price tag. And Kroenke could be approved and in place as the Angels' new owner as soon as early 2027, according to reports. Former Cowboys quarterback and broadcaster Tony Romo pleaded no contest to OWI charges in Wisconsin and had his driving privileges revoked for 6 months. Romo also said he is seeking help after relying on pain meds and alcohol to deal with pain from the back injuries that he suffered in his career. Odell Beckham Jr. will wear number 13 for the Giants in the regular season, the number he wore as a rookie with the team. Jackson Koivun named to the President's Cup team by Captain Brant Snedeker.
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14: Matt, a couple weeks ago, you asked the question, why is Paul Skenes still pitching? The velocity is way down. The effectiveness is just not there. Clearly, there is something off. It's a lost season, once again, for the Pittsburgh Pirates. Why is he still out there? Well, Matt, heading into the top of the second inning, he had some run support, as the Pittsburgh Pirates had scored a couple of runs off the San Francisco Giants. Well, Matt, That run support is now gone. Rafael Devers just hit a three-run homer to center. Five runs allowed here in the top of the second inning. Paul Skeens, at this point, it is September 1st. How much money could you have made if you said to the world, I bet you Paul Skeens will have an ERA north of 4 in the month of September?
15: Well, if you said that, I would have believed it. Because I did say a month ago I thought he should have been shelved for the rest of the season. His velocity chart has been on a steady decline, and this has been going on since middle of the summer, Tim. And when he's your franchise, he's the face of your franchise. And if you're going to have a future, Paul Skeens got to be a big part of it. And you got to protect him and his right arm. You got to get him in better shape. You got to get him ready for 2027, if there is going to be a season in 2027. But there's no reason to throw him out here now. The Pirates are not going to make the playoffs. And Paul Skeens is getting pummeled more often than not. Look at this. He just got out of the second inning. He's down 5-2. And this is not alarming anymore, because we've come to expect Paul Skeens to be, I would say, poor more often than not. At least I have. I've actually considered betting against Skeens today. But Logan Webb on the road, not a pitcher you want to back. And Logan Webb gave up two runs in the first inning. And the Pirates had the bases loaded when he got out of that jam. So how about the total with Skeens and Webb going? The total was 7.5 tonight. And we have 7 runs in the middle of the second inning.
14: Live total now 13.5. So this game closed with the Pittsburgh Pirates, as you mentioned. Total 7.5. Pirates, Giants. Paul Skeens went off at some sportsbooks as high as -175,
15: I don't know why. Who's betting that?
14: And you could have got +153 here at Circa if you were looking to back the San Francisco Giants in this spot. 5-2, Paul Skeens gives up 5 runs, all of them earned, including a Rafael Devers 3-run homer to dead center here in the top of the second inning.
15: Devers quietly putting up big numbers this season. He's over 30 home runs now. And he got off to such a slow start, and the Giants have been so bad that nobody's really paying attention anymore. But I remember before the trade deadline, I said teams like the Yankees should be looking to make a deal for Devers. Nobody really wanted to take on that monster contract. It's going to be an albatross on the San Francisco franchise. But Devers has really started to hit. And the Giants, a team that are 6 feet under, really have nothing to play for, just went to Atlanta and beat the Braves. And tonight, putting up a big number against Paul Skeens early.
14: 6-1 right now at Fenway Park. Yesterday was a epic battle between the Red Sox and the Mariners. Red Sox won 9-8 in 10 innings. Well, here tonight, they're going to need another big comeback here, Matt, as they are down 6-1. Randy Arozarena has gone yard again. A 3-run shot. It is 6-1 Mariners, bottom of the second inning at Fenway Park. Mariners went off slight dogs. You could have got some plus money out there prior to the close of this game. And that game, how about that one, Matt? It closed total 7, juice to the over, and you already have a push if you bet that one.
15: How will the Mariners blow this lead? I don't think they will. With Wu on the mound tonight, they should be okay. As I say that, the Red Sox get a leadoff hit here in the second. The Red Sox tend to find a way, and the Mariners tend to find a way to blow it. And hopefully, if you take a big price with the Red Sox right now on the live line, that would be a trend that would hold up tonight. But
14: +$5 live line. I don't know if I'd do that.
15: I wouldn't lay it with Seattle. I mean, if you're going to bet it, you're going to take it, right? You're not going to lay it.
14: On the quick update, San Diego Padres, Cincinnati Reds. Padres entered today, I believe, a half game up. Yeah, half game up over the Arizona Diamondbacks for that final playoff spot in the National League. And that game is 1-1. Got a Manny Machado sack fly in the top of the first inning. I tell you what, Manny Machado, if you look at his batting average now, Matt,
15: it's respectable.
14: The fact that he's up to .220 when he was under the Mendoza line.
15: He was batting .170 for a long time.
14: Right, so he has been turning things around a little bit. Jackson Merrill starting to turn things around a little bit. Fernando Tatis Jr. is hitting .280. So this Padres team really scrapping and clawing to try to get into the postseason as they are a half game up over the Arizona Diamondbacks. Nick Lodolo on the hill tonight for the Cincinnati Reds, and Randy Vasquez pitching for the San Diego Padres. Padres have a man on third with one out right now as that game in the top of the third inning. Once again, our game of the night coming up in about 40 minutes at Wrigley Field. It is once again the Chicago Cubs and the Milwaukee Brewers. Last night, Cubs win at 17-3. Matthew Boyd gets the start tonight. Total sitting at 10. Juice to the over at a couple spots here at Circa, minus 10 both ways. And the Cubs a slight favorite. Matt, coming up in 10 minutes, David Hale from ESPN. I've had him on the podcast before, the VSiN College Football Betting Podcast. Does really good content looking at quarterbacks and looking at the ACC. We're going to get his thoughts on the ACC. We got official announcement. It would be Chris Vezina as the starter for the Clemson Tigers. And, you know, Dabo Swinney, I was ready to bet Clemson. I was getting close to taking 10.5. And then Dabo might have poked the bear a little bit today at a press conference. Let's hear from the head coach of the Clemson Tigers, fresh off. How many wins last year? 7? Weren't they supposed to win the national title? Yeah, that didn't really work out
15: not
14: so well.
15: Not according to me, but according to some others. Preseason polls.
14: A lot of returning production a year ago.
15: Did not happen
14: all that well for the Clemson Tigers. Let's hear from the head Tiger himself, Dabo Swinney.
1: No, it doesn't frustrate me. I rarely am I at a loss for words, but Chapel, I'm at kind of a loss of words. I would just say it's kind of embarrassing. I mean, honestly, it's just embarrassing that's where we are. I don't blame the kids and people trying to take advantage of the system. I just think it's embarrassing where we are with college football. And we've been there for a while, so it didn't. I just keep my energy and my focus on and my energy on the things that I control and the things that matter, and that's these kids here and our team. But you know, all that outside stuff, I mean, we just kind of, no pun intended, we just stay in our lane, you know, here at Clemson. Try to. Every now and then somebody will ram into us, but we try to just kind of handle our business here. But it's embarrassing. I mean, it really is. You know, we have no rules. There's no governance. I mean, it's a joke. There's zero rules. And when you enforce rules, somebody just goes and finds a judge to say, no, you can't enforce that rule. So, I mean, never did I think I'd be living in an era like this, but that's where we are. You know, hopefully, eventually there'll be some different things come down the pipe. But all I can tell you is, man, we have great kids here. We have great kids. We've got great people here, and we try to just kind of stay focused on Clemson right. And how we do things.
14: A lot of word salad
15: come on,
14: there.
15: Come on.
14: It was a lot of word salad.
15: A lot of babbling at the end. He was talking about NFL players coming back to college, and he said something there towards the end that to me is a key. You know, you can blame college governance all you want and say we have no rules and blah, blah, blah. But the problem is, as Dabo pointed out, you can just go find a judge and get a judge to say you can't enforce that rule. So the judges will just override what's happening in the NCAA and rule that a kid's eligible. And he can come back. Well, yeah, NFL players can come back. And a judge will grant that. And that's the unfortunate part. You can blame the NCAA all you want, but the problem is the NCAA is helpless when a judge will just override everything and say, nope, you can't enforce that rule. So where do you go?
14: So the question,
15: you can always find a judge who will do what you want to do, right? Rule the way you want it to be ruled.
14: We'll find out on Thursday whether or not the players that participate in NFL camp will have a chance to play this weekend for LSU.
15: Sick. I know.
14: But that said, Matt, does that add any level of motivation or, you know, if there's a opportunity to run up the score, will the Lane train try to do it on Saturday?
15: Well, he would do that regardless if he could. And again, I don't really think you're talking about running up the score when you're talking about a 10-point spread. You know, if you're up 10 late and you punch one in to win by 17, is that really running up to score? I don't think so.
14: Going to be interesting to see how that plays out. Right now, Circa sitting at 10, DraftKings sitting at 10, LSU laying a 10 against the Clemson Tigers. What should we expect from those Clemson Tigers? We will see, finding out on
15: Well, it's polar
14: Saturday
15: opposites,
14: night.
15: Right? Because Dabo Swinney is a dinosaur at this point. His best days are behind him. He's trying to operate like it's college sports in the 1980s or 90s or 20 years ago. Lane Kiffin is trying to exploit every possible angle he can to get every player possible on the field, right? These guys are opposites.
14: What should we expect from Chris Vezina in his, I guess he started last year, but he is now the guy down there at Clemson. We'll talk to David Hale of ESPN. Get us ready for week one of the college football season. It is VSIN Primetime.
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30: 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That is a whopping 643 winning percentage.
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30: In a virtual dead heat of total games played, 42 versus 39.
31: Yeah.
30: They had 313 hits as a team when he wasn't in the leadoff spot. 379 when he was.
31: Okay, 313, not in the leadoff.
30: Correct.
31: 379.
30: As a team. So it's good for about 20 higher points in batting average as a team in games in which he leads off, regardless of his performance. Again, could be a size 4 collar, could be 0 for 5. 643 winning percentage, 261 batting average as a team, which puts them top 3 in all of baseball.
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14: Alongside Matt Humans, I'm Tim Murray. Our game of the night starts in 10 minutes. Cubs taking on the Milwaukee Brewers. We'll keep you updated on that. It's baseball, Susan. How about the Washington Nationals leading the Atlanta Braves 4-1 and the Seattle Mariners up on the Boston Red Sox 6-1? So things always make sense in baseball. Two of the best teams in the sport right now down by multiple runs. Let's head to our progressive guest slot and welcome in a gentleman who was at Clemson earlier today talking to Dabo and was at his press conference. Now on his way back, it is David Hale from ESPN. You can follow him on social media at a David Hale joint. Chris Vezina is officially named the starting quarterback. We have seen him at times. He played really well last year in a losing effort against

0: decision today. And I would say the most positive word he used to describe Vezina was consistent, which is not a bad thing, but it's not exactly the thing that gets you excited about your quarterback. And he said, look, they've got a freshman named Tate Reynolds from Arizona, who is really impressive, particularly physically. I mean, his dad was a strength coach in high school, and I mean, he is just, Dabo noted today that he pretty much set every record for the off-season weight program so at Clemson. So, like, he's a dude, but he's a true freshman. And Dabo said specifically today, like, there was a point in fall camp in which I thought Tate's going to win this job. Well, if you're about to lose your starting job after 3.5 years in the program to a true freshman, that's not a great thing. Now, Tate ended up looking like a freshman for a couple of practices, and it ended up being Vezina's job. But I didn't walk away feeling like this is a ringing endorsement of our starting quarterback. It felt very much to me like, here's the guy I trust the most to go into Baton Rouge at night, but this remains a competition moving forward.
1: Look, David, this was a team that had all the hype and pomp and circumstance, everything behind them last year, returning production out the wazoo. They end up having, what, 8 or 9 guys drafted in the draft, and they win 7 games, and they lose the Pinstripe Bowl. So when you look at this roster now, win total is 7.5, which is wildly low for a Clemson football program that has been used to winning championships. What do you look at as a positive with this Clemson team, what is the reason for optimism regarding this Clemson team heading into 2026?
0: Yeah, and look, frankly, I like the over on this. Obviously, the LSU game is going to be a tough one, though. I continue to think, like, Lane Kiffin is taunting the football gods a little too much, and Dabo loves the underdog card. So I don't exactly think it's a given that LSU wins that one. They get Miami later in the year, but the rest of the games on their schedule are entirely winnable for Clemson. They're despite the fact that nobody's really excited about the quarterback and they went 7-6 last year, they're undeniably the second most talented team in the ACC. So, I have concerns about the direction, the trend line that the program is following, but if you got a healthy Bryant Wesco this year, so the receiving corps should be in a better position. Gideon Davidson is a running back they absolutely loved last year, and it just took him a while to kind of put it together. But I think they're going to have a much more explosive run game this year. The secondary was a mess last year, and it really hamstrung what Tom Allen could do defensively. And it, you know, they didn't get as much pressure as a result. They weren't able to be as aggressive as a result. They're in a much better position, I think, in the secondary. Look, they still got questions at safety, but the quarterback should be good. I think they're in a much better position at nickel. I got a little bit of concerns up the middle on defense. Their defensive tackle position is not deep. Depth is going to be an issue. They need to stay healthy. All of those caveats that you put with almost any team anymore, where, like, nobody has the 5 stars waiting in the wings as backups. But look, if they have some health luck, I think this is probably an 8-win team bare minimum, and I would feel okay about 9.
2: Mm-hmm. Interesting. You know, every time I read or hear Tom Allen's name, I think that the last game he coached as a head coach, he lost to Purdue. And the guy who replaced him is 27-2. And I wonder, Tom Allen's never going to get another head coaching job, is he? He's a decent coordinator, though. David, I'm curious how much intel you have on how good this LSU team might look in the opener for Lane Kiffin. And in a revenge game here, Tim Murray is itching to pull the trigger on Clemson and take the double digits. Would you advise that?
0: Look, I struggle to advise betting against LSU game in Death Valley in Baton Rouge. Like, that is a tough environment. Mm-hmm. And a tough environment for a Clemson team that there's not a lot of guys on there who have actually played big games, which is a rarity at Clemson, but it's been a minute. There's concerns I have about LSU, and I was down in Baton Rouge a couple of weeks ago. They've got a first-round draft pick and a high first-round draft pick at left tackle in Jordan Seaton, but the rest of that offensive line, to me, is not great. Mm-hmm. The reason they want to bring in Daquan Wright so much is because they don't feel great about the receiving core either. Sam Levitt is coming off of an injury. I think he's a really good quarterback, but, like, what have we seen from him, really, since Cam Scataboo and that Texas game in the playoff 2 years ago? So, like, it's not without some question marks on offense there, but

0: think Lane's a genius offensive coordinator. I think Charlie Weiss is a great offensive coordinator. Lane's an offensive guru. I'm sure they'll put up points. But also, you know, again, it's hard for me to look at, like, just the – I don't like to bet via vibes, but you start looking at the vibes around LSU, and, like, they're taunting the football gods. And it's – even if you set aside the, like, we want to bring in NFL player stuff and all these back and forth with your league and the lawsuit and who's going to actually be on your roster for the game, which is chaos enough, like – even set that aside, I feel like LSU and LSU fans have almost been talking about week three like it's week one. Like the how little anyone has mentioned Clemson up until this week is crazy, considering that that should be a pretty big game. But out there in week three is the trip to Oxford, and that's really taken all the oxygen out of the room. I don't know. Like, again, I think LSU on paper is the far better team, but – you know, vibes are not without some level of import in these situations.
1: Very interesting. And I know Tim Murray can't wait for that LSU Ole Miss game, right? You just can't wait.
2: I think you're the number one believer in that
1: all
2: game,
1: the man. Drama around Lane Kiffin, I can't wait. Anyway, David, one more thing here. I'm extremely high on Louisville and their chances, Cards' chances here to go over the win total, reach the ACC championship game, and maybe even pull an upset this week against Ole Miss. Jeff Brohm's got a quarterback transfer from Ohio State, Lincoln Keenholz, who Tim Murray betted 110-1 to win the Heisman. What's your outlook for Jeff Brohm's Louisville Cardinals?
0: Yeah, I'm a big Cardinals fan, and to me the biggest mystery is what are you going to get out of Keenholz? But I sort of look at two things. One, Jeff Brohm knows how to coach an offense, right? Like, he's developed, so he's gotten a lot out of some mediocre quarterbacks over the years. And he's never really had one that is as mobile as Keenholz is. And it's almost like a new toy for Jeff Brohm to play with. So I think there's tons of upside for what that offense can be. And then you pair Keenholz with Isaac Brown in the backfield. I was talking to Pete Golding last week, and obviously Ole Miss got a real good running back in Kewon Lacy. And Pete Golding said, hey, man, when a running back puts his foot in the ground, I'm not sure that there's anybody better than the one Louisville's got right now. So Isaac Brown, Keenholz, like, they're going to be able to run the ball. And I watched the Virginia-NC State game in week zero. And I don't want to take too much from that because NC State looked like absolute crud. But Virginia has a similar situation with a real mobile quarterback and a big, hefty offensive line. And they just ran the ball down people's throats. And, like, I could see Louisville executing some version of that too. So I will say I think there's still an open question as to how good of a downfield passer and what command of a pocket Lincoln Keenholz has. But if I'm going to entrust anybody to develop that skill set, it's Jeff Brohm. And so, I think Louisville's going to be very good this year. They're my pick to play Miami in the ACC championship game. And I think Keenholz has a chance to become an absolute stud.
2: All right, 30 seconds, David, from all your work in the ACC, who's the surprise team? Who's the surprise team this year for the ACC?
0: Well, I'm going to be looking at that UCLA-Cal game in week one. I think there's big implications. It's at Berkeley. This is a Cal team that Taj Lupoi's added a lot of talent, and their quarterback, Sunga Pulitelli, is legit. He's going to be a top-five draft pick in a couple of years. If they put that thing together this year, I think Cal can make some noise.
2: David, great stuff. We appreciate it. We'll talk to you soon. There he is. David Hale covers the ACC, college football for ESPN. That's Matt Eumanns. I'm Tim Murray. We got a ton of baseball to update you on, including our game of the night getting underway. And will the Nationals squander a lead yet again to the Atlanta Braves? It's 4-2 right now in the top of the third.
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13: Well, Brian Gutekunst says he's hopeful and expects Josh Jacobs to play for the Packers this year, but will let the process play out and be ready either way. The running back was placed on the commissioner's exempt list this week after being charged with a pair of misdemeanors stemming from a physical incident in May. Gutekunst said they have not seen the video evidence of the incident. Also wouldn't rule out moving on from Jacobs, but said it's too early for that. Jacobs won't be able to play or practice until he comes off that list. It forced Packers to go out and add a running back, doing so by trading for Caleb Johnson from Pittsburgh. He had just 69 yards as a rookie after being drafted in the third round out of Iowa last year. Gutekunst thinks it's a good ad.
14: Yeah, we liked him a lot. Obviously, you know, he comes from a very strong program. Had a lot of success there. I think he rushed for 1,500 yards his last year there at Iowa. There's some similar scheme stuff that coming out of college that he had done, a lot of the outside zone running scheme stuff. So obviously his first year in Pittsburgh probably didn't get to go the way he wanted it to. Didn't have the kind of impact that he wanted, but certainly a really talented guy. I think he's going to fit into our culture really well.
13: Gutekunst also said they hope to get a new contract for tight end Tucker Kraft done before the season. Green Bay does open the year next Sunday at Minnesota. Turning to Wisconsin, they're getting ready for their season opener this Sunday against number 4 Notre Dame at Lambeau Field.
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13: Well, the Brewers and Cubs going to play the second game of their series tonight in Chicago. The Cubs took the opener 17-3, dropping the Brewers' lead in the NL Central to 7 games. 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
2: Our game of the night, Matt, is underway. It is scoreless. Top of the first inning, Matthew Boyd gets a deep fly to center, but not deep enough as Pete Crow Armstrong in the warning track makes the catch.
1: What a play by PCA. That guy's going to be MVP. Did you see that leaping catch at the Walton?
2: Matt, you're giving our listeners not the truth.
1: Warning track power.
2: But
1: routine catch on
2: well,
1: a warning
2: PCA,
1: track.
2: Huh? You know, I got a problem with PCA. You know, this Cubs juggernaut lineup hit 9 home runs yesterday. Mm-hmm. Set a franchise record. Mr. MVP didn't hit any. So what does that say about him? You know, but he will lead it off here. Bottom of the first inning, scoreless between the Cubs and Brewers. Matt, you were joking during the break. Got a real pitcher's duel at PNC Park tonight as it is 5-5 in the bottom of the third. If you played the over, you've never made an easier bet in your, I wouldn't say life, but it's a pretty easy winner. Because that game has already gone over. Total was 7.5. Quick look at Nationals Park. The Atlanta Braves squandered an opportunity, Matt. They only scored one run and met on second and third with no outs in the top of the third inning. don't get any more runs, and then the leadoff hitter here in the bottom of the third for the Nats goes yard. So it is now 5-2. I actually took a little bit of the Braves in game here, and now I could get a much better number after giving up a solo homer. So it is plus 288. I'll say this, still wouldn't be opposed to betting the Braves because the Nats bullpen is horrible, and they lead the majors in blown leads. Not sure if there's going to be a blown lead at Fenway Park tonight. There was last night, Matt. Right now, the Seattle Mariners at DraftKings, minus 8,800 to win this game. They lead 7-1 that game in the third inning against the Boston Red Sox. Red Sox north of 12-1 to come back and win this game tonight.
1: I don't think the Red Sox are going to make the comeback tonight. It's Wu looks to be in pretty good control. Mariners did blow the game last night, but not tonight. The thing is, it's got my attention right now, this pitcher's duel in Pittsburgh. I mean, when the Logan Webb and Paul Skeens hook up, Tim, you know runs are going to be at a premium, right?
2: Matt, there's maybe 10 not. Runs already.
1: Okay, okay, yeah, okay. Yeah. What happened here? 5-5 in the bottom of the third. Bases loaded with no outs. Look at this.
2: Matt, you remember last year when Paul Skeens would throw seven innings and allow one run and get the loss?
1: Oh, boy.
2: And we got more runs off
1: runs
2: of Logan
1: singled,
2: Webb.
1: Right? 7-5, two runners on with no outs. Logan Webb, get him out of the game. How about that?
2: Paul Skeens getting all sorts of help right now for
1: Pirates have seven runs on nine hits, and Logan Webb does not have an out in the third inning.
2: Matt, it is the third inning.
1: Wow.
2: Live total, all right, pregame total was 7.5. Live total in the third inning of the Giants-Pirates game is 19.5 with Paul Skeens pitching.
1: Logan Webb is no longer pitching.
2: Logan Webb is no longer
1: Tony
2: pitching.
1: Tony Vitello just came out with a hook, and Logan Webb's night is done. Boy, that's a bad outing. One of the worst of his career. Seven runs, nine hits, two innings. He's got no outs here in the third, and he's responsible for two runners on, Tim. That's even worse than Kyle Harrison's outing last night for the Brewers. And that was bad.
2: That was bad. Five home runs allowed for Kyle Harrison last night. Pete Crow Armstrong at the plate right now, leading off the bottom of the first inning here for the Chicago Cubs. Will he have another leadoff home run? We will find out here in just a matter of moments. You know, I was kicking around the thought as we just talked to David Hale, who seems to have some concerns about LSU. And maybe drink a little bit. He didn't seem to think that Clemson was going to win the ACC or even go to the ACC championship. Mm-hmm. But he seemed a little bit more optimistic on Clemson. Thought 8 wins, 9 wins was very doable, even if they lose to LSU and Miami. They do get Miami at home. And look, you look at the track record of Mario Cristobal. He loses games he's not supposed to lose. Could that game in early October be one of those games? No Louisville, no SMU on the schedule this year. On paper, win total 10.5 for Miami, Matt. The only game they're an underdog is November 7th at Notre Dame. Outside of that, they'll be a pretty sizable favorite in every other game this year.
1: Yeah, but just because you're a big favorite doesn't mean you're going to win those games. Last year, Miami was a 14-point home favorite against Louisville and lost, right? And I did say 2 months ago, circle the Clemson game because that's where I could see Miami getting tripped up on the road. And I think it's a pretty good chance we're going to see an ACC championship game that involves Louisville and either Clemson or Miami. And it wouldn't shock me if the Hurricanes are not even in that game. Tim, I think there's a lot of hype about this Hurricanes team. And I understand it from an offensive perspective because you look at Darian Minson coming in, a quarterback with all the weapons around him, and I think Hurricanes are going to be tough to stop offensively. But you lost two of the best pass rushers in college football from that defense. And they're not going to be easy to replace. And you've got a coach who, when the pressure's on in the fourth quarter, he turns into a mental midget a lot of times. And he finds ways to blow games. I still don't have a lot of faith in Mario Cristobal to come through when it matters. And I guess when sometimes you want to go contrarian, when so many people seem convinced that Miami's just a lock to win the ACC, you know, and a lock.
2: Well, they've won the conference a lot of times, Matt. They have a bounty of ACC championship trophies in their trophy case. Have you ever seen it?
1: I have. It's empty.
2: What? No. They've been in the ACC for over 2 decades. They've won the ACC before.
1: Tim, you know they haven't won the ACC, and there's no trophy in that case. There's zero
2: what?
1: Trophies in that
2: no.
1: case. Yeah.
2: They changed the divisions so Miami and Florida State
1: right.
2: could play each other in the ACC championship.
1: Florida State's not going to be there.
2: is one of the craziest things. Look, Miami is really good this year. I'm not going to bet them at, you know, minus $1.46 to win the cup. If they are not in Charlotte for the ACC championship, that is a absolute disaster.
1: Well, people said that about Clemson last year. Was Clemson there?
2: No, they were not.
1: No, they were not.
2: They were not. Penn State a year ago.
1: Last year, I picked up Phil Steele's magazine, Brett Ciancia's magazine, the AP preseason poll, and Penn State was number one everywhere. Where did Penn State finish?
2: The Pinstripe Bowl champion, Matt. It's a very prestigious bowl. I've attended the Pinstripe Bowl 2013. Notre Dame, Rutgers. I know you remember that game. What a game.
1: I do.
2: Rutgers covered a 14-point spread, 29-16.
1: The bottom line is, Tim, you know it. We just can't figure out which teams.
2: More
1: which...
2: runs, Matt, in Pittsburgh, by the way.
1: Logan Webb's going to be responsible for 9 runs in 2 innings.
2: The Pittsburgh Pirates have gone over the pregame total themselves in the first 3 innings of this game. It is 9-5.
1: If Paul Skenes can get through 5, he can get the win, despite giving up 5 runs in the first 2 innings.
2: Which, why many would argue, the win is a... outdated statistical measure.
1: So you know that there are going to be a few teams in the preseason top 10 that are going to be disappointments.
2: Sure.
1: They're not going to be. Which teams are they going to be? It wouldn't shock me if Miami's one of those teams. But I do really like Darian Mensah as an upgraded quarterback for the Hurricanes.
2: I think their offense, Matt, in my opinion, is going to be better than it was last year. They bring in not only Mensah, but they bring in Barkate, who is his top receiver. And you have Malachi Toney, who... I think had like 110 or 20 receptions. Didn't have a drop all of last year. Yeah. Mark Fletcher's back.
1: Big time playmakers.
2: As well. Yep. So the offense should be better, but I think it's fair to ask the question about who are going to be those havoc-wreaking defensive players like they had a year ago. But they
1: Bain, Akeem Mesidor. Tim, you know how good those guys were. They're two of the best pass rushers in all of college football, and you got to replace those guys. So I'm a bit skeptical about that.
2: Yeah. So, look, Miami... odds-on favorites have never won the conference before, but their schedule shapes up well. No SMU, no Louisville, the two teams they lost to a year ago. They do have to go on the road, as we discussed. They have to play Clemson. Do they have any issues on Friday night, Matt, against Stanford as a 24-point favorite? You were there on Saturday night. You witnessed Stanford beat Hawaii, blew a lead, then came back and won. Never in doubt if you laid the chalk with Stanford. Does Stanford have a chance to stay inside that number?
1: Yeah, Stanford's got a decent chance to stay inside that number. I'm probably going to be on the dog in this game. 24.5 still out there?
2: Yep. DraftKings, FanDuel, bunch of spots. I still have 24.5.
1: I looked at that.
2: 24.
1: When you see plenty of 24.5s on the screen, you tend to just sit back and say, okay, I'll wait. Maybe I'll get 25 or 25.5. So I have not bet it yet, but I'm probably going to bet Stanford. One thing that impressed me about the Cardinal, they can run the ball.
2: Mm-hmm.
1: And even though we don't really like Davis Warren that much at quarterback.
2: Which he played well.
1: He played well because the Hawaii defensive line put no pressure on him whatsoever. And that's one we can talk about Hawaii a little bit more later. But when you don't put any pressure on the quarterback, he's going to look pretty good more often than not. Davis Warren did put some throws on the money. I think he was better than a lot of people anticipated. And Micah Ford ran for 99 yards. Didn't do much in the fourth quarter of that game. But Stanford can run the ball, and that was with 3 offensive line starters out. I think at least 2 of those guys should be back this week. And this game could be competitive up on the farm in Palo Alto. I'm probably going to take Stanford and all those points against Miami.
2: Football.
1: And don't you think it's an advantage, too, that Stanford has a game under its belt, right? Should be.
2: Yeah, especially with a first-time head coach. Football's back. 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
8: September is crunch time in baseball. Current scoreboard right now, Cleveland holds a half-game advantage over Baltimore for the third AL wild card. Currently, they are scoreless against the Toronto Blue Jays, middle of the fourth inning. The Seattle Mariners, who are 5.5 games back of Cleveland, opened up a scoring parade 7-1 right now against the Boston Red Sox, top of the third inning, and they've got the bases loaded once again. Padres are a half game clear of Arizona for the third wild card in the National League, currently tied one run apiece against the Reds, top of the fourth inning with a man on second. Rams head coach Sean McVay told the media on Tuesday he is unsure whether newly unretired defensive star Aaron Donald will play week one against the 49ers in Australia, and the Detroit Lions placed running back Isaiah Pacheco on the injured reserve with a back injury on Tuesday.
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26: Mainly cloudy tonight with a chance for storms. Lows around 70. Southwest winds around 5 miles per hour. Mainly cloudy again tomorrow. Chance for storms, 82. I'm meteorologist Paul Trombley with your weatherology forecast on 95.3 and 99.1 The Score. Currently, it's 90 degrees.
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2: Opposite field homer, Matt, for Fernando Tatis Jr. San Diego Padres have a 2-1 lead right now over the Cincinnati Reds. Padres half-game lead over the Diamondbacks for the final wild card spot for Tatis. 18th home run of the season. Remember, he was off to a very, very slow start. We got a, I believe, a double play here in Chicago. Gets Matthew Boyd a little bit of help, an old 6-4-3 double play, so top of the second inning for our game of the night, Matt, at Wrigley Field. It is scoreless between the Brewers and the Cubs. All right, let's head to our progressive guest line as we get more runs.
1: Oh, jeez.
2: The Pittsburgh Pirates have scored more runs.
1: 11-5, bottom of the third, Pittsburgh over San Francisco.
2: Paul Skeens can't say he didn't get run support here tonight. All right, let's go to that progressive guest line. And before we do that, we've got an open for our next guest.
0: Where are the lines changing? And where's the money going? Let's go behind the counter.
2: Senior risk manager here at Circa Sports, Jeff Sherman, joins us every Tuesday. You could follow him on social media at Golf Odds. And Jeff, before we dive into NFL news and notes, we've got Circa Survivor, Circa Millions, and Circa Grandissimo. How was the weekend here at Circa? I know you were on a panel with Mike Palm and Austin Eckler. A lot of folks here in town. It was buzzing. How many folks signed up for all of the contests?